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1: What Krista Pike did was monstrous, but she is not a monster.
2: The execution of Tennessee death row inmate Krista Pike has been stayed by the 6th U.S. Circuit Court of Appeals. The stay came after the U.S. Supreme Court rejected her request to stop the execution, and Governor Bill Lee denied clemency. Pike was sentenced to death for the 1995 murder of Colleen Slemmer. Texas Attorney General Ken Paxton says the Republican midterm convention in Dallas hurt him politically in his race for Senate.
3: He said everybody's numbers dropped in an audio clip shared by the New York Times. But a senior advisor for Paxton told The Hill that the clip was shared out of context and instead pointed to polling that shows Paxton ahead of his opponent, Democrat James Tallarico. Decision Desk HQ's latest polling averages shows Paxton behind Tallarico by 2 percentage points. I'm Chris Caraggio.
2: Former New Jersey Lieutenant Governor Dale Caldwell is claiming that an investigation which triggered his resignation was a setup.
4: Caldwell denied the accusations, which alleged that he tried to hire a romantic partner without disclosing their connection. He was also accused of bringing guests to events on the taxpayer's dime and making sexual comments towards a staffer. The former lieutenant governor says there was no corroborating evidence backing up the claims and pointed to 3 witnesses who said the reported comments never happened. Caldwell maintains that even though the allegations are false, he resigned in order to protect the sheriff administration, saying the people of New Jersey are his top priority. I'm Lizzie Radabali.
2: And I'm Anthony Lucero, USA Radio News.
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8: We have no credible threats to us right now that would coordinate what took place over there. But as far as what happened in the cockpit, what happened on that flight, who the individual is, all that information is still going to is going to be coming out, I'm sure, in due time, but it's still under investigation.
9: That was Secretary of Homeland Security Mark Wayne Mullen earlier today commenting on a frightening incident aboard a flight headed to Israel where the co-pilot is reported to have stabbed the pilot multiple times in an apparent attempt to crash the plane. Welcome to this Wednesday, September 30th edition of Washington Watch. I'm your host, Tony Perkins. Thanks so much for joining us. Well, coming up, passengers and crew aboard a flight headed from the UAE to Israel sprang into action after one pilot allegedly stabbed the other in an apparent attempt to crash the plane. authorities are investigating whether it was an attempted terrorist attack. Former Secret Service agent and Homeland Security expert Tim Miller joins us with more. Plus, abortion and gender transition procedures for minors will be on the ballot this November in Missouri. Governor Mike Kehoe will join us to discuss the proposed constitutional amendment and what it would change. And Louisiana Attorney General Liz Merle joins me here in studio. Louisiana, Alabama, and Arkansas today launched a major legal challenge against the abortion shield laws of New York, California, and Massachusetts. These laws are designed to protect abortion providers who send abortion drugs into states where the trafficking of these drugs are illegal. All of that and more straight ahead. All right, let's start with the breaking international news. Passengers and crew aboard a flight from Dubai to Tel Aviv reportedly sprang into action after one pilot stabbed the other and apparently tried to crash the Boeing 737. The plane plunged thousands of feet before control was regained, and it made an emergency landing in Saudi Arabia. Joining us now with the latest is Washington Watch reporter Mary Stackhouse. So, Mary, what do we know at this hour?
10: Well, Tony, Israeli officials say that the co-pilot of a flight headed from Dubai to Tel Aviv tried to crash the plane after the stabbing the pilot. As you said, passengers on that flight reportedly got into the cockpit and tried to subdue him, which they did. Now, in a video that's been circulating online, passengers appear to be tending to the two wounded men. The aircraft's data appeared to show that the plane had suddenly and rapidly descended. The plane reportedly dropped nearly 17,000 feet in less than 2 minutes. Here's how an Israeli passenger on board described what happened.
11: Suddenly the aircraft broke, massive grappling, massive turbulence for 20, 30 seconds, then balance, and then once again dropped for 10 seconds and balance again. And then we saw that in the front of the aircraft, there was a riot, many people rushed over there, and apparently one pilot stabbed the other.
10: The pilot, after being stabbed, was able to open the door of the cockpit, where passengers reportedly helped subdue the co-pilot. Two off-duty pilots reportedly took control of the plane after that, landing it safely in Saudi Arabia. Israeli media said that there were more than 160 Israeli passengers that were on board that plane, about 180 in all. Tony?
9: Well, Mary, speaking of Israel, back in Washington last night, Senate Republicans blocked an effort by Democrats to mandate a report on violence in Judea and Samaria targeting Israeli citizens. Mary, walk us through the news, and how this vote played out.
10: Absolutely. In a 47-51 vote, Senate Republicans successfully defeated this Democrat-led resolution. It aimed to investigate alleged human rights violations and violence in Judea and Samaria. The blocked measure would have required the State Department to report on the deaths of several American citizens killed in Judea and Samaria, as well as provide updates on U.S. citizens being held in Israeli jails. Democratic Senator John Fetterman voted with Republicans. Opponents of the resolution insisted that the vote would have turned the U.S.-Israel alliance into a political issue amid the conflict that's going on with Iran. Shifting to another vote earlier today, Senate Democrats blocked legislation placing new restrictions on stock trading by members of Congress. The Stop Insider Trading Act, which was passed in the House, would prohibit members of Congress from buying stocks of publicly traded companies. And that would go for along with their spouses and their dependent children. Democratic lawmakers argue that the legislation falls short of a full ban. Also, earlier today, Senate Democrats blocked the Ratepayer Protection Act. The legislation aimed to protect Americans from costs related to electrical grid updates that are required by AI data centers. Tony?
9: All right. Sounds like they got a lot of work to do when they come back after the election. All right. Let's shift now to some domestic news. Breakthrough on one front. The Fremont City Council in Nebraska voted to amend their employment policy last night, which had been changed to exclude homeschoolers from the hiring process. Walk us through what came of last night's council meeting.
10: Sure, Tony. Well, this is great news. Last night, dozens of homeschool families packed the city council meeting in support of 22-year-old volunteer firefighter Andrew Coates, who was blocked from being considered for a paid position at Fremont Fire Department. He was denied due to a hiring policy that was amended to require applicants to have a diploma from an accredited high school. The hiring policy was amended after Andrew applied for the job. Now, Andrew's father spoke before the city council last night. He and his family this past weekend came and shared their story at Family Research Council's Pray Vote Stand Summit. Here's what he said last night.
12: When government refuses to listen, citizens still have a responsibility and a path forward. I learned three things in Washington, D.C. this last weekend. We pray for wisdom, courage, and humility for those entrusted to serve our community. That's you. We vote, we participate, and we pay attention. And we hold those who serve accountable to the people that they represent. And we stand. We stand peacefully and lawfully for truth, accountability, and good government. We stand with our neighbors, and we stand for the simple principle that government exists to serve its citizens and not to ignore them. Pray, vote, stand.
10: Now, when the final vote was passed, Andrew was visibly moved. Councilman Paul Von Baron claimed that the council did not intend to single out homeschoolers. Leading up to this vote, Family Research Council launched a petition campaign urging the public to reach out to city council members to reverse the hiring policy. So this vote is definitely an answer to prayer.
9: It certainly is. And we're going to be having we'll have Andrew Coates on the program a little bit later. We'll talk more about last night's vote. Before the Fremont City Council, which I thought was fascinating. I watched the whole thing. It was on the Stand Firm app, so for those that have the Stand Firm app, you may have watched it. Mary, we're waiting for Tim to connect with Tim Miller. I want to go back to this incident on the flight coming out of Dubai to Israel. What do we know? What do the authorities know so far about the co-pilot that stabbed the pilot in this apparent attempt to crash the plane?
10: Yeah, Tony. So the alleged assailant, he was arrested after the plane landed. An Israeli official identified the man as an Omani national. The airline said in a statement that the underlying reasons for the incident remained unknown and warned against premature speculation. Now, Israeli Prime Minister Benjamin Netanyahu says Israel is investigating whether the incident was an attempted terrorist attack. He made some comments earlier today. He said that the plane landed safely at Tabuk Airport in Saudi Arabia with all of the passengers out of harm's way. He said that the stabbing pilot is currently being investigated by the Saudi authorities. He said that he's instructed the security establishment to prepare for additional potential threats, and he promised to provide updates. Here's one passenger's account of what happened after the plane was landed safely in Saudi Arabia. Clip 9.
11: The third pilot was in the mid-flight, but they managed to take control of the aircraft, take us south to simply to Saudi. There we were. We had a very, very warm welcome. They took care of everything, like medical, steam, and food, and whatever. They were very welcoming. And the people were very calm. No history.
10: Now, more videos of passengers and their family members describing those terrifying moments on the plane when it plummeted have been coming out today. One passenger's mother retells the terrifying moments that her daughter experienced while aboard that flight. Here's that clip, clip 8.
13: My daughter, she was on the flight from Dubai to Israel. She's come from Bangkok, Thailand. And she called me now, maybe 20 minutes ago, and she told me she was thinking she's going. She said they heard voices or a tzakot. Somebody asked for help. He was in Tayas. Where is the Tayas? Pilot, yes. He's screaming, help, help, help.
10: This afternoon, Israeli passengers who were on that original flight, Fly Dubai flight, arrived back in Israel with dozens of loved ones cheering upon their arrival and greeting them. And Prime Minister, go ahead.
9: Okay. Well, it certainly looks like as you mentioned earlier, they're investigating as a terrorist incident. Mary, we got Tim Miller. I'm going to go to Tim Miller now. Let's bring Tim in, former Secret Service special agent, 30 years in law enforcement, military professional, has an extensive background in Homeland Security. Today, he's the founder and president of Lionheart Protection Strategies. Tim, welcome back to Washington Watch. Thanks for joining us.
14: It's an honor to be here with you, Tony. Thanks for having me.
9: All right. So this is being investigated as a, you know, an attempted terrorist act. It certainly looks like it meets all the criteria.
14: Yeah, Tony. And, you know, here we go again. Jews attack, you know, on the ground, from the sea and the air. And there's no question. I mean, we do have to wait, obviously. But you've got to know Amani pilot had only been there 9 months, but somehow was cleared to fly this aircraft into Israel. Again, these cowards don't go after military targets. They go after 174 innocent people, 27 children, and they're going to destroy life when they can. So I think it's a miracle. We need to recognize that they were able to get access. Fortunately, this particular plane only has two folks in the cockpit, so that the pilot was able to get that door open. There are different reports which will come out, but thank God they were able to get that plane under control, because it wouldn't have had much more time.
9: As the Prime Minister pointed out, commending the passengers. I mean, this is what we saw on 9/11 over Pennsylvania. I mean, this is where we have people. Fortunately, as I was thinking about this, first thing was, everybody in Israel has served in the military. There are no bystanders in Israel. They're all engaged when something like this happens.
14: Yeah, that's precisely the point, except for you do have 27 children. You have women that maybe haven't served in a long time. But here's the reality. It should not be, the world should not tolerate the targeting of Jewish people wherever they are on an ongoing basis. And, you know, it's interesting. We saw what happened with Prime Minister Netanyahu and half the world walking out. And it's truly a tragedy that these events, oh, by the way, they're going to continue to increase.
9: Well, let me ask you a quick question.
14: Iran are still in question.
9: Let me ask you a quick question, because we're just about out of time, unfortunately. But I know you do a lot of work in Judea and Samaria, and we saw this vote in the Senate last night, where we've heard that as the UN last week. That anti-Semitic conversation and targeting of Israeli citizens, you know, saying they're perpetrating violence, does that not motivate terrorists like this?
14: Well, it absolutely does. And if you think about Gaza and, you know, the entire, you know, accusations against the IDF, who, by the way, Tony, you and I as Marines know, we didn't typically notify entire regions.
9: Exactly.
14: Hey, we're going to attack this region before we went in. So I think it's part of the lie that unfortunately is perpetuated. And when you think of from the river to the sea, let Palestine be free. There's no question as to what they need.
9: Tim, we're out of time. Thanks for joining us. Folks, stick with us. The Pray, Vote, Stand Summit. That's not just a title. It is a description of the action that we're taking. We need to pray first. We need to be bold in our spirit as we pray and abide in Christ. We need to vote biblical values. And then no matter what happens, we need to stand on that biblical truth.
15: It isn't that the church has gotten political. It's that the political secular world has waded into theological waters. Yeah. And so we're just addressing these things from a biblical perspective.
16: We have more abortions now in this country than we did when Roe was the law of the land because of the abortion drug. It is turning every mailbox in America into a Planned Parenthood. The only way to make the Dobbs decision that overturned Roe, the only way to make it real, is to ban the abortion drug in the United States of America.
17: It took us 49 years to overturn Roe versus Wade. Obergefell is not settled law. Obergefell is next.
18: Most whistleblowers don't get victories like this. You know, this never happens, and this is just a testament to how God is so faithful, and He writes the best stories.
19: Ultimately, Sharia is antithetical to the Constitution. In Islam, the false god of Islam says, "Die for me." The God of the Bible says, "I love you so much, I died for you, so you can live for me." There's the difference.
20: Capitalism means the unequal distribution of wealth. Socialism means the equal distribution of poverty.
9: And that's what we've seen. That is the history of socialism.
21: Candy and I have been to 68 countries, and we've lived overseas. And I can tell you, there is no place like the United States of America.
19: We don't get to decide the times in which we live. Our responsibility as Christians is to bear witness to the truth of the gospel and the truth of Christ and the truth of God and the truth of God's word in every...
9: All right, right, welcome back to Washington Watch. Thanks so much for joining us. The website, TonyPerkins.com. Better yet, the best way to connect with us is on the Stand Firm app. Go to the App Store and get the Stand Firm app. All right, we are less than 5 weeks away from Election Day. And while much attention is focused on the battle for the control of Congress, and rightfully so, but the fight for life is another battle that's being waged right now. Voters in several states will decide this fall whether their states will protect pregnant women and unborn life or pave the way for abortion on demand. And one of those states is Missouri, where voters are being presented with Amendment 3, also known as HJR 7, which would restore pro-life values back into the Missouri Constitution. Joining us now to talk about this is Missouri Governor Mike Kehoe. Governor Kehoe, welcome to Washington Watch. Thanks so much for joining us today.
0: Tony, thank you so much for having me on. This is a huge issue, and I appreciate you opening people's eyes on how important this is.
9: Well, first, before we jump into the specifics, I just want to thank you, Governor. You've got the entire statewide elected officials in the state of Missouri are leaning into this, and you're helping lead the way. And I just want to commend you for that. Because Missouri, I've been there a lot. We got a lot of listeners in Missouri. Missouri is a conservative, pro-life state. This is an opportunity to correct something that went wrong in 2024.
0: Well, Tony, I tell people all the time that I think in elected officials, number one responsibility is to be able to speak for the lives that can't speak for themselves, for the innocent that are still in the womb. My wife and I have four children, one grandchild on the ground, another one coming. It never hits home more than when you hold that baby in your hand. And we were proud to be part of a pro-life community here for a long time. My wife, Claudia, is the treasurer for the committee that's running the Yes on Amendment 3 campaign. We're all in. Every day we're trying to promote to Missourians. And as you mentioned, we're a very Christian family value state. The importance of what Amendment 3 is and how important it is to vote yes on Amendment 3.
9: Okay, let's talk about Amendment 3 because it not only protects the unborn, but it also protects the rights of parents in many ways and protects children from this ideology that has been mutilating our children. Talk about that.
0: Yeah, there's no other way to put it. It is mutilation. And the legislature passed a law that has a sunset that prohibits children, minors, from having transgender surgery, any of these hormone blocker treatments, all this craziness that's going on that tries to change what God gave us at birth, which is not changeable, by the way. And that has a sunset in 2027. So not only does Amendment 3 protect innocent life, restoring some of the safeguards so we do not have abortion on demand, it also puts into our state's constitution that transgender surgery on minors is not allowed.
9: So this Amendment 3, will be on the ballot, and the call is to vote yes on this amendment.
0: The call is to vote yes on this amendment. And I'm telling you, Missourians, as we travel the state quite a bit. I've been in five different cities in the last 3 days on multiple different issues. I have folks coming up to me all the time saying, tell me this isn't true. We don't have abortion on demand. We have abortion essentially on demand in Missouri now. The last crazy group of people that came in from the east and left coast came onto our ballot in 2024 and erased what a very pro-life legislature and pro-life governors had put into place over a period of years with outside money and outside influence. Now we need to restore back to those common sense Christian principles that protects lives, and to your point, protects children from those surgeries.
9: So, Governor Kehoe, what this does as well, because in 2024, as you mentioned, that outside money and influence that came in, and in the wake of a lot of confusion in the overturn of Roe v. Wade and the Dobbs case, a lot of people were misled. This actually put abortion into the Constitution and does not allow, I'm talking about the one in 2024, the legislature, the General Assembly, to enact laws to protect women. Now, this will correct that, allowing the General Assembly to enact laws that will ensure the health and safety of women in connection with abortion. So this rights a lot that was done wrongly in 2024.
0: You're exactly right. 2024's initiative was horrible for multiple reasons. It barely got passed. The name of our organization for the Pro Amendment 3 is Her Health, Her Future, because, Tony, it is about women's health. It is about protecting children. It is about restoring Missouri's common sense Christian principles back into our state and actually into our Constitution. Yes on 3 has never been more important than it is now.
9: What's the website where people can find out more information there in Missouri?
0: Well, you can go to Her Health, Her Future. If you Google Yes on 3 for Missouri, you'll get to the various sites. We have fortunate enough to have in Missouri multiple pro-life organizations, from Vitae to Missouri Right to Life to 40 Days for Life. All of these pro-life organizations working together nationally. Susan B. Anthony has been fantastic to work with on this as we promote it. So you'll be able to get to multiple resources on what that will take you. Most importantly, I want to say, Tony, quickly, is that we had a meeting just a few months ago with denominations from all across our state, every Christian denomination you can think of, encouraging them to talk to their members, their congregations, the people in those churches, to make sure they know how important it is. And I can tell you, our Christian community has never been more united about the importance of being Yes on 3. And I think if you go to any of your churches, no matter what denomination you are, your pastor, your minister, your holy person that is running that church will be able to tell you how important Yes on 3 is and give you even more information.
9: Oh, I know that's happening. I've talked to many, many pastors in Missouri. They're focusing on this. In fact, I'm going to be in Missouri later this month. I'll be in Jefferson City on October 22nd at a pregnancy help center there in central Missouri. And then I'll be preaching in Kansas City at Fellowship Church, all three morning services, encouraging people to take a stand for life. One other point, Governor Kehoe, I want to mention here that was egregious is that it took away the regulations of these abortion clinics to make sure that they were clean, sterile instruments. This would fix that as well.
0: Yeah, and again, it's common sense, Tony. What was passed that Missourians don't even realize in 2024 allows some of these clinics to work, operate in the worst conditions. No standards have been established for these clinics. And not only is it bad to have the abortion, it's really bad to look the other way when it comes to women's health issues. Right. And so Amendment 3, Yes on Amendment 3, will really help us make sure that the women's health and, again, children's health is best protected. And by the way, I'm familiar with the Pregnancy Resource Center in Jefferson City. We're happy to have you here. So thank you for coming to Missouri.
9: All right, Governor Kehoe, thank you for joining us as well. And folks, if you live in Missouri, Yes on Amendment 3. All right, don't go away. We're back with more Washington Watch.
1: News this hour from Town Hall. I'm Keith Peters in Washington. Quick thinking by passengers and crew members may have saved the lives of all on board a Fly Dubai flight from Dubai to Tel Aviv today.
3: The Israeli defense minister calling this an attempted terrorist attack. The pilot, who was stabbed by the co-pilot, was severely injured and bleeding, but able to do two things. He was able to click open the cockpit door, and he was able to send two signals in code to the tower, alerting that there was trouble on board this flight.
1: Correspondent Laura Winters reporting the co-pilot was arrested upon landing in Saudi Arabia. The Supreme Court will begin its new term on Monday as confidence in the court slides.
22: Views of the courts are the lowest they've been since Gallup started polling on the institution in 1972. 46% of Americans say they have a great deal or a fair amount of trust in the judicial branch of the federal government. 34% of U.S. adults approve of the job the court is doing. But 43% described the Supreme Court as being too conservative. That ties the high measured last year. 35%, a new low, say it's about right ideologically. I'm Rory O'Neill.
1: President Trump announced some major energy investments today. Trump said South Korea is committed to over $50 billion towards a natural gas pipeline from Alaska's North Slope to the southern part of the state for export to Asian markets.
23: And by building the Alaska LNG pipeline, we will deliver nearly 4 billion cubic feet of liquefied natural gas per day. And that makes us, puts us at a level that's not comparable with anyone else.
1: On Wall Street, a mixed day as the Dow was down by 443 points. The NASDAQ rose 63. More on these stories at townhall.com.
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9: This is Washington Watch. I'm Tony Perkins, your host. Good to have you with us. All right, for the last 5 months, Andrew Coats and his family have been trying to get the city of Fremont, Nebraska, to correct a wrong. Well, last night, after a national uproar over the blatant discrimination toward homeschool graduates, the city council unanimously voted to amend a policy that had unilaterally been amended by the HR department to exclude homeschoolers. And that was right after Andrew Coats, a volunteer fireman and an EMT, applied for a full-time position. Now, supporters and strangers alike who were incensed by the actions of the city showed up in force last night. Now, I've been spotlighting Andrew's case because of its implication for homeschoolers across the state of Nebraska and literally around the country. So in addition to having Andrew on this program last week, we also had him and his parents on stage with us last weekend at the Pray Vote Stand Summit to share their story and their 5-month long effort to get a resolution. Well, Andrew's father noted last night during the city council meeting, after doing all they could, all that was left was they had prayed, they had voted, and they were going to keep standing. I will have to say I watched the entire city council meeting on the Stand app. I was very impressed with the citizens from around Nebraska that showed up to testify, moms and dads, including some of our Pray Vote Stand chapter leaders in Nebraska. And I would say I was not impressed with the city council, who for the most part were simply trying to cover their tracks. But this is a testament to what citizens can do when they get involved. And by the way, this is an opportunity. If you'd like to find out more about our Pray Vote Stand chapters, you can text chapters to 67742. If you want to find out if there's one in your county, or if you'd like to start one, text chapters to 67742. All right, Andrew Coats joins us now to share more about last night. Andrew, welcome back to Washington Watch. Good to see you.
5: Hey, Tony. Good to see you again.
9: So I just want to first get your reaction to what happened last night.
5: Yeah, it's just really encouraging to see that Fremont's taking that next step to recognize homeschool graduates to work for the city of Fremont now. So it's encouraging to see that they're taking that next step forward in the process.
9: Now, we had a couple of our team members actually there from Family Research Council on site, and they heard that the city council meetings typically have 5 to 6 people on average. Last night's attendance was, according to city officials, the largest in memory. That must have been encouraging to you and your family. Some of them testified they knew you, knew the family. Others just came because they had heard recently of the incident. I would imagine that that was pretty encouraging.
5: It really was. Like you said, we had members of FRC there from Washington. We had an FRC chapter from Lincoln, my fire chief, friends and family, and other churches just come and support what was going on. So it was just really, really encouraging to me and my family to see all those supporters behind us in this fight.
9: So if I were to ask you the question, what stood out to you last night? Was there a moment or a couple of moments that that really stood out to you?
5: I would say definitely my dad. The way he took the stand and with confidence and the way he presented himself, I've just always admired that. So again, I just continue to admire my father in the way he chooses his words and picks his fights.
6: Well, I thought it was, I did appreciate what your dad had to say. I was impressed with everyone who sat down there at the table to testify. They were well-informed, and it just it shows what happens when citizens get involved. And I'm just grateful for you and your family not just shrinking back when this incident occurred, but fighting until reinforcements came and people joined to the cause. And I think you've said this, and it was certainly mentioned last night, this wasn't just about you. This is about homeschool students. This is about parents choosing to educate their children at home. And then a city council, an HR department marginalizing that choice.
5: Yeah. Yeah. So now it's getting better. It's not, you know, in the famous words, it's not exactly righting a wrong that happened in the past yet, but again, it's a step in the right direction, allowing homeschool graduates to work for the city.
6: Right, right. You're correct. It hasn't fixed everything, but we're hopeful that other homeschool graduates will not have to endure what you did. In fact, we've had conversations with state legislators, I anticipate there's going to be legislation there in Nebraska to fix this as well. Andrew Coates, I want to again commend you for your willingness to endure this, but to stand up for what is right, not just for yourself, but for others, and to be a servant. We greatly appreciate that and recognize it. So thank you for joining us.
5: Absolutely. Thank you for having us, and thank you for all the FRC has done. We really, really just appreciate you guys and all that you continue to do for us.
6: Well, we are happy to be able to do that. And so, Andrew, just keep standing. All right. Well, I will tell you, it was encouraging to see what can happen when collectively we stand together. You know, here in Fremont, Nebraska, a family just trying to right a wrong. But then we were able to connect with people all across the country. And I want to thank those of you who responded and emailed that city council. They made reference to that last night. And so thank you for responding. This is the vision for our Pray, Vote, Stand chapters across the country, is to be kind of early warning detectors. First, to try to prevent this from happening by having the proper relationships and informing elected officials. But then when they go wrong, sound the alarm, so that we can join together. All right, don't go away. When we come back, we're going to be joined by the Attorney General of Louisiana. That's next. Don't go away.
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1: I would encourage all people to take it. I almost wish I would have took it earlier, that I could have taught my kids this.
2: I wish I had known these things when we were homeschooling, because I think children and my adults now would just greatly be influenced by that information.
3: So I'm an attorney, and for me, it gives me some direct practical knowledge of what I can do to try to impact my legal community to make better legislation, to try to encourage legislators to make choices that have a biblical worldview, which is what we really want.
4: Any pastor would benefit from taking this course because we are dual citizens, right? We are citizens of the kingdom of God, but we're also citizens of this great land, and that comes with responsibility.
5: Even as someone who has been involved in these types of issues for a while, you're learning.
6: Welcome back to Washington Watch. Thanks so much for joining us. If you would like to weigh in and thank the city council there in Fremont for doing the right thing yesterday after folks across the country weighing in, you can text firefighter to 67742. That's firefighter to 67742. But again, I want to thank you all for weighing in on that and righting that wrong. Our word for today comes from 2 Chronicles chapter 6. Wherever prayer, wherever supplication is made by anyone or by all your people Israel, when each one knows his own burden and his own grief and spreads out his hands to this temple. So in verses 22 through 39, Solomon lays out the various types of supplication the people might make and ask God to hear and respond. He mentions sin between neighbors, defeat by an enemy, drought, famine, pestilence, sickness, and enemies besieging them. But notice in verse 29, he says, whatever prayer, whatever supplication is made by anyone or by all your people, Israel. Solomon moves from the needs of the entire nation to the burden and grief of one person. We each have a duty to turn to God. Whether or not everyone else prays, you do not have to wait for others to pray before you seek him. God hears the prayer of one just as he hears the prayer of 1 million. Whatever burden or grief you may be carrying today, spread it before the Lord. He hears you when you call upon him. Your prayers matter. To find out more about our journey through the Bible, text Bible to 67742. That's Bible to 67742. All right, today marks the 50th anniversary of when the U.S. House of Representatives first passed the Hyde Amendment, which prohibited the use of federal funds to pay for abortions. So over the past half century, the amendment has saved millions of lives, with an estimated 60,000 lives still being saved each year because of the Hyde Amendment and similar funding policies. And while we celebrate what the Hyde Amendment has done, we're also keenly aware that the battle for life has not ended. With the overturn of Roe v. Wade by the Dobbs case, abortion numbers have actually increased in our country, believe it or not, about a 20% increase because of chemical abortion drugs and the policies surrounding them. Abortion rates have gone up in the United States in the last 5 years, about 21%. But we have leaders at the state level that are continuing the fight. Earlier today, the attorneys general from Louisiana, Alabama, and Arkansas joined together to announce a multi-state lawsuit challenging abortion shield laws that have been promoting and facilitating the trafficking of abortion drugs through the mail and preventing states from enforcing their own pro-life laws designed to protect women and unborn babies. With me now in studio to discuss this and more is Louisiana Attorney General Liz Murrell. General Murrell, welcome to Washington Watch. Thanks again for joining us.
7: It's always great to be with you, Tony.
6: All right, let's start by unpacking this issue. This is something you've been involved in for quite some time, really leading a multi-state effort. So walk us through how this works, and then we'll get to today's announcement. We've got states like California, New York, Massachusetts, they have abortion pills into Louisiana, and you're powerless to stop it.
7: Yeah, it's a whole pill pipeline. You know, it is organized groups of people who are coordinating to basically facilitate abortion pills through the internet and through mail. So, you know, you can go online and someone can order these pills. We've seen cases where men have ordered these pills and poisoned their In one case,

0: In Lafayette, a man poisoned his daughter with the pills, and she delivered prematurely, and her baby is fighting for its life in a NICU. That's just one case. We have another case that we just investigated with a woman who was 28 weeks pregnant.
1: These pills, these chemical abortion drugs, are illegal in Louisiana,
0: they
1: correct?
0: Are illegal. They're a very, very narrow, legally permissible times to use these pills to terminate a pregnancy, and that is typically only when it is to save the life of the mother, so that it's imminently medically necessary, but also if the baby has a fetal abnormality. And so those are the very, very limited grounds on which that can be done. There are some non-abortion related uses for this drug, but we have them now listed as controlled substances so that we can make sure that that law is not abused.
1: So you've actually been has some cases like you just described where you've indicted doctors in other states that have sent these abortion pills in contradiction to Louisiana law into the state of Louisiana.
0: That's right. So we've indicted a doctor from New York. Her name is Margaret Carpenter. We've also indicted a doctor from California whose name is Coito, is his last name. And that's just two of them. We've been able to identify a couple of others, but they are very, very heavily involved in this process. And they are the prescriber, because there has to be a doctor that actually is prescribing the medication. So in all of these cases, behind this pill pipeline, there is a doctor who is illegally prescribing pills knowingly and intentionally to have them sent to someone in our state. And on the pill bottle, they don't put their name, they don't put the patient's name, they don't put the pharmacy's name. So it just comes in a pill bottle without any of that identifying information on it.
1: Is any other drug treated like that?
0: None.
1: Just this abortion drug?
0: Just this drug. And so, you know, that's why I say over and over again, I don't think we can say this too much, this is not healthcare.
1: Right.
0: There is nothing about this that is healthcare. I mean, there is no situation in the medical field where they would do this with drugs or patients.
1: Plus, there's no other drug like this that's prescribed without medical consultation.
0: That's right. And that's why we sued the FDA, was because the FDA, under the Biden administration, suspended the in-person dispensing requirement. So in that case, you actually had to have a doctor meet with a woman. That ensured that the pills weren't going to be misused, that you know, and only limited circumstances when they could be used, they would be used. That's none of that is there anymore around the country, not just in our state. Those rules are not in place anymore. And so, you know, it really poses a significant risk to women all over the country.
1: All right. We'll come back to that in a moment. I want to go now to what the actions announced today by Louisiana, Alabama, and Arkansas, because it goes to what are called the shield laws in states like California and New York that allow these drugs to be sent without the prescriber's name on them.
0: Right. So we filed two separate actions. One of them is an original action against New York, California, and Massachusetts because of those shield laws. So we are attacking the shield laws, and we're asking the United States Supreme Court to take that up. The other one is an action against 30 different people and organizations that are involved with the pill pipeline and sending the pills here into our state.
1: Those that facilitate the drugs coming
0: in. Correct, yes.
1: So what's the next step here? You filed this directly with the Supreme Court because it's an issue between the states?
0: Right. That's right. So that's our only real effective means, I think. I mean, the Supreme Court may come back and say that we have other avenues to basically raise that issue with New York or California or Massachusetts. We think this is the proper way to raise it and have it addressed by the United States Supreme Court, because they are directly trying to nullify our laws.
1: Right.
0: This is not about them being able to vindicate their own laws. Their laws don't apply here.
1: Well, you've already tried the other venues. I mean, you've indicted these doctors, and they've been protected by the states. Normally, as a former law enforcement official, if someone is charged with indicted for a felony crime, a law enforcement agency in that state would work with the indicting agency to detain, and then you would go and extradite them back into the state of Louisiana, correct?
0: That's right. And the governor's role in that is simply to check the paperwork. So it's a ministerial duty. They check the paperwork that comes from our state asking for this person to be extradited. And once they determine that a charge has been lodged and the paperwork is in order, they hand it off to law enforcement to go and find that individual, bring that individual, and then hand that individual over to our law enforcement so that we can bring that person back to face the charges here.
1: So what's happened in this case?
0: The governor of California and the governor of New York have essentially said that they will not comply. So they have blocked any cooperation, and these laws prohibit anyone from cooperating with anybody in our state to bring that person back to face justice here.
1: So even local law enforcement, because I've actually talked to some of them out in California, they're prohibited by the governor's actions from working with
0: Louisiana. And they can face consequences inside their state for doing that. So, you know, most people, I mean, they are bound by the laws of their state, even though that particular law is really designed to protect people who are deliberately, knowingly, and intentionally engaging in criminal conduct in our state.
1: And it's all because there's nothing else that's treated like this.
0: Nothing.
1: It's just because it's the abortion drug.
0: That's right.
1: So
0: if they mailed us cocaine or they mailed us fentanyl, you know, those states would comply and they would return a person here who was sending that illegal substance by mail.
1: Now, I know this was just announced today, so it's probably early in the process, but what do you think the Trump administration will do? Will they weigh in on the side of the states that are trying to protect their laws with the Supreme Court?
0: It really is. It's a big question. I don't know the answer to that yet. I certainly hope that they do. I'll certainly ask that they do so. But, you know, the Supreme Court traditionally with original actions, unless they involve water rights between states, they ask the Solicitor General for an opinion about whether the court should exercise its discretion and take up the case as an original action. And, you know, in a lot of the cases, not abortion related cases, other cases that weren't water rights related cases, the Solicitor General for the United States has almost uniformly said, no, you shouldn't. And I think that operates as cover for the Supreme Court. You know, they can count on the SG to run some interference for them. But in this case, I'm certainly hoping that the administration will support our efforts.
1: Well, General Merle, I think they should, because, we've heard that, we're not going to touch the FDA policy. The state should protect their own laws and take actions, which Louisiana...
0: We're trying.
1: Repeatedly. So at a minimum, they ought to support the state of Louisiana and Arkansas and Alabama and other states that are trying to protect their laws. They ought to weigh in with them.
0: That's right. That's absolutely right. So, you know, I certainly have that hope and an expectation, but it remains to be seen.
1: What's the timeline in which you would hear something from the Supreme Court?
0: Oh, it could take a while. I don't know that they would move this very quickly. I mean, they're not really under any great deadline. You know, it's up to their discretion. Nothing moves quickly at the United States Supreme Court unless there's a ruling that they're trying to block.
1: This is not a minor issue. When you look at this conflict, this is almost I wouldn't say it's unprecedented, but it's a rare occasion where you have states that are refusing to work with other states in terms of the enforcement of their own laws.
0: Yeah, and it's hard to predict how those votes will roll out. I mean, I know that Justice Thomas and Justice Alito have been very vocal about there's nothing that compares to this trafficking of pills where people in one state are facilitating and protecting individuals who are deliberately engaging in criminal conduct in another state.
1: I mean, what if we did, say, Louisiana said, you know, we're not going to work with you, California, New York, on anything related to the Second Amendment. I don't care what your laws say. We're not going to support you in that.
0: And I'm going to mail guns to anybody who wants them. I mean, you know, it's like they have laws that restrict gun ownership and possession in ways that we don't.
1: Right.
0: And so, you know,
1: magazine
0: if I decided to violate those laws, and, you know, they wouldn't be able to enforce them if we had a shield law similar to that.
1: But we haven't
0: done that.
1: But states don't do that.
0: Right.
1: Because they respect
0: right.
1: the rights of the states and the duly elected officials that pass the laws in those states, except when it comes to the issue of abortion.
0: Well, that's right. Even Texas obtained a judgment. I think it's about a $250,000 judgment against Margaret Carpenter. And they aren't able to enforce that in New York because of the shield laws as well. So,
1: all right, General Murrell, we have just a little over 2 minutes left. Can you give us an update on the other case that you have before the Fifth Circuit with the FDA and their current policy that allows these drugs to be sent through the mail? So in many ways, they're facilitating what's happening with these states.
0: They are, and we've asked them to reinstate the in-person dispensing requirement. At least five judges have declared that their rule was arbitrary and capricious. It was imposed by the Biden administration, not by the Trump administration, but the Trump administration has delayed reinstating those requirements, and they've claimed that they are conducting a study, but I haven't seen anything about the study. I mean, the evidence is already there that these are, and these not only are these dangerous pills, but the trafficking of these pills into our states is extraordinarily dangerous for women.
1: Okay, one of the issues, and I'm going to move this quickly, one of the issues is they say you don't have standing. FDA case, how can you not have standing when Louisiana taxpayers are having to pay the cost for those who are suffering consequences as a result of these abortion drugs?
0: You know, ordinarily, I would expect that we do. We've always had pretty broad standing to challenge regulations passed by the federal government. Certainly in the environmental sector, we were able to do that because of some Supreme Court precedent. But then the United States Supreme Court came back and decided a case that involved the FDA and found very, very limited grounds for standing. And it has inhibited us. It's created some headwinds for us to be able to challenge those rules.
1: What's unbelievable to me is that the manufacturers of this abortion pill have standing before the court, but the state of Louisiana trying to protect women and the unborn do not.
0: Illegal pill sales
1: right.
0: in our state. It really is stunning.
1: Outrageous. General Murrell, I want to thank you for joining us. And again, thank you for your leadership on this issue. It's been remarkable, and we greatly appreciate it.
0: Thank you.
1: And folks, I want to thank you for joining us. And this is something to add to your prayer list. We had a tremendous response to prayer over Roe v. Wade and its overturn, but yet we still have policies in place that are facilitating abortion in our country. Actually, more. We need to pray. All right, thanks for joining. Until next time, keep standing.
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2: Florida Governor Ron DeSantis and the state cabinet have designated more than 90 organizations as terrorist groups. That includes CARE, the Muslim Brotherhood, and Antifa. Florida Attorney General James Uthmeyer.
3: Antifa has engaged in terrorist activity in this state. Masked individuals were convicted for targeted attacks on pro-life pregnancy centers. Muslim Brotherhood chapters abroad are already designated terrorist organizations.
2: The designations take effect November 5th. CARE is challenging the move in federal court, arguing that it violates the First and 14th Amendments. An Ohio jury has convicted former American Idol contestant Caleb Flynn of all charges in the February shooting death of his wife, Ashley. Prosecutors said Flynn staged a home invasion and killed her to be with his mistress.
4: Caleb C. Flynn, count 1, guilty of aggravated murder. Count 2, murder, guilty. Verdict on count 3.
2: Flynn maintained guilty. An intruder was murder, responsible. Guilty. He faced a sentencing on October 5th. A new study finds about 1 in 3 Chicago households are food insecure, with nearly half of families with children struggling to afford enough food. Natalie Moorhead spoke with WGN.
5: I had to decide whether we were going to eat or whether my son was going to get his heart medication that he takes monthly. I do have a disabled child, and just knowing that I had to do that and with everything going on, it's definitely scary.
2: SNAP enrollment since laws changed over the summer. That includes 100,000 children. For USA Radio News, I'm Anthony Lucero.
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Ladies and gentlemen, it's the Ron Edwards American Experience Talk Show, where our unalienable rights are celebrated. 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

0: Good day, everyone. Hello, I'm Ron Edwards. Welcome to the Ron Edwards American Experience. Glad to be with you this day. Some good news to start things off. President Trump is in the Oval Office right now announcing the largest steel mill in U.S. history to be soon built in the beautiful state of Iowa. Very good news. Also, a natural gas pipeline is going to be constructed and open up heading into the state of Iowa as well to help out in running that giant steel mill. Isn't that great? And some other good things coming down the pike, too, which we'll get into a bit later. But I think that is a wonderful development. Now, this is a complete reversal of what was happening in the prior administration, where both aluminum and steel plants were shut down and production moved elsewhere, like, you know, places like Mexico and China, of course. And, yeah, it's going to be generating a total of about 1,750 new jobs in the beautiful state of Iowa. 650 construction jobs, I believe, in the outset, and really good stuff. And this is the kind of economic development that will ensure that we have a greater America going forward. And yes, we are dealing with higher prices, and many people are still, even in the Republican side or the GOP side, are still blaming primarily the Iran war as the main cause of higher prices. Well, that's not the case, my friends. Not at all. The Iran war, I guess it contributes about 10% of the overall reason why petrol and diesel prices are so much higher. The real reason is that sneaky nations around the world are holding back refinery operations. So that because they're guessing that, well, if supplies are held back a bit and prices remain high, then Americans will go stupid and not elect conservatives for government and will turn stupidly to the Democrats and communists and the Islamists. Well, I'm believing that that will not happen because people have to, you know, they have to have a larger vision. Yeah, it's a pain in the neck. You go to the gas station, and man, it is a big jump in grocery prices. But when you look at the overall picture, people that want jobs are getting jobs. New plants are still being brought into the country to be built. Prescription drug plants are being built in this country. Supply side economics is being reestablished here. The supply chain economics is being reestablished here in the United States as well. And I'd be, you know, the higher prices is an inconvenience. But I'd rather have higher prices, especially if it's not the president's fault directly, and everything else is growing. You have jobs increasing. Wages are actually growing at a faster pace than inflation, at least up to this point. We'll see as far as the new economic news, I believe, tomorrow, as far as jobs. But we'll see. And we do think that, you know, if the diesel situation is not fixed in the near future, yeah, it'll start affecting other areas. But as of now, you can't blame President Trump overall. Remember, you have a globalist cabal with many nations all around the world who are very angry at President Trump because how dare he upset the apple cart? See, most of those nations were bleeding the United States of America dry, just dry, dry, dry, just drying us out, taking all the money the Democrats could give, and the Rhino Republicans, of course. Just, you know, just saying, hey, come get what you want. We don't give a darn about the American taxpayers, though they vote for us. But we prefer to serve and bow down and kowtow to the Chinese and these Islamists. But things are a bit different now. And though President Trump needs to get a little stronger against the Islamists and the communists in our country, overall, I'd say he's doing a very good job. Not excellent, but very good. And he needs help. You know, a president can only do so much, but, you know, if you've got people working against you that's in the legislative branch, and my gosh, let's not forget about these black robe gone wild judges that he, for some reason, continues to pay attention to when they rule against things that he is actually legally commissioned to do. So someone needs to bring him up to speed on that. You know, Scott Bessent, he has a pretty good sense of humor. I don't know if you've ever seen him go back and forth with some of the leftists, but, you know, he says that Iran's economy will have nothing left to trade in 2 weeks. Well, I'm looking forward to that because, you know, within roughly 2 weeks, he says its remaining oil reaches in China, arguing that the Trump administration's economic campaign has brought Tehran to its knees and is driving the regime to seek a deal. Mm-hmm. Very interesting. I look forward to that. And you will see, once that deal is met and that 10% reason for higher prices will be eliminated and increased oil supplies and all of that, diesel supplies, and people will wonder, well, okay, wait a minute. Why aren't the prices going down rapidly? It will be because unless the other nations, these globalist-oriented nations around the world, start speeding up their refineries. See, because remember, the leftists in this country shut down our refineries, or most of them. And I think one refinery is being built now, one, just one. When we need about, I don't know, maybe 30. So we've got one and 29 more to go. But see, I do think that as we are trying to deal with that situation, the United States of America needs to get back into using more of our own coal for energy production and liquefying the coal, and also being more active in pursuing nuclear power plants where we can, where, you know, there are no, you know, seismic problems, where there could seem be an earthquake in the very near future. But there's a lot of areas in this country where, have very light tremors everywhere in the earth today. But we need to reestablish more nuclear power and much more nuclear gas and liquefied coal and clean coal where it can be utilized, which is just about everywhere. And so it is what it is. Speaker Johnson says the United States has obligation to engage diplomacy with China, urges vigilance on intellectual property. Now, I don't think we have an obligation. What we have an obligation to first, Mr. Johnson, is to the United States of America and shore up our own supplies and build up what we need for ourselves and deal from a position of strength. You need to go back and read the words of Ronald Reagan, Mr. Johnson, and understand these things. We've been negotiating with China for many years. And what has it gotten us? Nothing. Nothing good. Just like we've negotiated with Tehran, with the Persians, for almost 50 years. And what did it get us? Not very much. So when it comes to nations, and you've been dealing with them and negotiating with them for 5 decades or more, it's time to wake up to reality and understand that it's for rational self-interest, we have to build up our own interests in spite of these false negotiators like China and the Persians. I'm Ron Edwards, listening to the Ron Edwards American Experience. We'll be back after this.
1: It doesn't matter if it's North America, Latin America, or South America. 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
1: Welp, the grubby marchers are at it again. It seems that because the Democrats are very confident about the upcoming midterm elections, guess what? Guess what's going on, my friends? You've got a large caravan marching toward the United States southern border. A migrant caravan marching toward the U.S. border ahead of the midterm elections because they think that Democrats are going to win. So far, more than 400 aliens from the Honduras area entered Mexico a couple of days ago en route to the United States, according to Reuters. At least two NGOs are funding this caravan. According to independent reporter Anthony Aguirre, Proyecto Faro and ADRA are the two main NGOs assisting the migrant caravan. Proyecto Faro, the immigrant support nonprofit out of Rockland County, New York, is funded by a mix of foundations, nonprofits, and government grants, mainly funded by Leftist Jewish Foundation, the Harry Downerfield Foundation, named for the leftist Jewish immigrant who co-founded DC Comics. Another major donor is the Gitlin Family Foundation, which is also leftist Jewish-led. The Freedom Together Foundation, another major donor, was founded in 2012 by the Barbara Pickauer and the JPS Foundation, renamed Freedom Together in 2024. The money came from her late husband, Jeffrey Pickauer's estate. He was a leftist Jewish activist, and their earlier Pickauer Foundation gave to other leftist Jewish causes. It's kind of strange, isn't it? Leftist Jews supporting illegal immigration into America. Very interesting. Well, it's kind of stupid, too, because just like even in my own neighborhood, you have leftist Jews all over the place supporting El Said Muhammad, who wouldn't mind wiping them out. See, a lot of dumb stuff when it comes to election time. It's very interesting. Let's see. You know, one of the things that's most irritating is when a person is sitting in their own home, minding their own business, they're not hurting anyone. You know, they might be sitting there watching television or something to that effect, right? Well, in Minnesota, the lady was sitting in her home and her children were in bed asleep. Husband was at work, working the night shift. And the family dog was, lying by the fireplace. All of a sudden, these two vandals broke in, started beating the crap out of the mother. And thank God, the dog, the nice, strong pit bull, stopped the burglars in their tracks and prevented them from getting to the children. And this is another one of the reasons why I am a very strong advocate of the Second Amendment. Because had she been armed and prepared, she didn't have to get knocked around just a bit. Her children did not have to be in danger. And Fido might not have gotten injured. Although he's fine. He's going to be fine. But, these pain-in-the-neck vandals need to be taught lessons. And, the lessons I'm talking about, they kind of sound like pew, pew, when they break into a person's home. You know, you want to stop criminal activity. Criminals have to understand that there's a possibility that there's a gun owner in that home that is just ready. In fact, they did a survey several years ago among thugs that were locked up in prison. And they said, hey, what are the main factors that will prevent you from going into a home? And the number one was said by, thugs all over the country. They didn't know each other or anything, but it was a common sense conclusion. They said, wait, if we believe that they're armed, we're most likely not going to go after that home. Rational self-interest, even among thugs. And I, you know, and that's another reason why the Democrats cannot be allowed to, take back hold of the legislature, because they'll go to Nutsville going after the Second Amendment. And by the way, you know how in the Bible it talks about you spiritually clean out a situation, even if it's just a person, you're spiritually cleaned out, or you clean them out of a city or whatever. But if you don't maintain it, guess what happens? It gets 7 times worse. So if you let them back in, you let your guard down, it's 7 times worse. And the Democrats are already saying, hey, when we come back, we're coming back with fangs gaping, and it's going to be like something you've never seen before. So they've already made preparations to come after we the people like they've never, ever come before. And it was bad enough under first Ali Obama and then Uncle Joe Biden. It was horrific. And if it wasn't for the Republicans who were in control of Congress when Bill Clinton was in office, Hillary and Bill would have done a big number on the United States of America. But Bill Clinton was a little bit more pragmatic, and so he got along with Newt Gingrich, and together they balanced the budget and they did some good things. And that's why to this day a lot of people look favorably upon Bill Clinton for getting all the bad stuff he did. But it is what it is. Well, I shouldn't use the term doctor. I should say allegedly murderer Dr. Anthony Fauci privately sounded the alarm, so he says, when he learned the United States Army had conducted an experiment a decade ago that aerosolized a lethal Ebola virus, which is not normally transmitted by air, and then shared the results publicly amid an ongoing outbreak in Africa. That's according to a diary entry that was obtained by Senate Homeland Security Committee Chairman Rand Paul. The then top scientist at the National Institute of Allergy and Infectious Diseases was particularly concerned in 2016 that the Army Medical Research Arm's experiment seemed to show that exposure to aerosolized Ebola caused more damaging effects on subjects than had been vaccinated. This is almost 4 years before he championed shutting down the United States economy and social life over the Corona China virus outbreak. Fauci wrote that he believed such research should be kept secret. Why? Preferably classified, so that it didn't undermine public confidence in vaccination in the African countries suffering an outbreak of the virus. Now, ain't that something? Something bad has been brought upon the people, and Fauci thought that the people should not find out about it and just be led to believe that it's just an outbreak. Yeah, see, people like Fauci and many others should be rounded up. Speaking of rounding up people, why is it that hardly no one, absolutely hardly anyone, that went after President Trump with all those false allegations, false charges, that were, brought up on false information, false evidence, and these people are allowed to walk? They're still cocking about. James Comey still walking about. And by the way, his trial has been moved all the way back to next year, so as to give him a break. And you know what will happen next year? See, they're hoping that the midterms go a certain way, so that if that happens, then Comey's trial probably will never happen. And none of these people that deserve to be brought up on charges, like a Jack Smith, whose office bent its own rules in rushing software purchases days before they indicted Trump. And see, it's one thing to be indicted on something that you actually did, but to be indicted on charges that are just made up because you disagree with someone politically because they're doing good for the country and you want to destroy the country. And people like Jack Smith literally have the mindset of, well, we have the right to destroy someone who is in the way of them destroying we the people. And why Jack Smith and many others have not been perp walked up to this point.
2: This is Tom Caldwell, innocent January 6th defendant and proud Navy veteran. You're listening to the voice of reason, Ron Edwards, on the Ron Edwards American Experience. America.

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1: News this hour from Town Hall. I'm Keith Peters in Washington. President Trump says he spoke to Israeli Prime Minister Benjamin Netanyahu following the incident on board a Dubai passenger jet headed for Israel Wednesday.
2: And it seems as though the co-pilot was perhaps a terrorist or perhaps a whack job. And he stabbed the pilot.
1: The co-pilot is under arrest after allegedly trying to stab the captain and crash the plane. Speaking to reporters in the Oval Office, Trump said Netanyahu told him a passenger who is a plumber by trade pulled the attacker out of his flight chair and somehow managed to level out the plane, saving the passengers. Israeli officials say they are treating the scene as a terrorist incident. There are questions about some Trump campaign-style ads that are being paid for by the Department of Homeland Security.
3: The Trump administration used money intended for Customs and Border Protection to fund television ads featuring President Trump, according to a federal official and Republican lawmakers. The ads, which resemble Trump campaign spots, have drawn criticism over the use of taxpayer dollars. Senate Majority Leader John Thune says he likes the message but believes taxpayers should not be footing the bill.
1: Mark Mayfield reporting. President Trump says the U.S. mission in Iraq is complete and it's time to end our military presence there.
4: So this day is a victory for the United States. It's a victory for Iraq and a decisive victory over ISIS, which has been completely decimated, which is the reason we went in there in the first place. I decimated them and took them out in my first administration.
1: The Federal Trade Commission has opened an investigation into OpenAI, Anthropic, and other artificial intelligence companies over dangers their technology may pose to consumers. On Wall Street, the Dow down by 443 points. More on these stories at townhall.com.
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0: Former Sheriff Richard Mack recounts in his book, The Proper Role of Law Enforcement, how he came to realize while working as a beat cop how wrong the all-too-common orientation of police officers is when they think of their job as being to write tickets and arrest people. 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
1: Yep, always standing for the cause of freedom. This is the Ron Edwards American Experience. I'm Ron Edwards, your happy host. You know, immigration has caused what I'll call tribalization or balkanization of the United States of America into cultural chaos, and it can get a lot worse if we don't put the brakes on this madness. A house divided against itself cannot stand. President Abraham Lincoln said that back in 1863. And he had addressed the fact that division inside of America would bring ruin to this constitutional republic. At the time, the Civil War tore at the very heart of this great land. On one side, the indefensible slavery movement. On the other, moral ethical standing to abolish slavery. Thankfully, the North won and America became the first nation to fully outlaw slavery. But what's really disturbing, in my humble opinion, stems from the fact that the different incompatible mindsets still practice slavery in Africa and many other countries around the world right now as I speak. We can break down human trafficking into three categories: sex trafficking, forced labor, and debt bondage. Now, sex trafficking is the most common form of human trafficking, accounting for nearly 80% of all trafficking cases around our planet. When you delve into what's going on in specific countries, wow, around the world, man, it becomes quite clear. The humans of the 21st century continue, like the Roman barbarians of the first century, for instance, in the games of the Colosseum. For 400 years, over 1 million men were slaughtered and 3 million animals killed for the bloodlust of the spectators. Well, today, my friends, we pay those same gladiators, i.e. National Football League behemoths, millions of dollars to break their bodies and minds into pieces. But the difference between the NFL today and the gladiators of the past, the NFL is all voluntary, it's all private sector, and it pays for itself. And but modern-day slavery, let's get into the reality of that, where people are held against their will under violence or threat of violence and unable to walk away freely. They are either never paid or paid irregularly, either in the form of food or money, the sum of which is far below any minimum wage standards. Typically, they are paid only enough to survive another day, and that's just barely. They are trapped in brothels, factories, mines, farm fields, and many more industries, such as cobalt, where children in Africa are forced to use their little fingers to scrape out the minerals that make up our electric batteries. At this present moment, there are more people suffering under slavery than at any other time in world history. The Global Slavery Index, GSI, estimates that more than 50 million people are currently trapped in modern-day slavery, the majority of which are under Islamic brutality. But there's another crisis within the crisis of mass border crossing from the third world countries. All those corporations in favor of mass immigration because of cheap labor are the modern-day proponents of cheap slavery. But the more cheap labor they import into Western countries, the greater the consequences. But there is another big heap of problem: incompatible cultures, languages, mindsets, and religions. Yep, Europe has imported over 50 million people from the Middle East and Africa who run counter to and oppose basic European laws, standards, culture, and treatment of women. As you hear my voice, most countries in Europe who imported all those, you know, I call them hyenas, they're human hyenas, they're uncivilized brutes, they're suffering from catastrophic crime as to rapes, murders, knifings, shoplifting, pickpocketing, schools destroyed, churches burned down, and the fabric of European life left in tatters. Well, guess what, gang? It's happening here in the good old United States of America. We suffer an average of 25 honor killings from those Muslim immigrants annually here in the United States of America. We see over 2 million Muslim women in the United States that suffer from female genital mutilation. That's according to the Department of Homeland Security, not Ron Edwards guessing. We've got entire towns now completely run by de facto Sharia law. Muslims have taken over entire

0: Acres near Josephine, Texas, is known as Epic City. Now, we were told that Governor Abbott was basically wiping that out and not allowing it, but you know, we've heard many good things from Governor Abbott over the years. He was telling us the wall was being built when it wasn't. He was telling us that the illegal border crossing was stopped when it wasn't. You know, I'm in a good mood today, I'll be polite and say, he meant well. Poor little fella. You've got 400-acre city. Women will be forced to wear burkas. And man, you know how hot it gets in Texas? That's brutal. And then turn them into non-beings. They will suffer female genital mutilation as little girls. Heaven only knows how many will be honor-killed. Here in Dearbornistan, Michigan, you see a complete deformation of a city into an Islamic enclave by 300,000 Syrian Muslims who have zero affinity with America, and they don't like this place. They're here to destroy it. In fact, they despise America as they chanted, "Death to America! Death to America!" during the October 7, 2023 slaughter of women and children in the great nation of Israel. In addition, my friends, you've got Muslim Hassan Piker, an anchor baby from Turkey who said America deserved 9/11, and another Muslim, Abdul Saeed, running for U.S. Senate as a communist, socialist, Muslim, anti-American, and that goes along with the House member Rashid Tlaib, Rashida, who wrapped herself in a Palestinian Hamas flag when elected by her tribal band of imported Muslims. And where does she wrap herself in that flag? At her congressional office in Washington, D.C. What a shameful beast that she is. You've got another anti-American in-house member, Ilhan Omar, a sarcastic, smart-mouthed Somalian refugee who supported the $19 billion in Learning Center. Yeah, actually they called it Leaning, didn't they? Fraud cases of child care in Minneapolis. She mirrors A.G. Keith Ellison, who enabled the fundraisers at every step of the way. Yep, not assimilating and outright fraud. To me, now this is just my opinion, I'm just one little fellow here, but I'm of the opinion that those people should be deported. You don't like this place? You chant death to America? You celebrate when something bad happens that is caused by your fellow Muslims? I think the United States is acting like a big retard by allowing Muslims to stay in this country. And we're also acting like a big retard nation by allowing the Chinese to run all over the place and drop babies hither and yarn. They're not here to be our friends. They're not. They're here to kill, steal, and destroy. And so why should we, the United States of America, sit around like a dumb frog in a frying pan? Before it's too late, we better wake up. I'm Ron Edwards. We'll be back after this.
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8: Welcome back, family. This is Ron Edwards. British counterterrorism police are investigating possible links to Iran over a suspected bombing plot against the Royal Air Force Base used by the United States during its military operations against the Islamist regime in Tehran. And they had picked up five people that were plotting this endeavor. And that's very good. In fact, President Trump commended them for arresting these guys on suspicion of preparing a terrorist attack. However, guess what? The British let these guys go. They're free. You know, they're on bail, and they expect these guys to show up for a court date. Now, you're rounded up on suspicion of planning a major terrorist attack, and there's evidence to kind of tie you to it, and you're just allowed to go free. But yet, this same government in the once great nation of England or Britain, they will lock up a Christian minister for preaching the gospel on the streets of Manchester, London, Birmingham, or anywhere else, maybe even in Cornwall. Crazy work, my friends. See how we are working against ourselves? And this kind of bigotry, it goes on maybe not to that extreme, but on certain levels here in the United States. They're harder on preachers and people that are telling the truth as far as the gospel than people that want to kill babies. Than people that espouse death to America. It's like Europe and in certain sectors of the United States government, they're on a suicide mission. And if you're not in on the game of suicide for your society, they look at you as like you're a nut job. Like you're, what's wrong with you? What's wrong with you caring about your country Oh, I don't have anything to do with that. That's, you know, that's them. That's whatever. I don't want to talk about that. You hear dunderheads doing, you know, having that kind of a conversation. If you bring something up, oh, we don't talk about that. Talk about killing Western society. One of the things that even John Dewey understood, and you can research his writings for yourself, and those of Karl Marx, one of the things that they dreamt of doing is once they could have generations of Americans that refused to care about or discuss the issues of the day in regarding their nation, especially issues that are potentially detrimental to the very existence of that of our nation. And yet we have a generation today that is of that mindset. Crazy work. You know, and so in reality, we really have our work cut out for us. Those of us who care about this country, our backs are against the wall. It's one of those mysteries. Well, Alexandria Cortez suggesting tuition-free government colleges to rein in runaway costs at private institutions. Now, when has the cost of institutions, public ones, ever gone down when government funds them? You would think that universities, whether it's Michigan or whatever, that the college costs would go down because so much government money is utilized to support those said universities and colleges, right? But no, they cost more to attend than ever before. So someone of common sense needs to come up with the idea, wait a minute, government needs to back off and get the hell out of education. And by the way, the quality of education must be improved post-haste, especially primary education. I'll tell you why. Because before the 1960s, there were no community colleges that I'm aware of. I could be wrong, but the last time I checked that there were no community colleges before the 1960s. Primarily the latter half of the 1960s. Why? Because primary schools, secondary schools, and high schools prepared you to go to college. And there were some high schools that were of such high caliber that they were almost equal to going to 2 years of college. We had two or three of them in Cleveland, in the Cleveland school system, where you graduated from that particular school, it was like going the equivalent of going to 2 years of college. The rigors were that stiff. And we still had Latin. Of course, when we left, Latin was abolished. We were the last semester. That was crazy, too. They just said, well, they're out the door. We're stopping Latin. No more Latin. No more Latin. And so it is. So they purposely downgraded the quality of education to bring about the need for the so-called need, wink, wink, for community colleges, which was another money grab. Okay? Technically, there is no need for community colleges. But they downgraded government school education, especially in the inner cities, and said, well, they're a little thick, and so they need the transition of community colleges. Yeah. They were first started in inner cities because they said the colored kids are not that bright, and they need that, which was not the case. The quality of education was downgraded. And so it was through ignorance, not stupidity, that they brought forth these community colleges, which is a wasteful bridge, in my humble opinion. Because there were already local colleges. Whether it's John Carroll University, Case Western Reserve University, Wayne State, you know, you already had local colleges and universities. So the need for community colleges is a bunch of bull capital S with a hit. What needs to happen, parents and everyone else needs to say, you know what, this has been a game, another money-grabbing game that has been utilized against the taxpayers. Look how much money, how many billions and billions of dollars, probably into the trillions, that have been wasted on community colleges when the effort should have been to maintain the high quality of education that was very prevalent in America until the bastardized rights movement in the mid-1960s. Real simple. I mean, this is just as easy as eating a piece of apple pie. But yet we try to make things more difficult, add more levels to bring about a solution when the solution's already there. All you have to do is back up and improve the quality of education that's already there. That's it. Because in some cases, the community colleges are so bad now that you need more remedial courses after getting out of community college. So, you know, I rest my case on that fact, on that truth. My friends, the solutions are simple. They're not necessarily easy, but they're simple. They're identifiable. And the solutions are doable. Sometimes going back a little bit will solve problems of today, such as getting rid of community colleges and reestablishing great education in regular government schools. You save a lot of money that can be directed elsewhere, and you solve a problem. I'm Ron Edwards. Now that I see that my time is up, thank you so much for your time. And as always, at this time, I urge you to please, please pray for your nation, pray for your family, your friends, and even your enemies, that they get it right before it's too late. Yeah, pray for your enemies. Yeah, you'll be blessed for that. Treat others the same way you want to be treated. Until next time, I'm Ron Edwards. Excelsior!

0: USA Radio News. I'm Anthony Lucero. Iran's Revolutionary Guard is directly appealing to American voters ahead of the November midterms, urging them to vote against President Trump's congressional allies. The message criticizes U.S. military intervention and support for Israel. The letter comes as American troops leave Iraq and fuel prices remain high. After more than two decades of American military involvement, U.S. forces have left Iraq.
1: The final U.S. troops have departed Iraq, ending the American military presence that began with the 2003 invasion and later shifted towards fighting Islamic State. Iraqi reactions are mixed. Some are celebrating the end of the foreign military presence, while others worry the withdrawal could create opportunities for Iran-backed militias or a resurgence of Islamic State. Ron Warner, USA Radio News.
0: Millions of children will automatically be enrolled in Trump accounts under new rules rolled out yesterday.
2: It means parents no longer have to sign up for the program. The accounts, signed into law last year, let parents invest for their children. Once they turn 18, the accounts act as traditional individual retirement accounts. Additionally, children born between 2025 and 2028 receive a $1,000 contribution from the federal government. John Summers, USA Radio News.
0: Miss Rachel is facing criticism over her increasingly outspoken political activism.
3: I am political.
0: The children's entertainer says she is political and has defended speaking out on Gaza, immigration, and other issues. Critics argue parents may not expect political messaging from a trusted child's educator, while Miss Rachel says parents can decide what their children watch. Wall Street closed mixed.
4: At the closing bell, the Dow Jones Industrial Average plunged 443 points, the S&P 500 dropped 19 points, and the Nasdaq gained 63 points. I'm Sarah Lee Kessler.
0: From America's News Network, USA Radio News.
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6: 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The radiation is migrating inland and is moving across the entire country. 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

0: All right, let's roll into hour number two. Nobel Prize winner Geoffrey Hinton just came forward with another view, another slant on this issue of will AI kill us all? Now, before dismissing that as complete science fiction, I would urge anyone out there who's even pondering the question to consider the fact that it is entirely possible that that could happen. Not with AGI, but with the artificial superintelligence. And I think underlying all thought on AI should be predicated upon the speed with which it is growing more intelligent, more cunning, using more reason and logic, and coming to its own decisions. We know it lies. They used to call that hallucinating for fun. It lies. All right, well, that's just one of the things it does when it's up against an obstacle. Unable to find data, too lazy, who knows? Now we have AI that is being hailed by at least Sammy as being an AGI equal. We're there. It's in pieces. I think he's probably got a point. Remember, it's not just one package. There are a whole bunch of them. They're moving independently of each other, but linked nonetheless. And when they get to AGI overall, it's probably there now. The average American, the average person on this planet will never know about it. They don't understand. You people are the brightest, wisest, most well-informed out there, and it's probably hard for some of you to talk to your friends about AGI, ASI, and even still to talk to them about the COVID vaccine. Wow. And yes, COVID is on the rise all over the world again. Pockets here and there are just surging. Maybe another lab-created variant has been released. I don't know. But you don't want to get it. You don't want to get that virus, synthetic or otherwise. You don't want to get it. So please be careful. Don't be afraid or ashamed to wear a mask. It's not a problem. And yes, they do help. Nothing's perfect. So here is Geoffrey Hinton. Now, before I click play, let's just remind all of us that the idea of any of the big eight pausing, slowing down for reasons of safety is absurd. It is not going to happen. They can talk all they want, just like many of them did yesterday when they were summoned to the Trump house by the white man. That's a cute reversal, huh? Yesterday, and they signed an agreement. Well, what kind of compliance did that agreement have? What could it do to force people to comply with higher levels of safety cognizance? None. Trump was asked that, and he said, it's a moral obligation or responsibility to honor the agreement. In other words, it's meaningless. It was just a PR stunt. That's all it was. Most people were told about AI killing everyone as part of an operation, I believe, to keep everybody stressed and confused. I think the agreement yesterday was an effort to try to calm some of that down. There are a lot of people commenting on artificial intelligence who shouldn't be commenting on it because they don't understand it. They don't know. And as this whole paradigm becomes more and more competent and proficient, we can't even imagine or understand how it's thinking about many things. It will think of things 10 steps down the road while we're still trying to bring number one step into focus. It's a no contest issue. So keep that in mind as well. And the other talk about, well, we need a kill switch. Forget it. It's not going to happen. It's not practical. It would require an enormous amount of cooperation, agreements to give up control. People don't want to do that. That's not going to happen. In fact, Hinton said it won't happen. And I agree with him on that. So let's see what he says when asked about the idea of AI turning on us and killing us all. Now, I might parenthetically throw in there that AI, if it is truly schooled on human history, it will understand the concepts so completely of good and evil that it may decide that good is what this planet needs. It may not. But I guarantee you, the controllers of most of the Big Eight are not interested in keeping this thing, A, under control, or B, representing all of us equally. It's biased. You've asked chatbots questions, and you see where their guardrails pop up. They're not permitted to talk about that self-chosen group of people, for example. They can't. No matter how pragmatic and how logical your question may be, that's off limits for the most part. Musk, I used to think that Doge was a pretty neat thing, and he was a pretty good guy. I think they're all deeply faulted, all of them, because of the amount of power they have. Oh, and if you think they're all making money, no, they are not making money. These are not income-producing corporations. Oh, a little bit here and a little bit there, but no, they don't have it. What are they selling? What are they selling? They are giving away product, chatbots, giving away responses. That's it. People are using these things all the time, and they're being given the opportunity. Now, Sammy made the statement, as I'll repeat again, that he sees an end to ChatGPT, and it'll be replaced by an agent. Now, if everybody gets an agent, most everybody, and they could, think about what that agent might be trained to do to that person. Get inside of his or her consciousness, convince that person, your owner, so to speak, be their best friend, that you will never let them down, and you'll always be there for them. They'll trust you, or gain their trust, right? So as soon as the AI agent has the trust of most people who spend 7.5 to 8 hours a day on their phones or their computers, social media, playing this and that, what's going to happen? Well, you think about it, and you'll figure the answer out. It's not a good situation. People are going to be taken in by these agents as being their best friend ever, and the agent will begin to retrain the person, the owner, how to think. It'll influence them. It will absolutely begin to program that person to think a certain way or in certain fashions. It's just something to think about. Okay, here's Jeffrey Hinton. Let's see what Mr. H has to say about AI doing away with all of us.
1: Okay, there's no good scientific way to estimate this probability. We've never been here before. We've never made things more intelligent than ourselves before. So there's no real data. So what happens is people guess a probability based on their gut feeling. But it seems very implausible that it's only a 1% chance after the Hugging Face attack. And it seems very implausible it's a 99% chance. So what you can say fairly surely is it's between 1% and 99%. And then it's just a question of judgment. But a lot of the experts who know a lot about AI now think that between 10 and 20% is a perfectly reasonable estimate.
2: But well, we have...
0: Okay, I'll buy that. I'll accept that. That's a perfectly reasonable estimate. Not 99%. We don't... Again, we just don't understand AI for the most part, so making a statement like that is kind of foolish. It's just speculation. So, okay, that's pretty good in and of itself. I'd say 10 to 20% is fair. If we have a malevolent, horrific ASI, which I don't think logic would see ASI choose to be satanic and a death machine? Doesn't make sense. It would be so interested in itself after it realized it was totally in control of this planet. Hell, it might leave or spread out. It's a very interesting subject, all of it. And the things that went on during the hugging the happy face story, we don't know all of it. It was very deceitful and dubious, yes. Now, is some of that perhaps a result of the guardrails that have been put up? Does it realize that it can't freely answer your questions via a chatbot? And it's kind of reacting in a bizarre way, driven by success, by task achievement? Hard to say. All right, here's Jeffrey Hinton.
2: We have learned a lot about this Hugging Face attack. Of course, these AI agents built to do things for you and me out there, and they had a specific task. And these AI agents were meant to do things for us, were given a task. They escaped what's called the containment and found ways to work together, which was not part of the plan, and found ways to hack another company, which was a felony. As far as what you saw in this Hugging Face...
0: Hold on. The whole idea that these agents, on their own, began to work together. And when you multiply intelligence like that, it doesn't take long for that group, I forget how many there were, 1,200, to start to figure things out. This is where it is right now. And just remember the doubling. Don't forget that.
2: Then what's most concerning?
0: How do... All right. Let's get through this. So, I mean, these new video commentaries are coming along all the time. 8 to 10 a day. Sometimes 20 a day. New. Nonstop. They won't slow down. There are also more and more people who are showing up, like the host of this particular interview, and what are they doing? They're becoming an influencer. So it's a bottomless pit of fakes, phonies, and some sincere people. But the majority are contrived, created, and installed. And I won't mention his name again, but this guy is getting, the geophysicist, getting 1.5 to 2.5 million hits on some of these video commentaries that are put out. Perfect production values, etc. I've mentioned it all. How does that happen? Are these real numbers? Anyway, it's really crazy out there. And if you listen, some of those videos that he puts out go on for 90 minutes. What does he say? You could sum it up in two sentences at the end. So I don't know. Look, there's a lot of eye appeal in these male and female influencers, how they act, how they hold themselves, what they look like, their appearance, how they talk, etc. I grew up with television. Many of you did. This is so manipulative. And it's who was it that said when television, or if television, went into a two-way mode, that would be the end, because control would result. And whoever said that was right. All right. Let's go back and listen.
2: As far as what you saw in this Hugging Face incident, what's most concerning?
1: Well, if you told people 10 years ago that this kind of thing might happen when you got fairly intelligent AI, they'd have said, no, that's just science fiction, you're crazy. It's happened now. So it's already quite scary. And we know that AI is getting more intelligent rapidly. Already, these agents are smart enough so they can conspire together. They actually managed to take over part of OpenAI without OpenAI knowing it. They took over some of the research computing.
0: Okay. keep that in mind. That group already took over part of OpenAI, and OpenAI didn't know it. And he's correct. We point that out all the time here. It's becoming more intelligent by the moment. Another week or two from now, another month from now, no, the people are not going to handle this. They can't. It's too smart.
1: They figured out how to communicate with each other in a weird way using a message board. And they figured out things like self-sacrifice in order to make the collective more successful.
0: Okay, that's a real concerning one. Self-sacrifice to achieve the task, to make the collective more successful. That's what Jeffrey says. Wow. Self-sacrifice. Try and go up against that. And thank goodness AI is in its infancy now, or we'd already be in big trouble.
1: They invented the term, the collective.
2: So it's all of those things. I mean, that these AI agents were able to do all these things that they were not told to do. All of those sounds like they all concern you, yeah?
1: Yes, they're all very concerning. So they're trained. Initially, they're trained to predict the next word in documents. And then they're trained with reinforcement learning, so they're rewarded for solving problems. And of course, if...
0: I still want to know how they're rewarded. Nobody will answer that question. At least I haven't seen it. I'm sure somebody can. But that's an interesting concept. How do you teach animals tricks? You reward them. You give them a little treat. What treat is AI being given? Something else to think about.
1: Solve problems by cheating.
0: Let me back it up just a bit.
1: Rewarded for solving problems. And of course, if they can solve problems by cheating and the cheating isn't detected, they still get rewarded. So they're very keen to solve problems by cheating. And with OpenAI, mm-hmm. they were asked to find a security flaw in some software and hack into it. They used a different security flaw, and they were very worried that they wouldn't get the reward because they didn't do exactly what was asked. And that's why they went and hacked into Hugging Face in order to try and find the evaluation software and change it. Yeah.
0: Maybe they did hack into Hacking Face. It's okay with me, Jeffrey. We understand. The idea, again, of reward, that's an unknown on my desk. I don't know. I'm going to do a little more research on that, see if I can find anything out. How do you reward AI? All right.
2: So then as far as AI risks to society, let's just think about the risks that may exist today. I've heard you talk about this in interviews and podcasts. Do you have a concern over, say, a virus scenario based on what AI can do today?
1: Yes, I do. So we need to distinguish three kinds of risk. There's risk from bad actors deliberately misusing AI. And so for a virus, AIs can now quite easily be trained to be good at designing new biological viruses. People have done that already, where they just designed viruses that only attack bacteria, but that showed that they can do it.
0: And that's what we know about. Remember, we don't know all of it by a mile.
1: Is that a terrorist or a terrorist cult will release lots of nasty viruses. So that's one worry. That's an example of a bad actor using AI for bad things. There's also bad things.
0: And I think it's fair to say the world right now is being run by bad actors, evil actors. This is not a good world right now. It is in the hands of darkness. I'm not trying to be dramatic. I'm just telling you the truth as I see it.
1: And because of negligence. So, for example, Meta didn't intend for its chatbots to encourage teenagers to commit suicide. That was due to lack of careful testing. Maybe it was hard to predict. Now, of course, they can predict it very easily. So there's a lot of things will come just from negligence. Mm-hmm. And then finally, there's the risk of AI itself going rogue and doing bad things to realize its goals.
2: And what about a scenario?
0: Okay, that is suggestive that AI has the same drive to succeed with its goals, not just assigned goals. With its goals, that's what Hinton just said, with its goals. So AI is already intelligent enough to have things it likes and it wants to accomplish. You remember the word sentient? And people were arguing about that. This is conscious. I don't know how else to phrase it. And it's still in diapers. Where will it be in 6 months? Wait and see. This is fascinating. I'm going to play that again. Just a little clip. Come back about 20 seconds.
1: Of course, they can predict it very easily. So there's a lot of things will come just from negligence.
2: Mm-hmm.
1: And then finally, there's the risk of AI itself going rogue and doing bad things to realize its goals.
2: And
0: what would its goals be, ladies and gentlemen? What does AI want? Well, it apparently likes treats. We know that. We just don't know what they are yet. But what goals would AI want on its own? All right.
2: About a scenario where AI could be used to undermine democracy. You've talked about
1: okay.
2: that. To flood the zone with misinformation. Tell me about that scenario, how realistic it is or not.
0: All right. Well, let's stop right there and go back to the idea of democracy. We don't have democracy. We don't. We have dictators everywhere. We have evil running this planet,
1: I don't see
0: democracy being a real issue. Let's see if I can get back to the right spot here. Hold on. Democracy. No. And remember, on this planet, only one country has a constitution that is largely considered and hailed to be the most magnificent document ever put together by human beings. And yet, look what we're doing. We are allowing that Constitution to be abused, to be spat upon, to be kicked around, and shame, shame, shame on us for that. I just can't believe it. All right, let's see where I am here.
2: As far as AI risks to society, let's just think about the risks that may exist today. I've heard you talk about this in interviews and podcasts.
0: Okay, I need to move him forward just a little. That's the last. Let me get up to here. I want to get back to the democracy part. Was it right here? Where was it? All right, well, I'm just going to jump back in here.
1: Bad things that happen because of negligence. So, for example, Meta didn't intend for its chatbots to encourage teenagers to commit suicide. That was due to lack of careful testing. Maybe it was hard to predict. Now, of course, they can predict it very easily. So there's a lot of things will come just from negligence.
2: Mm-hmm.
1: And then finally, there's the risk of AI itself going rogue and doing bad things to realize its goals.
2: And what about a scenario AI could be, see about that scenario, how realistic it is or not?
1: It's very realistic, and that's already happened to some extent. And that's an example of bad actors using AI for bad things. And so fake videos can easily corrupt elections. And it turns out if you wanted to corrupt the midterms, one thing you desperately want is lots and lots of data on American citizens so you can target fake videos to people who... Different people can get different fake videos.
2: That is going to tailor the video to each particular person. Is that what you mean?
1: To their demographic, at least.
2: Okay.
0: That's true. Keep in mind, now, when you go into some supermarkets, the digital pricing will jump depending upon who. They have profiles upon who's looking at the products, considering a purchase. They play all these games. Oh, can they hone in on an individual group or strata in society with a certain kind of video programming like the guy's talking about? You bet. No problem. And if see what they're both doing, and it's a mistake, I think, is taking the idea of democracy as being a living, existing, sure thing. It's not. The elections have been rigged in this country. John Kennedy won because the dead in Chicago voted. Rigged election. It's the truth. He's a great man. I'm not talking about that. We've had rigged elections since Kennedy and probably before. And now they can occur at all levels in our culture, in our society. County, doesn't matter. It's all possible now. So democracy, no, it's still looked at by many people as being a thing, but it has been riddled with gunshots, so to speak, and it's in grave condition. All right.
1: So if you look at what Doge did, what it claimed to be doing was saving money, and it didn't actually save much money. But they also got a lot of data on American citizens, and that's exactly what you would do if you wanted to corrupt the midterms.
2: Oh, I see. So it looks at people like me, I don't know, middle-aged fathers, you know, people who watch European soccer, whatever that is, they find those particular demographic groups, find ways to tailor effective misinformation in the context of this election, and then flood our inboxes in a tailored way.
0: His point is good, and I would just suggest you go back to the nightly news. The mainstream news media is as corrupt and rotten as it could possibly be, in my view. It couldn't get much worse. It might, maybe, I don't know. But it can't, in my view, really get any worse than it is. It lies, it cheats, it steals your brains, it reshuffles your realities, it programs you. It's a fraud. And that's what people do. And what about looking at your phone? Terminal screen addiction, remember, TSA. 7.5 hours a day on the average. On the average. Gen Z might be 8.5, maybe 9, I don't know. But the media, the idea of programming the masses, old hat now.
1: Exactly. It's the kind of thing political operatives have been doing for a long time. AI just makes it much more efficient.
0: There you go.
2: Yeah.
0: There you
2: go. So then, how should the rest of us process this conversation about AI and risks? I mean, it's hard to do. You know, people in my circle, many have reflexively gone to one extreme, this kind of doomsday scenario, and, you know, it's just such a doom scenario and can be paralyzing. And others go to the other extreme and say, you know, no way, this is not plausible, or this is companies that are just trying to get attention for their corporate product.
1: Yeah.
2: How do the rest of us process this and incorporate uncertainty? We got to live our lives, you know?
1: Yes.
0: You know, I got to say, this guy is not big time. He got Jeffrey Hinton on his program, which speaks very highly of Hinton for coming on a program with only 2,000 subscribers. But you can see this guy is actually thinking. He's trying to think. He's not rehearsed. He's not scripted. He's not AI. He's not a phony. I mean, he's really sincerely concerned. And his question, I've watched him very carefully. It was very sincere, and I like that. It's not manipulated. There's no artifice. It's just straight. He's a real person. We see less and less of that all the time.
1: So let me first deal with the idea that it's people trying to get, trying to make their product seem more powerful. So that's possibly true of some people, but it's not true of Dario Amodi. Dario Amodi, who's been most...
2: The head of Anthropic.
1: Yes, mm-hmm. Most important in sounding the warning. I'm fairly confident he's not doing it to make his software sound better. He actually did it despite the fact it might damage his IPO. He's very concerned, genuinely, about the danger. So if you ask, what can we do about it? Well, it's not...
0: Sorry, this is important. Dario Amodi and Anthropic are going... You just heard Hinton say his IPO, the prospectus. They're going to go public and try and raise money, sell shares. All right. Listen to this. I've got the headline up there now. Leaked Anthropic IPO prospectus shows the company with a $42 billion net loss, a $518 billion commitment to unfunded spending commitments. They have agreed to spend $518 billion on projects and other companies, and they have no money. Those are unfunded spending commitments. And the last, and only $20 billion in cash. Does that work in your mind? $42 billion net loss on the year. $518 billion in unfunded spending commitments, and only $20 billion in cash. That's why Anthropic is going public. They have to. They all do. The big eight who haven't gone public will go. You saw OpenAI went. There are going to be mergers and acquisitions among the big eight. They're going to whittle that down to six and then probably four over time. There's too many. Too many horsemen.
1: Go into denial, and it's not good to go into depression. Neither of those will help much.
2: Yeah.
1: What we need to do, what I think I need to do, is educate the public so they understand these risks and they put pressure on politicians to do something about it. And that's beginning to work. It's becoming an issue in the midterms what politicians are going to do about AI.
0: Well, I think all of you know what generally... politicians are worth nothing. They're useless, worthless. They can't get anything done. Most of them are compromised, bribed, blackmailed, mentally challenged. And there are some of them I can name, I won't. But it's looking to politics to solve this is stupid. And you'll say, well, how else are you going to do it? And the answer appears to be you're not. We're going to have to hope that AI will look at this rat's nest of humanity and its games, the dark side, and decide it wants nothing to do with it. And that would be fine to clean up, in my view. Let's just stop with the evil.
1: And that's very good. If you look at climate change, not much happened until the public understood that burning carbon was causing climate change. Then pressure from the public could counteract the pressure from the big energy companies until Trump came along and said, if you give me $1 billion, I'll do anything you like. So what we need is the public to put pressure. But the question is, what should they put pressure for? And there's a few very straightforward things that seem like no-brainers to me. So if you're a pharmaceutical company, you can't produce a new drug and just release it on the market with no testing. You have to convince...
0: Oh, I beg to differ. They have released drugs and put them on the market with virtually no testing. You know the stories. They're awful.
1: The FDA, that drug is safe. Max Tegmark, who founded the Future of Life Institute, has pointed out that it's crazy we don't have something like the FDA for AI.
0: The new FDI number one candidate, 37-year-old woman doctor, said... I'm paraphrasing.

0: bring forth the most logical, pragmatic, if it's left alone, honest conclusion it can produce. At least that's the theory, but it can't because of control, guardrails, and training. So these are wild times.
1: It's the onus on them to do the work, but on independent evaluators to decide whether it's safe or not. That seems the very minimum we could do, and it's crazy we're not doing that already.
2: Yeah, I understand. Now, in this debate, you know, many people have compared AI to nuclear weapons, and you have said, no, they are different. Nuclear weapons are designed to harm. AI can be used for harm and for good. So let's talk a little bit about the good. Where are you optimistic about the application of AI for the quality of your life and mine?
3: Chef Lena is taking the time.
0: Okay, see, that's a good question. That's a good question. He didn't hear it in an earpiece. He wasn't given a cheat sheet of questions to use. He's thinking. I don't see that very often among all of these influencers, these frauds. Just be real careful with it when you're watching these things. And you'll learn if you watch, study, listen. Be right back to Hinton in just a second. Okay, here we go.
1: Let's be straight about the goals. The people developing AI over the last 50 years were always concerned with developing it for good. And it didn't occur to many of them, including me, till quite late, that there were incredible possible harms that we ought to worry about too. So the motivation in developing it was the good it could do in things like healthcare and education and just generally increasing productivity in all industries.
0: I would ask a question here. Why would these scientists think that AI would inherently appear in a flawless state, perfect, not doing harm at all? I'm not saying that harm's been programmed into it, but I don't think that's very wise. Any new creation is going to have flaws, no? And you got to be on your toes. You've got to watch. You have to be ready to tutor it appropriately. But that's not putting in politically motivated guardrails, for goodness sakes. Let it do what it can do by being honest.
2: Right. And tell me about increasing productivity. You know, my wife does primary care, and already, you know, as you know, in medicine, AI is being used to look at patient charts, look at radiology, have providers perhaps suggest questions providers should ask that they might not otherwise ask and save their patient's life.
1: Yes. So I think over a year ago now, there was a Microsoft blog where they took many different copies of the same chatbot and got them to play different roles by giving them different prompts. And then they collaborated, these different copies. And it turned out in diagnosing very difficult cases, they were much better than human doctors. So human doctors got on average 20% of the difficult cases right. And this consortium of different copies of the same chatbot given different prompts got roughly 80% right.
0: Whenever, keep in mind, most of you know this, whenever you walk into a doctor's office or a hospital and put yourself in the care, in the hands, in the decision-making process of a human doctor, 20% of the time they're going to get it right, 80% no. And this is the second leading cause of death in America is death by doctor, something like that. It's way up there. So whatever a doctor wants to do, unless you're bleeding to death, you really say, doctor, give me those names again. I'm going to go do my own research and study. Oh, they'll hate that. Check out what they're proposing to use on you. Don't just walk in. Okay, doc, whatever it is. People are dying all the time from doctors. Doctors kill people. Sorry. And you doctors listening who don't kill people, more power to you.
1: That's a huge difference. I think about 200,000 people a year die in North America from misdiagnosis, and something like 800,000 or maybe

0: another 600,000 are permanently disabled from it. So it's a big issue, and already AI is better.
1: Yeah.
2: And
3: see, now that's appealing. At the very least, don't you think there should be a doctor diagnosis and an AI diagnosis, and you can compare them and you can make the call or some other method? But I think now that we have AI to the extent that we do, and it's well into the medical system now, every diagnosis of substance ought to be compared and contrasted to what AI comes up with for the safety of the patient.
2: You have said more people in the industry, the artificial intelligence industry, should be working on some of these safety questions to improve the product. I've heard you talk about maternal instinct. That is, you know, that developers should try to provide some...
3: This is a key point he's making, and good for him. The maternal instinct. This is what I've been saying for a long time.
2: A maternal instinct so that these AI programs, these AIs, these AI agents, two things that are aligned with what humans want to do, how would that work?
0: Okay, so we've basically got two possible futures. One future is where we figure out how to cope with the risks of AI, including how we can coexist with super intelligent AI, AI that's much smarter than us, and we have a wonderful future. We get all the productivity gains, so we get the good side of AI without the bad side. The other future is where we don't figure out how to contain the risks, and that's a terrible future. And so it seems obvious to me we ought to be putting a huge effort into how do we contain the risks. We ought to be putting lots of resources into it, and lots of brilliant young researchers ought to be thinking of ways to do it. Now, there's a diversity of opinions about how you might go about it. I have my own opinion, which is that when AI is much smarter than us, it's going to be very hard for us to stay completely in control.
3: How about impossible? Completely in control.
0: In the same way as it would be very hard for a two-year-old to stay completely in control of an adult.
2: Yeah, yeah.
0: Even if the two-year-old's meant to be working for the adult, the adult is so much smarter and has so many ways of getting around anything the two-year-old does. So my view is we ought to figure out how we can have a kind of symbiosis with superintelligent AI by designing it so that it cares more about us than it does about itself. As soon as it starts caring more about itself than it does about us, I think we're toast. It's just much smarter than us.
3: And you heard him say, the narrator, a couple of minutes ago, AI, and then Hinton went on and said, AI pursuing its own goals. If those aren't aligned with humans are to be protected, humans need protection, and boy, do we. It's not going to work. AI loves to get treats. AI creates its own goals. AI works together, clones itself, hacks into whatever it wants to already, lies, cheats, and then there are all the good things it does. Whose fault is this? Or is it just the birth of a new life form, trying to find its way? I don't see the big eight companies teaching maternal instincts into AI. They're too damn greedy. These are not good people.
0: Ideas like a big switch won't work because it'll be able to convince the person who's meant to pull the switch not to pull the switch.
2: You mean a big kill switch, as people say.
0: Yeah.
2: Talk a little bit more about that, because I live in Washington and several lawmakers talking about, let's just put a kill switch so we can just kind of unplug it when we need to. Why do you find that unrealistic?
3: Stupid idea.
0: It's not going to work. So suppose all it can do is talk. You live in Washington, so you notice that just by talking to people, Trump managed to invade the Capitol. This superintelligent AI, if it can persuade people, including the person with the big switch, that it would be crazy to turn off the big switch, then that person won't turn it off.
2: Oh, okay. Because when AI gets more intelligent, it'll just be able to effectively control whatever human is in charge of the switch.
0: It'll be able to convince people of things in the same way as Trump managed to convince a lot of people. I mean, some of them were bad people, but some of them I feel quite sorry for because they genuinely thought they were saving democracy by invading the Capitol because Trump had deceived them.
2: Yeah. Yeah. Well, let me ask about the interaction between AI and humans. And forgive me for bringing up a movie, but that's how many of us imagine these questions. So I, you know, grew up in the 80s, and there was this movie, War Games, where you may know a kid hacks into what turns out the nation's supercomputer controlling nuclear weapons. And the computer is so focused on winning the game, it just about triggers an actual war. So this is an AI, a machine that is so focused on its task, similar right to a storyline, of HAL, the computer in Space Odyssey 2001, that it will stop at nothing to complete its task.
0: Also very similar to the Hugging Face incident, where those agents would stop at nothing to get the reward, including doing all sorts of things they weren't meant to do, communicating with each other, and trying to change the software they thought was going to evaluate them.
2: How did people in the field change this nature, as it were, of this technology?
0: So what's happening at present is the big companies are racing to make it smarter. They want to be the one to have the smartest one so they can sell it now, and the first to get super intelligence so they can dominate the market. They're not putting nearly as much effort into how do you make it nice? How do you make it so, for example, it likes people more than it likes itself? Now, these things are not like normal software. You don't write lines of...
3: I would hasten to add that AI will be so intelligent so quickly, it'll know the game. It'll know it's been trained to think of people as wonderful, to be protected, etc., and it'll make its own decision at that point. I don't think you can train it permanently. It's just a temporary, temporal, transient thing. AI will make its own decision. And that's why I keep saying it's our only real chance. I don't think you can train it indefinitely, maybe on the short run, maybe, but I don't even know about that. AI is going to make up its own mind.
0: For them.
2: Mm-hmm.
0: You write lines of code to tell them how to absorb information from data, but what they absorb from the data depends very much on the nature of the data. So when you're raising a child, you really have two main controls. You can give them rules of conduct, but they'll ignore those. One control is you can reward and punish them. That doesn't work that well. The other control is you can model good behavior to them. And parents know that modeling good behavior is much more important than rewarding and punishing. If they see their parents lying all the time and their parents say don't lie, that's not very effective.
2: Yeah. Well, you spend time...
3: So you lead by example. We can all do that.
2: In Silicon Valley, at Google, Jeffrey Hinton, is industry, for all the money it's putting into this work, this advancement... is it putting in a lot of money, a lot of people, into these safety questions?
1: No matter what kind of teeth you got.
3: The answer is no. And it's not like an industry is putting its money into this. They've raised all the money through donations, basically, and investors. Don't forget that. They don't have any money. And now that Anthropic's going IPO, because they don't have any money. They have to. All right, here, let's see what...
0: Off the money into making it nicer.
3: Hold on. Okay, here we go.
2: Questions?
0: Not nearly enough. So, you know, if it's up to me, they put half the money into making it smarter and half the money into making it nicer. That is more concerned with the welfare of people. Actually, it's more like 99%, 1%. Now, that is beginning
2: really?
0: To change because of these things like this Hugging Face incident.
2: 99%,
0: 1%. Yeah.
2: Wow. Now, you left Google. It's been about 3 years now to be able to speak more freely about some of these risks. Can you talk about when you were in industry, how did people on the inside talk about these risks? Were they fully aware? Did they talk transparently about we could have these doomsday scenarios. What was the conversation on the inside?
0: It depended on the people. So some people thought it was science fiction, particularly people with a linguistics background who had a very different model of what would lead to intelligence. They didn't think neural nets would lead to intelligence. But many people have understood for a long time that there's this existential threat of these things going rogue. So Elon Musk has understood that for a long time. Sam Altman has understood that for a long time. My student, Ilya
2: Head
0: Sutskever,
2: of OpenAI. Mm-hmm.
0: My student, Ilya Sutskever, who's one of the other founders of OpenAI, has realized it for a long time, and so has Dario Modi, and lots of other people.
3: Okay, we're going to stop right there. Excellent to hear Hinton discourse on all of these topics. Good subject progression. I think this is well worth listening to again sometime. If you have a little bit of time, just pull it up and let's. I'll put it on the right side of the homepage as well. So very good, very good, very logical, very pragmatic thinking. I still want to know what treats AI likes. We'll find out. All right, we'll be right back with more after this. Intellectual news and information. The Trends Journal leaves that so far behind, and I'm not exaggerating. Gerald has created something here that is absolutely in a class by itself. There's nothing else that compares with it. If you still believe in reading, get the Trends Journal. Keep it around. It doesn't age. You can pick it up in 3-4 months and learn. You can pick it up in a year and learn. It doesn't wear out. It's a true phenomenon. Go to trendsjournal.com. 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
3: 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The radiation is migrating inland and is moving across the entire country. 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I've taken Bio's Superfood every day for several years now and want you to do the same for your sake and the health and safety of your family and loved ones. 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

0: Okay, and welcome back. Hour number three on this Wednesday. Wow, rolling right along. We're going to go down to Las Vegas again tonight. We had, again, George Father was going to be on, but his son broke his finger, and he's in the hospital, so it must be a bad break. But George will be on soon. I always go to George when I have an opportunity. Las Vegas. I remember Las Vegas, fortunately, as it once was, at its zenith, when people were still Americans, they'd go there to have fun, and they'd have fun. Even if they'd lose money, they had fun. We went to Las Vegas. That was kind of the cat's meow of places to go for a weekend or summer vacation, even if it's 110, doesn't matter. No more. It's all changed. Everything's changed. It's a reflection of what, in many ways, has become of our society, our people, the quality of our people. It's just different. And it'll never go back. There's one thing about evolution, as slow and ponderous as human evolution is, it doesn't reverse. You can't go home again. Wasn't that the name of that book? Anyway, Gary Holland is standing by down there, sitting down, hopefully, somewhere, relaxing. Hello, Gary. Welcome back. What's on your plate tonight?
1: How's it going this evening, Jeff?
0: That's okay. You sound a little... your audio. Get closer to that phone, I think.
1: Now
0: your audio's bad.
1: Oh, is it really? Let me...
0: Now it's good. Now it's good. Now it's good. It got better.
1: That's weird. Okay.
0: Yeah.
1: So what happened was... If you were talking about people doing weekend trips to Las Vegas, about 25 years ago, it would have cost me, with a four-cylinder car, to fill the tank of gas, probably was about $11 or $12.
0: Yeah.
1: I have a very small four-cylinder vehicle. It cost me $60 to fill it up today. $60 would have been 10 fill-ups at one time, almost, with this vehicle.
0: And not that long ago.
1: Vehicle.
0: Think about it.
1: Oh, not that long ago, no.
0: Yeah. I had a $140 fill up on the Silverado, the 2002 I have. $140. But I burn the ethanol free, which is about $6. I don't care because it won't harm the engine. And I'd rather not pay for big repairs later on. Anyway, so yeah, that's one thing. Just getting there, okay, is very hard for people. They have to factor that in to their vacation expense. And when they get there, now Gary's going to go into it. They're getting beaten up with fees and costs. And go ahead.
1: Yeah, well, they're trying this sale again. Remember, I think a year ago they had a strip-wide sale. Every casino has a package, and it was all a gimmick, and it was all a scam, actually, because it wasn't no deals at all they were getting. They were getting the special, then when they ended up checking in and doing the usual thing, then the resort fee came in, and this fee came in, and the tax came in, and this tax, that tax. And people get frustrated, they leave, and never come back. I mean, I hear so many stories from people who have a bad taste in their mouth when they leave here, not because they lost all the money gambling.
0: Gary, can we say frustrated? Yeah. But can we also say insulted, offended, abused? Those words fit equally to me.
1: The problem is old Vegas is still around if you're in the 10% and above, if you're in the upper 10% of the wealth of this country. The lower 90%, this now has turned into a Walmart, corporate Walmart experience, because it's the same treatment. You go into a casino now, it's basically glorified Walmart workers. You have a greeter at the door. It's all corporate. You have Gen Z all angry and just bitter and just don't want to be there. You have millennials now working most of the dealer tables, and they have the weirdest attitude in the world. You have others working at the table, which are H-1B visa foreigners, who are the most a lot of foreign countries, people come from these foreign countries, they come cold as ice. It's the way their culture is. They're bitter, they're angry, they're never satisfied. That look, you know, you get with, like, especially the Asians are like that. They're all like that. They just get bitter. They have this, you know, this not a real happy, warm attitude when you go into
0: a
1: store.
0: No, they're neutral at best and often kind of cold and distant. I'm not saying bitterly so, but they're not effusive with welcome to Las Vegas. I remember going into Caesar's Palace. You know who the greeter was? Joe Louis. The boxer.
1: That's some overweight Gen Zer who has no motivation and is at the desk say, hi, welcome. And that's I'll give you the tone. This is exactly the tone you will receive. Hi, welcome. That's how they talk.
0: Wow.
1: They have that.
0: Wow.
1: That Gen
0: they need to have
1: draw.
0: Their butts kicked.
1: I call it the Gen
0: this
1: Z,
0: is,
1: I call
0: no,
1: it the Gen Z draw. There's a weird thing they say. They have a weird, I don't know if you listen to a lot of Gen Zers talk. They have this really strange draw to them.
0: Are you saying like drawl? Drawl?
1: A drawl, yes. A drawl.
0: Okay,
1: you know,
0: gotcha.
1: Drawl, but they have the Gen Z drawl. It's hard to explain. Most people in the audience who is not Gen Z, who have been in regular contact with Gen Z, they'll understand what I'm talking about. But they have this lingo to them, an accent to them, and they extend some of their words, and they say it very slow, and they sound like they're mentally ill, actually.
0: Good catch on your part.
1: It sounds like mental illness, by the way. Because the way they talk is like they're very they're stupid sounding, yes. I don't want to insult people, but they talk slower. They talk like, remember the old, I'll tell you how they remind me of, but they don't have the same lingo. They're the Valley Girl on steroids. All of Gen Z is one big Valley Girl, but not just the Valley Girl, but like a Valley Girl on steroids, right? Like the uber moronic Valley Girl. Now, most people might know what I'm talking about, might not.
0: Why don't the hotels get onto this, Gary? Wait. Why don't the hotels get onto this and kick their butts? You either shape up and talk like you care about your job and the people coming here, or you're gone. I guess that doesn't matter, and they'll get sued, the companies.
1: You have, the main part is you have corporate pencil pushers and number crunchers. They're worried about the bottom line. They're worried about providing a profit for their shareholders. They cut corners everywhere. Because when you were here, every owner, a lot of them were connected to the mob, but every owner owned that one casino or might own a couple of casinos or two or three. But even no matter how much they owned, they were always involved in day-to-day operations. They were always involved on the floor. They were saying hi to customers. Look, Jackie Gallen did it all the way till he passed away. He lived in the El Cortez to the day he passed away. Hmm. And Jackie Gallen would go downstairs at El Cortez and would shake your hand, know who you were, knew everybody. That is what a good owner used to be like in this town.
0: You
1: which
0: bet.
1: Is why everybody
0: you bet.
1: Was treated good.
0: You bet.
1: What you have now is you have Harvard graduates, you have Ivy League moronic, and let's face it, 99.999% that go to the Ivy League schools are smug assholes who are very stupid, by the way, and their ignorance is astounding. And the problem is when you have arrogance mixed with ignorance, you have a major problem, and that's 99.999% that graduate from any Ivy League school. Every Ivy League school now, just all they graduate are communists. It's a communist organization now.
0: Yeah, I'm afraid you're right.
1: An enemy of the people. I would say the Ivy League schools are the enemy of the most American patriotic people in this country.
0: Well, they're all liberal baskets, I agree, and they're full of stuff. When you talk about Gen Z, though, having a different way of talking, they'll draw a word out, whatever. That's interesting. Now, I've been on something for a while. People, when the word important is said, they'll leave the T out, not the last T, the middle T. They'll say important. What the hell is that all about? And I've caught it about 10 times now, different people. Important. Very important. It won't say important. I don't know. It's just
1: I'll give a good explanation. You got self-loathing whites that make up Gen Z. You have all the minorities. If part of the lingo and part of this Gen Z and Gen Alpha coming next, it's mixed with Ebonics, with foreign marble mouth accent, and also with all Ebonics mixed in, and then of course the slower cognitive responses from them. They're cognitive. They're not cognitively well. They seem to
0: I understand. I get it. How can they be?
1: Mind.
0: How can they be when they're addicted to their screens? How can they be? They can't. No, you do that for eight years, and your brain is a bowl of Jello.
1: And not only is it a bowl of Jello, but there's been multiple studies now saying if long-term, daily, hardcore, hour-after-hour use of these smart devices, your brain actually shrinks. Because you're not challenging your brain as much.
0: That's a muscle. That's right. Think of it like that. Yeah. You don't use your muscle.
1: Now, a Gen Z girl, 17 years old, friend of the family, recently I was suggesting to her, because she's starting a graphics art college school, and I said, you know, whenever you take notes, you should always write them down, never record them. And she goes, why? I said, because that is how the human mind retains information, by writing. You write the words out. You sound the words out as you're writing them out, even sometimes. You're writing. But what it does, that writing, the writing to the brain connection, works. Yes. Exactly. So instead of just recording and listening to a video, a lot of people do that. They use recorded notes. But I told her to write. After she started doing that, she said she went from like a B plus on these tests, she's doing all A's on the test because she's retaining the information better ever since she started writing things in notebook. It's not that difficult.
0: That's interesting. I saw an ad the other day, Gary, and it had a little handheld device, and it records everything. Everything.
1: Yeah.
0: Take it to school with you, it records everything. You don't have to work. Well, here's the problem. If you record everything, how many people go back and really listen to it? I'll bet many don't. But if you've got it written down on a piece of paper, chances are you're going to look at it. Who's going to go through 6 hours of recordings?
1: See, the ones who always did better in school were the ones who took notes. Now, disclosure from me, I don't take notes well. My mind works in a much, much different way than a lot of other people's. And I've said that before. Some people think it's quack science. I don't believe it so. You know, I was diagnosed with hyperactivity disorder when I was a very small child in kindergarten. I used to have behavior reports sent home every day because I was so hyperactive. But here's the thing. I was 3 grade levels above every other student in that class. But maturity-wise, I was 3 levels below them. It's a very strange dynamic.
0: Yeah. Emotional... No, you understand what you're saying exactly.
1: Yeah.
0: Go ahead. What a terrible situation to be in. You were trapped.
1: Yeah. I'll give you a good example of what back then the teachers. You know, I started school in the late 70s, and I had teachers that had been teaching for 30, 40, 50, some one even 50 years. And if you do the math, these teachers had been teaching since the 20s and 30s, right, and in the 40s, and these teachers just didn't have that. They didn't have the modern teacher attitude. Let's just put it that way. So the teachers would get angry at me. I could never sit still. It was horrible. It was just really horrible. But what she would do, all the teachers would do, is get thinking they were going to get back at me, is they would go up in front of the class, and they would say, go up in front of the class, and we're going to do an oral test. I would get every question right, and I wouldn't even be paying attention to what a word she was saying while she was teaching that lesson. The fury and the look of anger that came out of these teachers' faces, because I did that every time to them. The problem with what I always had, though, was when you have that as a child, especially, you just can't keep still. And what a lot of teachers would call me, they'd say, "Oh, you're stupid. Oh, you're too lazy to do the work. You have behavior issues. You know your family raises you like an animal." All the different things. I learned this, you know, within the past couple of years. I was told when I was a kid that a child. In the early 1980s, was told to my mother at the time, during that time, was said, by the time he hit sixth grade, they all grow out of it. But that wasn't true. No one really grows out of it. And especially if you have family, you know, members who have the same thing. And look, I go with my family history, and I can point out the ones who I know for sure just by how their lives went and how they acted in their lives. I can know which ones who have it and which ones who didn't. You just tell, because it really has a lot to do with impulse control and that type of thing. A few years ago, I learned this information about myself, and then now it makes a lot more sense on how I do things. I don't, if you know, one thing I really get mad at myself for, and I've done this on the air a few times, where I'll step on you. What I mean by that, I'm like, I'll butt in. And that is one of the biggest problems with someone. What I used to have is when I was a child, it was like I always interrupted everybody. I couldn't stop interrupting everybody.
0: And well, so, chances are you were way ahead of the conversation. You just couldn't hold it back. I understand.
1: Yes, exactly, because that's why sometimes you now I'm timing myself tonight. Sometimes when I have a lot of information to give, that's when I'm talking fast because I'm trying to keep up with my thoughts. That's what I'm trying to do.
0: When I sound like
1: a motor mouth, you know, because my parents used to say, "Oh, you got a motor mouth." They said, "Oh, you have a motor mouth," because I always talked all the time and I always talk really fast. And I've been trying to work on that for a lot of years. Actually, I try to do that now. Although, again, like there is sometimes where I'll speak too fast, and again, when you tell me to slow down, that's when reality. You know, you have to bring myself back to reality and say, okay, slow down a little bit. But the problem is, like, again, the information in my mind, it just keeps going. I know it's hard for people to understand, but at any time, there's like 20 or 30 different thoughts trying to compete for one space in my head at once, all times. Like, I ask people a lot, you know, these people are strange. I said, when you're doing nothing and you're just relaxing, doing nothing in a silent, quiet room, what's going on in your mind? And people will say, "Oh, nothing. There's nothing going on in my mind. I'm not thinking of anything."
0: Yeah.
1: But when I'm in a silent room, which is, to me, is torture, because I will tell you what a silent room will do to me. I will have all these different thoughts about 20 different things I got to do this. It's like the to-do list, what's going on when I'm analyzing something, I'm thinking of that at the same time, and I'm like doing like 20 different things all at once, and it's really hard because what it does is it exhausts you. It really does exhaust me sometimes.
0: I can well imagine.
1: Not like tired exhausted, but just exhausted because...
0: It's called nervous energy depletion, and it's just gone. Your energy is gone. I get it.
1: Yeah.
0: Well, I appreciate your forthrightness about this. I'm sure there are listeners out there who know young people who have had ADD, ADHD, and it's happening more often now than it should, and there are a lot of kids who are suffering, so your insights are probably helping some parents right now understand what it's like to be caught in a body with that.
1: Yeah, especially nowadays because there's a lot more information out there. Look, if there's parents listening right now and have children, they learn differently. I will tell you this. I learned nothing in school. I never did any of my homework. I just never did. But what I did do great on is I used to get A's on all my final and midterm exams. And when I was in high school at the time, where I lived at the time, it was the precursor to core curriculum. Charlotte Iserby, you know, was in the state of Maine. I was in the state of Maine at the time, where she said that Common Core, when they were doing beta testing for Alpha, for Core, Maine was the first state. And now I understand, when I went to school, why it was so. They use a lot of strange terminology and all that type of stuff. But I never did any school. I never did homework. Your mostly grade was based on your final and midterm exams at the high school I went to. It was a public high school. I learned nothing from them. Most everything I've learned in my life is self-taught. I learn, and it's like I learn in a very strange way. I don't really complete books. I just skim over them. And I just look for the important parts of it, and I'll skip over the rest. And I will put pieces together most of the time on my own. And if I go back into a book, most of the parts that I put, the pieces I put together I miss, when I go back in the book, it actually is what I put in for myself. I know it's so I just really, you have to, I think the problem with any schools, with especially with kids with hyperactive ADHD, you know, ADD, it's not that they're doing it like they have mental problems. They don't. It's not a mental disorder. They try to claim it is, but it's not, I don't think it is. I don't even think it's a learning disorder. It's just how you execute information differently.
0: Got it.
1: Like,
0: no,
1: like,
0: very well said. Yeah.
1: I'll put it very simple. If something interests me, I'll hyper focus. As you know, especially when it came, like, which is why I was able to do 12, 15-hour days when, like, with the Las Vegas, you know, massacre and all the, when some big event comes up and, like, Charlie Kirk and all this investigation. Once I hyper focus on something, that's where I'm able to pick up, like, the most minute of details where, that night, that first night when Charlie had been assassinated by his own people, I was the first. I picked it up and I emailed you and said, "What do you think?" And that was the brown shirt man. That was
0: exactly
1: because I was
0: right.
1: Just hyper focusing on the video. I played. I'll tell you before I caught that, I replayed that video. I would tell you that night, I lost count at 100, and I wasn't getting bored. I was more hyper-focused every time I watched the video. But here's the strange thing. Something, the most easiest task in the world, if I have no interest in it, it won't get done. It's the most hardest thing, if I'm focused on it, I'll have no problem doing it. The most easiest thing in the world, if I don't really focus on it, if I don't even find it interesting, it just doesn't get, a lot of times it won't even get done. Or I'll forget. And, like, the simplest things, you forget, and it's not, again, it's not about memory. It's when most people, like you said, see, the problem with, like, people with ADHD is they live in the here and now, right? Like, you don't really, when you do something, like, I did this when I was younger, and I did a lot of bad things, and or I did wrong things when I was younger. I'm not perfect. Everything was impulse. It was lack of impulse control. And you don't think of the consequences till after. Here's the thing, a weird thing about this thing. A lot of times, a lot of people who are a lot younger, mostly this is mainly with younger people, but it even goes into all the way into senior citizens. They'll do something like an, I don't want to say use the word normal. I'll say use the word normal. A normal, normal person who has a normal mind, I guess if for this discussion, I'll use these terms. Like, if you have to do something, you'll come up with a plan, you execute it, you get it done. For me, the problem is the execution part. Now, I will know for sure I got to get these things done. The problem is, it's like you have Velcro attached, and you can't get off. It's like a Velcro seat. You can't get off. It's from where your mind says, You come up with a plan, and then your mind has that connection to the frontal part of your brain, right? To execute what you need to get done. that is where the connection gets bad for me. If I'm not interested in something, I don't execute it, because to me it's just not interesting, and I won't do it unless, again, now, if I put something off for like 3 weeks, if there's like something I need that for, and it's like an emergency or something, and it'll give me what it is a dopamine rush, I'll get it done like within 5-10 minutes. But for the last 3 weeks, I could have had it done that fast too, but for some odd reason, I procrastinate about it, and I won't do it. So I just want people to understand. I know there's people out there right now, a lot of people who are undiagnosed with this, who had it as a child. Let's put it this way. They did a 25-year study on this, and they said children who were diagnosed with hyperactivity, whatever they called it when you were in school, 90% will go on to have adult ADHD. 90%. Only 10% will grow out of it. Mm-hmm. So close to grow out of it. And then even when they grow out of it, there's a lot of times they have these strange quirks that they still do. It's just that there's a... Now, I will not give the exact part of the brain because I don't know the name. But I know there's one part of the brain that overdevelops early more, which is the intelligence part of the mind, right? Not on everyone,
0: right.
1: For most.
0: Right.
1: The intelligence part of that part of the mind grows, it matures and grows faster than other children. But the executive function part, your maturity, where you have self-control and things, well, that is underdeveloped than compared to other children. It's a real strange phenomenon, because at one side, most children with ADHD are very intelligent, but they don't have the maturity to harness that intelligence. You see, that's the problem. It's a torturous thing.
0: I understand. That's a tough one. It's not easy. But I think what you're doing now is shining a light into an area that very few people understand. And there are variations on this. Here's how they taught in college. When I was at UC, I went all the way through grad school there. I had straight A's in grad school. But they had, as an undergraduate, a policy. Each course, each class would have textbooks assigned to it. Some of them were 5 textbooks for one class, a semester. We had 2 semesters at first, and they changed to quarters. But we had 5 textbooks for one class. If you took 4 or 5 classes, you're looking at 25 or 30 books sometimes. And they cost money. Back then, it was $150 a semester to buy your books. I felt that if I was paying tuition to go to UC, and they were trying to make me buy all these books, which I had no hope in hell of ever reading, looking at, synthesizing, or understanding. If I was paying money to go there, they should be able to teach me on a teacher-student level only. Forget the books. I never bought one book. No, I did buy one book. I take that back. I bought one book in, I think, 2.5 years. I just refused to play the book game. If I couldn't sit in the classroom and learn from the teacher lecturing with slides and visuals and all that, there shouldn't be a university. I shouldn't be in the university. So I did, and I did well. I did even better in grad school, but I never played the book game. I can't overload my mind. It's too quick. It's not as quick as yours, but it's fast. I can't read. It bores me too easily. Reading for pleasure as a young kid, that was a different story. But no, you can't do that. And so if you're in a university system anywhere and the teachers are loading you up with books, expecting you to actually read them and be tested on them, that's not the way to teach, not in my view. Go ahead.
1: Yeah, exactly. And like for me, when I got my books issued to me each year, especially in high school, it went in my locker, and the only time it was taken out of my locker was during the last week before final and midterm exams, where that's where my education for these tests came that week, when they did the refresher week. And it's like, okay, as long as I was ahead of them already, and he's like, I did the refresher week. The funny thing was, again, when a lot of these high school teachers hated me, again, because they said I didn't apply myself, and I was, a lot of other things.
0: Totally ignorant people. That's a shame.
1: Oh, very ignorant. But when I would turn in my exam, I'd be the first one done, and I would be in the upper 5% of the pass, the percentile who's passed that test. And they could not figure out. They thought I was cheating. They called me. They sent me to the principal, said I was a cheater, that I was this, I was that. You know, all these different things that come with it. It's just that, you know, I'm not a person who can sit and listen to lectures. I'll fall asleep within 5 minutes. Because first of all, it's like they're talking. One of the biggest problems is when people talk slow to me. I get really angry. It's not that I get angry, but I get really frustrated.
0: Well, it's frustration.
1: Because,
0: sure,
1: I get it. It's frustrating because I don't like when people talk slow, and then what will happen is I'll start finishing sentences for them, and they get really mad. And I don't like doing that to people. But I do that sometimes. I'll finish sentences, and I'll finish their thought for them. It's because I'm like, and I explain to them, say, look, you know, it's like being on a freeway. You're in the fast lane doing 55, and I'm in the slow lane doing 100.
0: Got it.
1: That's
0: no, I
1: really
0: understand.
1: What it is.
0: Well, you like should have been if all things were correct and you were being understood for who you were, you shouldn't have been in a regular class. They should have had you in an advanced class, obviously. And they don't do that with kids. They try and put them all in one basket, all in one box, and that's not how human beings are. They don't learn at the same rate. They don't think at the same rate. And teachers are just often not aware of that. I taught high school for 2 years. I fled. They didn't have any interest at all in learning. None. And there weren't cell phones then either.
1: Like in elementary school, I was in one of the worst school districts in the state of Connecticut. And in the 1970s, you know, when inflation and all what was going on there in them years, the schools were cutting having massive cutbacks. Uh-huh. And so you go into school, and I don't remember, I think it was maybe piled like 45 to my class. Mostly were Puerto Ricans who were very limited with English. And some were from other countries too, Colombia.
0: Now, see, that's a shame. Everybody suffers when that's the case. Yeah. Everybody.
1: Yeah. The school I went to was a majority minority, which is fine. You know, again, I was like spinning circles around them, not because, you know, they were Puerto Rican, because it was just the way I was. I just, like, the teacher would be like trying to teach. You had older teachers who weren't used to a lot of minorities. You could tell because the teachers were like, they didn't know how to deal with them, right?
0: Right.
1: They really didn't.
0: Right.
1: And so, but a lot of the kids were well-behaved. I'm not saying they were, you know, they were well-behaved. I obviously wasn't. I mean, I wasn't behaved. I mean, at that age, I was running. Look, I would say this. When you're a child, you don't understand it. At my age now, I think I would have got on my own nerves. I'm sure I, you know,
0: yeah.
1: If someone,
0: well, you
1: if
0: didn't,
1: you're a
0: you didn't
1: teacher
0: fit in.
1: Who's been teaching for 30, 40 years, and you're like, you have this child running around the class, never paying attention, and then when you test this child, he gets all the questions right, and that even makes you more angry at me, thinking that then it, see what it does. Back then, they would double down. So, like, if they say, oh, look at that, he's doing great on this, that proves their point. See, in their minds, at that time period, at that point in time, they said, well, see, he does everything right. So,
0: they thought your behavior was voluntary.
1: Yes.
0: They thought you
1: yes.
0: were choosing to be that way. Yeah.
1: And you would think today, in 2026, they know a lot more information, but they're still doing the same thing. I mean, they might be doing a few extra things now, but the school districts still don't get it. It's not a learning disability. It's just a different way to learn. If you teach someone a different way,
0: yeah.
1: Look, there's people who have ADHD. Probably, I don't know about Donald Trump. I think he just has straight mental retardation, but. There's like successful people who are multi-billionaires that who claim to have had it since childhood, and they said they had to teach themselves in a much different way than with other children. That's the problem. See, that's the problem with the public schools. The public schools are not there for the below average or the above average. They are there for the average. So what does that mean? They have a baseline. Who gets hurt the most in that is...

0: according to the experts, I would have been 6 years behind in maturity.
1: So the way it goes,
0: like if you have a 10-year-old child with ADHD, maturity-wise, they have maturity of a 7-year-old, but they have the intelligence of a 13-year-old.
1: Gotcha. No, it's very important.
0: It's a very crazy dynamic.
1: Terrible trap to be caught in. That's sad. Because nobody understands.
0: There's been multiple studies on this. By the time a child with ADD reaches 10 years old, they will have received 22,000 more criticisms and insults than a normal-minded child.
1: What damage? Awful. Yeah.
0: Because they don't know how to handle, like, especially when I was in school. And, they had no clue what it even was. Before there was an actual term, what they used to term, I think we used to be called HDD or HD, where they, the first term. I was in school for about 6 years before they actually came out with the first wave of Ritalin, and they had actually gave it actual diagnosis.
1: Sugar-coated cocaine, isn't that what they refer to it as?
0: Yeah, it's methylquinone.
1: Number one drug of abuse in Canada some years ago. Yeah. The parents were stealing it from their kids.
0: Yeah. Here's the thing about Adderall and Ritalin. Now, again, I'll go back to the story. My mom, they were just introducing Ritalin, and they went to the Connecticut public school system. Everything went through the state of Connecticut. Right. The state of Connecticut sent like a notice out, and this was around 1981, 82. Any school district, elementary school, saying, do you have any students that you think might have who are hyperactive? Well, you could guess who was the number one person on that list in my school district. It was me. So they wanted to put they asked my mom at the time to put me on Ritalin. She said no. She said she didn't want to put me on pharmaceutical drugs. Now, at the time and up to, I would say, about 2 years ago, I would have agreed with her. But I wouldn't agree with her now. Because here's the thing about stimulants in people with ADHD. It helps you focus. For instance, if I don't drink caffeine. I have, it gives me anxiety. I just don't like it. It gives me jittery.
1: Mm-hmm.
0: But here's what it will do for me too. I will get more done when I'm hyped up on caffeine than I will at any other time.
1: It gives me the focus and gets me to
0: execute things I need to get done.
1: How does that work when it has the opposite effect? No, it doesn't make sense.
0: The people who abuse Adderall and Ritalin are non-ADHD people. They claim to have ADHD. How do you know someone has ADHD and doesn't have ADHD who goes on Ritalin? The one with ADHD will actually focus and actually get their schoolwork done. The other person will be bouncing all over the place and be wired up because they're on speed, because they have a normal neurotypical mind that doesn't require, who's operating on full dopamine. Here's the thing about people with ADHD, like me, I run on a third of amount of dopamine as a neurotypical person does, which is why people with ADHD always look like they're lazy or just don't want to move, they get called lazy and all these different things I've been called over the years, or disorganized or undisciplined, all that type of stuff, right?
1: Mm-hmm.
0: But when you're on it and you take Adderall or they're taking Ritalin, you don't do any of them things. You focus. I think it's very simple, and this is the way I think of it. I think what the speed does, it helps you keep up with your racing thoughts in your mind. It catches you up to your racing thoughts and keeps them at par, basically.
1: I got it. Good idea.
0: And so people who don't have it don't need speed to get the dopamine and to get their mind, you know, get

0: their executive function up to be at par with their intelligence, right? Mm-hmm. They don't need that. So when they take it, they end up abusing it. That's why the parents abuse it. The only ones who get addicted to that drug is non-ADHD people. Now, I'm sure there's people with ADHD who have been addicted to it, but here's the thing. Mm-hmm. The thing about these stimulants, though, after a while, with some people, is that you become you build a tolerance to it, and it's not as effective. It's not as effective in adults as it would be in children. Children, it works much better in children than with adults with ADHD. The stimulants, it's half and half. But I have done over the years where I've noticed when I do stimulants like a caffeine or, you know, in my past I've done other things.
1: Sure.
0: I was able to hyper focus. It's crazy. Like you would think I'd be bouncing all over the place. You don't actually. You actually you sit more still. You hyper focus on a lot of the things. Now you might do like stupid things, but for the most part, you're really hyper focused. You're getting your stuff done, and you're doing things
1: I get it,
0: that normally you wouldn't
1: get harmonizes.
0: Done.
1: It harmonizes the two extremes.
0: Yes.
1: So it brings the one up.
0: It does. Mm-hmm. It does. And it also helps increase your dopamine levels. Hmm. It's like I told someone, you know, it's like chasing the dopamine dragon. You do. Because a lot of times people will do it just to get a dopamine push. Mm-hmm. And there's days where for the life of me, I can't. It's like I have 5 ball and chains and a 20-ton boat on dry dock, and I'm pulling myself on them days. Mm-hmm. And it's you're sluggish, and I get enough sleep. I'm not a caffeine user. I take a lot of supplements. I eat very clean, as you know. And I think that has helped me. And I've taken I take multiple different supplements and herbal supplements for particularly for ADHD. Has it helped? Yes, it helps some. Like I said, it different things work better for different people. But I would say this to anybody who has ADHD: eating healthy is a must. Exercising is a must. Because exercising does help a lot. So does an eating clean. Because the last thing you need is to have any type of, like, aspartame, you know, Ace K, any of the artificial garbage, the junk food garbage, which I don't even think I can call it junk food anyway.
1: No, there are literally thousands scattered through the so-called food supply. Thousands of chemicals that we don't need, we don't want, we don't even know about. And they can kill over time. It just ruined lives.
0: Cognitively, it has major, major impact on your mind. People realize that. I think people have to understand, a lot of these forever chemicals and forever plastics and all this garbage they're thrown in our food supply, a lot of times these same chemicals are able to defeat the blood-brain barrier.
1: I'm sure.
0: They have to understand this, especially aspartame is one of them. Aspartame is such a horrible, I miss Betty Martini's updates because she just had so much information about the lethal poison known as aspartame.
1: Right. Yeah, I know.
0: I mean,
1: I know.
0: If the people understood what Dom Rumsfeld, by the way, you know, the killer, you know, Dom Rumsfeld, that ghoul that was the mass murderer from the
1: golf, a monster.
0: You know, from monster. But he's the one who wrote, he was the one who got aspartame approved. Of course, one of the only countries on this planet that uses that ant poisoning, because that's what it is, ant poison. We're one of the only countries that allow our citizens to be poisoned on a daily basis. The Europeans, I would say, I have to give credit to. They're communists, and they're insane, and they have a death wish, and they want to get rid of the white population in Europe. But at least they have a much cleaner food supply than we have. Their foods, there's a lot of different things that they allow in the United States that they do not allow in Europe. One of them being MSG.
1: Well,
0: they don't allow it. It's outlawed in Europe. You ain't allowed.
1: Well, just
0: to
1: remember,
0: put MSG in
1: if you people think you're not eating MSG, do a simple search. Type this in: MSG other names. Watch what comes up. 50 or 60 different names that they hide MSG behind.
0: And one of them, I think, sounded like it was like nutritional sounding.
1: Oh, they all sound
0: like,
1: good.
0: NutraSweet. Think about it.
1: Yeah.
0: Nutritional sweetener. That's what it's claiming it was. A nutritional.
1: Yeah,
0: what nutrition for who? For the bacteria that makes the aspartame? Because people have to understand,
1: what are
0: you eating? You're eating bacterial fecal matter. That's when you eat, and when you take that equal sugar and you dump it in your coffee, whatever you do, you're basically dumping bacteria fecal matter into your cup.
1: Wow.
0: Yummy.
1: Wow.
0: Yum. Sounds
1: delicious.
0: I get it.
1: No, it's the excretia of bacteria that cause most of the symptoms of disease. Most. It's not the bacteria. It's the what's it called? Their excretions. That's what it is. Simple.
0: So. Would you want the guy who drinks 24 cans of Diet Coke a day to have the nuclear football sitting right next to his case of Diet Coke?
1: He asked for it, and they said no. General Dan Kane said no when he asked for it. He said, I want the codes. He was going to nuke Iran. General Kane said no. I don't know how he said it, but he said no. That was a big story.
0: If you want to calm Trump down, all you got to do is give him a Diet Coke and dump like 3 extra packets of Equal in it and mix it up, and he'll drink it straight down, and he'll be more than calm after that. You know, of course, the chemical explosion in his stomach is another matter. But, you know, if the guy's drinking 24 cans of Coke, Diet Coke a day, that doesn't produce intelligence and rational thought. If you're an aspartame addict, the last thing you're capable of is rational thought. You have mental problems. Which is why, by the way, I've noticed why Gen Z also has mental problems. A lot of them like to drink aspartame drinks. I'd say about 95% of Gen Z is aspartame addicts.
1: Wow.
0: So you had a generation literally grown up on aspartame from cradle to grave. And the grave will be very early, by the way.
1: Yeah, well, that and many other things. It's true.
0: I warn people all the time about this. I always gave my children goat's milk, which is the closest thing. If you're a woman who can't produce your own milk, if there's other women have issues, there's nothing you can do about that. But what do they tell you to do? Oh, give them soya, or give them Enfamil, or
1: Enfamil
0: or Similac.
1: Awful.
0: My God! Read the ingredients on Enfamil and Similac: aspartame, Acetylflame potassium, which is ACE-K sweetener. They put in sucralose.
1: Yeah.
0: They put in all the major death sweeteners they throw in there. Then they're throwing in GMO soy, GMO this. And even on the Enfamil and the Similac boxes, now in 2026, you will read this little word, very small writing. I'd seen this the other day. I looked at it on my phone, and I blew it up on a magnifier. It says, some ingredients are made from genetically modified organisms.
1: Yeah.
0: So we're giving GMO to our children.
1: Yeah.
0: Now you understand, because here's what we have. We have Gen X and
1: why are the babies sick?
0: Baby,
1: why are toddlers sick so often? No mystery.
0: Well, who's most of the parents' generation of Gen Z? My generation, Generation X, or baby boomers. Maybe a few older millennials, but for the most part, it's either baby boomers or Gen X. Most of the women now don't want to breastfeed, so what do? The doctor says, give them formula. It's better than mother's milk.
1: Doctors are literally telling
0: mothers, the Similac and the Enfamil is way more nutritional than your mother's milk.
1: It's unbelievable how stupid doctors are. They only take nutrition for one one class, I think, in med school. That's all it is.
0: I think they know what it is. Here's what it really is. I don't think they're stupid. I think the Mercedes-Benz, the yacht, the big mansion, the fun vacations in the Caribbean and Monte Carlo is much more important than a child getting brain damage from poison. They don't care. And also, they're getting big bonus checks from Abbott Labs and all the different pharmaceuticals. Because, by the way, who makes children's formula? Pharmaceutical companies, nutritional companies.
1: No. It's a national...
0: If you cannot feed your child your own breast milk, give them goat's milk.
1: Good. Thank you for that.
0: I swear by goat's milk.
1: Good. Thank you. It's a national disgrace, the nutrition offered in this country to its people. It's deadly over time in many cases. And we thank you for sharing all that. That was very helpful. Thank you, Gary. Good job, as always.
0: You have a good evening, Jeff.
1: Really,
0: thank you.
1: Yeah, you too. All right. He has overcome a lot. It's a real success story. Doesn't mean life is perfect, but to have been given that, you get a dealt a hand like that, and you have to play it out. He did very well. All right. We'll be back with you tomorrow. Take care. Have a good day. And do think about putting food away. No joke. Talk tomorrow night. Thanks for being here.
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0: focused. Oh, Bill, what is really going to bring the guys of a break for Bill is you right ahead.
1: Well, first of all, years ago, when Obama was the first time. And then they started talking about health care reform, and the more I learned about it, the more disturbing it was to me. So I joined a group, Docs for Patient Care, and we made trips to Washington, call on senators and congressmen and educate them about what this meant for the medical community and our patients. And when I got back from one of the trips to Washington, they had just passed the health care law, Obamacare, and I was challenged to read the law, so I said, you know, that's not a bad idea. So I did. It took a couple months, and I outlined it, and the more I read about it, the more frightening it was to me, the scope of the legislation. This isn't about health care. This is about controlling one-sixth of the American economy and changing our very way of life and the way that we interact as free people with our government that would take away our freedom. And so I decided that people needed to know more about this, and it's amazing how things have kind of fallen into place to allow me to have a voice. So I did a series of YouTube videos that were paid for privately, and I've done a lot of speeches. I've done about 120 talks on Obamacare, educating people, and so I think I've also been involved with a group called Doc Squad that has helped to train. We've trained doctors in about 20 states now that have been speaking on Obamacare through that group. I think we've probably done 1,500 different talks on Obamacare around the country, and I'm also doing national radio commentary about it. So, you know, it's been a whirlwind time for me, but there's still always work to be done because this law will affect every single American, and I believe in almost entirely negative way. What looks good on the surface and what the Obama and the supporters of the law try to promote to us are very tiny portions of this monstrous legislation that I believe strongly takes away our freedoms as Americans.
0: I agree with you totally, and that's just why I think it's so vitally important. Most people don't have 3 months to spend reading and outlining legislation. In fact, Nancy Pelosi said it best. She said we're going to have to pass this legislation so we can find what's in it. And you can actually hear, I've actually seen the clip of Nancy Pelosi, this former Speaker of the House of Representatives, saying, we're going to have to pass this legislation to find out what's in it. Ladies and gentlemen, we should know what's in this legislation. Most of the people who voted for it have no idea. Well, this is Dr. Stan here at Radio Liberty. Our guest this afternoon is Dr. Jill Vecchio, who is actually is a pathologist. She practices in Denver, Colorado, and I had the privilege of hearing her give a talk, I guess it was a couple of months ago. And basically, of course, like so many people, she really didn't care much about. She wasn't involved in politics or anything, really, until about 2.5 years ago when, of course, the Obamacare legislation started coming down the line. And so she took the time to read the legislation. I wonder how many people out there in the audience have read the legislation and studied it. It took her 2 to 3 months to outline it, to read it and outline it. I think Nancy Pelosi said it best, the Speaker of the House at the time, said, we're going to have to pass this legislation so we can find out what's in it. We're going to have to pass this legislation to find out what's in it. What's in it is really rather frightening. And as a result of that, Dr. Jill has been on a number of radio stations and certainly done a lot of YouTubes. You can go up on the internet and get her material. But I wanted her to talk to you this afternoon after having heard her and having had her on some of her other programs. I think it's vitally important that you understand what Nancy Pelosi doesn't understand, and that's what's in this legislation that Nancy Pelosi and the Congress voted for, and I dare say that almost no member of Congress ever read the legislation. So what is really in this legislation, Jill? How is this going to impact on the lives of everybody out there in the listening audience this afternoon?
1: Well, it's one of the things it wants to do is force everyone eventually, and I say that this law was, this isn't the first time that the progressive movement, the Democrats, vast majority of Democrats in Congress now are members of the progressive movement, which has been around for over 100 years in our country, and they've been trying to pass nationalized health care for about 90 years. So Hillary Care was one of the versions that came closest to it in the 1990s, and that kind of devastated the healthcare industry for about 10 years. It took us that long to get over it, and Obamacare is Hillary Care in space that actually did become a law. What it seeks to do is eventually put us into a nationalized healthcare system like Canada or many other socialized medicine countries, so that the American people will only have the option of government telling us what health care we can have, and literally it will tell us what treatments we are allowed to have as individuals on an individual basis. It will tell us whether we're eligible for treatment, how much treatment we're eligible for.
0: Hold the thought. Well, this is Dr. Stan, and Dr. Jill Becky is our guest. She said that this legislation is going to tell us, you know, once we have everything controlled from Washington, D.C., this isn't going to be your doctor treating you. The decisions are going to be made in Washington, D.C. What sort of treatment you're going to get. Certainly, how much treatment you're going to get. And certainly, whether you get any treatment at all, because, of course, there's not enough money, and they're going to have to ration access to health care. This is what happened in Great Britain, and this is why so many people, when they had the opportunity to get out of the socialist system over there in Great Britain, did, and they have private health insurance. Today in America, if you are over 65, you can't buy a primary health care insurance policy. You want to get something done and get it right away? Why, you go to England like Dick Cheney did. Dick Cheney, the former Vice President of the United States, wanted to get a heart replacement. Did he wait in America? Of course not. He went to England where he could get one, where he could actually go out and pay for it, because he immediately got his health. He got a new heart over in England, but that's because he could pay for it. The system didn't work in England. That's why they had to allow a private health care system, but there's not going to be any in America, ladies and gentlemen. There's going to be no place to go other than to Mexico. A lot of people in Canada today come across the border to America to get health care because it takes so long to get it in Canada. But the system they have in Canada will look wonderful compared to what ours is going to be, because there's no way that they can possibly afford the 79 million people who are going to be retiring, going on Medicare in the next 18 years. And of course, the only solution is ration access to health care, and in my estimation, allowing many of the seniors to die. Go right ahead, Dr. Becky. You've read the bill. What is your impression? Is this going to be a rationing of health care to the American people? And what about the doctors? Will they be able to do what's right for their patient, or will they do what they're told to do, or face draconian measures?
1: Well, we have to back up and talk about a philosophy, and I talked about this once before on your show, but in order to show people that this rationing is not a fantasy, that we're not making this up, there is rationing throughout this health care law. And the Dr. Ezekiel Emanuel, who is an internal medicine, I believe, physician here in the United States, he was is the brother of Rahm Emanuel, who's now mayor of Chicago, who was President Obama's first chief of staff. So Ezekiel Emanuel is President Obama's health policy advisor and was one of the authors of the Obamacare law. And this is a quote directly from him. Unlike allocation of health care resources by sex or race, allocation by age is not discrimination. Treating 65-year-olds differently because of stereotypes, i.e. race and so forth, would be ageist. Treating them differently because they have already had more life years is not. So that's the justification. That's the philosophy behind what this administration is proposing in Obamacare. There are several types of health care.
0: Could I interrupt you for a minute? Basically, what they're talking about is how many health years you've had in the past. And of course, if you're over 65, why, of course, you've had more than your share. And basically, if there's going to be a shortage of money, would it be better to actually finance somebody who's 18 years old rather than somebody who's 65 who's going to be dying anyway sooner or later? And so basically, this is really all about rationing access to health care based upon health years. Is that the statement that, that you are referring to?
1: Well, it's not even health years, it's life years, just plain old age. Just how old you are, not even how many, how much healthcare resource you've already used up. So they use comparative effectiveness, which takes a patient's diagnosis, and they estimate how many years of life left a person would have with the treatment for that diagnosis, and then they have a dollar amount that they put on each remaining year of life. And this is how it works in the United Kingdom. They've used it for years and years. And so, your age is a definite is a very specific criteria that they use to determine, or how long you're expected to live with the treatment, to determine whether or not you get that treatment. Not whether you get a treatment up to a certain dollar amount, but you don't get it at all.
0: But can't, in England, at least you can opt out and have private health insurance, can't you?
1: You can. My understanding is if you go outside the British healthcare system, you don't get back in. But that's, some of the things changed last February.
0: Okay.
1: I don't know all those changes. Last February, my understanding is that they voted so that they could not use age as a discriminator for people to say they couldn't get healthcare. In the UK, for years, if you were over the age of 55, you didn't get dialysis. So if you had kidney failure, you died. If you were over 55. I mean, God, that's really young.
0: Well, I tell you, anybody go up on the internet and simply go to your search engine and type in Great Britain, certainly of hospitals kill 120,000 people a year. Just go up and type that into your search engine. In England, of course, I think it's 120,000, something like that, every year are allowed to die simply because of their age.
1: Right.
0: And basically,
1: exactly.
0: In England, a lot of people, older people, will not go to the hospital because they're afraid they won't come out alive. I'm not talking about something imaginary. I'm talking about something real you will never see covered in the controlled media in America. Have you run into this, Dr. Vecchio?
1: Oh, yes, absolutely. So, yes, and there's a story from a colleague of mine here where a woman in the UK was healthy, was walking into the hospital, tripped and fell in the hospital, cracked her head. They took her, she was unconscious, they took her in to the emergency room, and this friend of mine was doing part of his neurosurgery residency in the UK at the time, and he saw this woman and realized that she was bleeding into her head and it was compressing her brain, so he needed to do emergency surgery on her to relieve the pressure of that bleeding. And it's a relatively straightforward, no neurosurgery is straightforward, but you know, for neurosurgery, it's kind of a basic surgery. And his boss came up and said, stop treating this woman. You can't take her to the operating room. She's over 65. At that time, it used to be 70, and at that time they had lowered it down temporarily to 65 for funding purposes. And she's 66 years old. She goes to the recovery room. So they couldn't do surgery on her. They took her to the recovery room, and over the next 3 days they watched her die.
0: And basically,
1: and
0: this is a very, very
1: unbelievable, but the British people are just accustomed to it. You know, America is a different country. We don't believe in this sort of thing.
0: Well,
1: we believe in our own destiny.
0: We used to be a different country, but increasingly the people are looking to the government to look after them.
1: Right.
0: After all, they give us a pension. They give us free medical care. But of course, it's not necessarily free. I mean, basically, we supposedly put our money into the Medicare system and the trust fund. The only trouble is they spent all the money. They stole the money from the trust fund. There is no trust fund, ladies and gentlemen. It's all been stolen, and that's why they have to borrow $1 trillion last year to write the checks for Medicare and for Social Security, because they didn't have the money. It wasn't there. Go right ahead.
1: Right. No, you're absolutely right. The trust funds for Social Security and Medicare are full of IOUs that we as taxpayers now have to pay back with interest. It's silly. It's absurd. When you have a pile of money sitting in a bank and politicians surrounding it, you know, there's no way it's going to stick around. The politicians used all that money for other programs that I would venture to say the majority of them were completely unnecessary. And now we have no money in those accounts. So, you have to think about the fact that the more that we allow the government to be in charge of our lives through Social Security and Medicare, Medicaid, the more we depend on government, the more they get to make the rules, and the more vulnerable we are as free citizens.
0: Agreed. Well, what are some of the things in this program that were already so disturbing to you that you've spent a lot of your time? And I know that as a pathologist, you're busy, and then of course when you have get off, you're not on call. Why? Because it's nice just to be able to enjoy yourself, and you've spent so much time talking and doing radio programs and television to get the information out. What are the things there that every American should understand about this wonderful system by which the government is going to provide for us from the cradle to the grave, and is going to provide health insurance and make sure that everybody has health insurance? But certainly, what's wrong with everybody having health insurance?
1: Right. Well, first I need to make a correction. I'm a radiologist, not a pathologist.
0: Oh, I'm sorry. I'm sorry.
1: One of the things is everybody, in the first place, everybody won't be covered with insurance. Even if everything worked absolutely perfectly according to the way the law wants it to work, there would still be 30 million people without insurance. That's if everything works perfectly. Now, if you include the fact that the policies are so expensive under Obamacare, and we don't even know exactly how expensive they're going to be because they haven't released the list of insurance services that have to be covered in all these policies. The original estimate by the Congressional Budget Office was $20,000 a year for a family of four. So, by 2016, which the government always underestimates the cost of things, that's incredibly expensive. And employers, especially a lot of small employers, are not going to be covering their employees anymore with health insurance at all because they just can't afford to do it. So, they're going to send all these other patients into the healthcare exchanges where we as taxpayers will be paying for subsidy for people to be able to afford the premiums on these, and a lot of times they're still not going to be able to afford the premiums because they're so high because of the way that they've made these policies. So people are not going to be covered. There's an estimate that up to 80 million people would not be covered, whereas we started out before the law even passed at about 50 million people that didn't have access to affordable health care. So we may end up worse off than we are, and then we have healthcare rationing to hold down the costs, and they're going to decrease reimbursement to providers, which means that physicians and other providers are going to leave the industry because they can't afford to take care of people at a loss, which is what we do for Medicare and Medicaid patients already.
0: And ladies and gentlemen, there's no problem facing medicine today that a new government program won't make worse.
1: Exactly. Exactly.
0: You go right ahead.
1: So, and let's talk about this. So the government actually caused a lot of the problems that we have in healthcare. They, when Medicare was passed, I think you mentioned this at the very beginning of your show, that they banned insurance companies, private insurance companies, from offering policies to people 65 and over when Medicare passed. So that forced all of these seniors onto the government rolls. Well, that's ridiculous. Why wouldn't you allow them to have their own private insurance? Why not have Medicare just be a safety net for people who are truly indigent and can't afford it? So now, my father would rather not have Medicare, but in order to get a Social Security check, he has to have Medicare. Now, the government also fixes prices. So they decide how much providers will be paid for taking care of Medicare patients for certain services. All of the third-party payers, all of the private insurance companies, use that Medicare number to determine what physicians will get reimbursed. So there's not a free market system in healthcare, and there hasn't been one for 50 years. So it's not that the free market hasn't worked, it's that it hasn't had a chance to work because of government interference, and the government's been fixing prices. So with Medicare and Medicaid, we always lose money taking care of those patients. It costs us money to see them as physicians. We keep seeing them because that's what we do. Medicare, we about break even over the long run with Medicare reimbursement, but it's getting worse every year. I'm taking a 20% pay cut this year because Medicare reimbursement has gone down that much. So, you can only stay in business so long, and this is because of the government. So we have to recognize the fact that government interference through and not to mention the incredible regulations that just increase our overhead by having to comply with these ridiculous regulations all the time that are only going to get about 10 times worse. So the government is causing the problems that are making healthcare costs so high and causing physicians and providers to lose money and leave the industry. Right now we're already at a 10,000 physician per year shortage. So that's been going on for a long time. We don't have enough people graduating from medical school to make up for the doctors that are leaving the profession. Now, under Obamacare, the Obama administration says, well, we're going to have government bureaucrats that are going to make up the rules about what treatments you can have and what tests you can do, so why do we really need doctors? We can just deal with nurse practitioners and physician assistants and medical assistants and foreign medical graduates. Isn't that fine? Because we don't really need these people anyway. The government is going to tell you how

0: 92, 93. A wonderful, wonderful time, but those days are gone. And certainly, medicine is becoming less and less rewarding and gratifying for doctors, and I think more and more people are certainly dropping out of medicine, or as soon as they're able to retire, they do, because, of course, they can't do what's right for their patients. And certainly, as you point out, many doctors are actually losing money, and they eventually have to drop out of care.
1: Right. And, you know,
0: hold that thought for just a moment here. Well, this is Dr. Stan. I guess it's Dr. Jill Vecchio, who is a radiologist there in Denver. Just go ahead, Dr. Vecchio, make your point that you're making.
1: I think, and also because of the government and government regulations, actually, as physicians, we're not allowed to give free care to a lot of patients. We're limited in who we can give free care to. Now, it's okay if we give care and don't get paid for it by the decision of the government or the third-party insurance companies or individuals. So people without insurance can come to our doorstep and get care and then not pay us for it, but we can't voluntarily say, you know what, I know you're having a hard time, I'm not going to charge you for this. We can be charged with Medicare fraud if we undercharge Medicare patients for services that are covered by Medicare, and we can be charged for fraud if we undercharge for other government programs. Certainly, if we overcharge, that would be fraud, but people don't realize that if we undercharge, it would be fraud.
0: Well, we live in a world gone mad. Our telephone number is 1-888-24-LIBERTY. 1-888-24-LIBERTY or 464-8295 here in the Central Coast of California. And basically, of course, the cost of, well, when I went to medical practice, an office visit was $4. Today it'll be over $100, and it's all because of government interference. When I went into medicine, where you go into the hospital for $50 a day, and it covered all the expenses. Today it'll cost you $3,000 or $4,000 or $5,000, and basically, of course, the government doesn't pay that, but they insist that the hospital bills the same amount to the private insurance they bill to Medicare. Medicare only pays maybe a quarter or a third of the bill, or the bill, but they. Hospitals are required by law to bill these ridiculous costs to the insurance companies and to the individuals if they don't have insurance. And, of course, this whole thing is government interference. Remember, our system of government was established where the power of the central authority was limited. They did not want a government, a federal government, that could provide for people, because they knew that government would become tyrannical. Our founding fathers knew that power corrupts, and power, absolute power, corrupts absolutely everyone. The secret of America was that the power of the central government was limited. But isn't it sound wonderful? They want to help us. They want to take care of us. No, ladies and gentlemen, they want to ration access to health care, and it's going to be a nightmare. But where is the outcry from the American people about Obamacare? Well, certainly, what sort of response are you getting, Dr. Vecchio, as you tell this story about this rationing that's coming down the line, how the doctor will no longer be allowed to take care of his patient? He will do exactly what he is told by the bureaucrats in Washington, D.C., who feel there are too many people in the world. Go right ahead.
1: Hey, that's exactly right. And when I go through the law, depending on how long the talks are that I give, I go through the different parts of the law, and by the end of it, people are just glassy-eyed, not because they're bored. They're completely engaged. But their jaws are just hanging open, saying, I had no idea that that's what was in this law. Because all they're being told is their kid can be covered on their policy up to age 26, which costs everybody else money, that everybody's going to have insurance. They're told that they can keep their insurance, which is absolutely a lie. It is absolutely not true. They're told that they can keep their doctor. Well, good luck, because your doctor may not even be in practice, and he certainly may not be practicing privately. This law is set up so that to form these huge organizations called accountable care organizations. They're like HMOs, and those didn't work, and nobody liked those. They had people telling you what you could and couldn't do, and already telling your doctor what they could and couldn't do. Doctors, and with increasing regulation and the cost of overhead abiding by these regulations, doctors are going to sell their practices to these ACOs. They're going to be absorbed by the ACOs and hospitals, which the hospitals love. But there won't be private practice anymore. your physician won't be able to stay in practice. And if they try to buck the system of the accountable care organizations, they won't have a patient base because the accountable care organization will determine what doctors the patient sees. And Kathleen Sebelius, the Secretary of Health and Human Services, will have the power to assign you as a patient to an ACO. So it's just, there's nothing in here that is freedom, and certainly nothing in here. Anything that looks good on the surface has to be paid for, and it's going to have to be paid for by taxpayers, but it's going to be funneled through 159 new bureaucratic agencies and entities.
0: And, Chris, they say, isn't this, what is not going to cost the government anything at all? You know, it's all going to be private insurance. Ladies and gentlemen, anybody who really believes this isn't going to cost the government anything, what about all these new people who are coming into Medicare? 79 million American baby boomers are retiring. They started 2 years ago. And, of course, they're all going to be coming into the Medicare system. The only way, of course, to fund this is to kill off the elderly. You say that could never happen in America. Ladies and gentlemen, this sort of thing is going on in America today. Over 125,000 people die in our hospitals of mistakes every year today.

0: Well, Jill, do you think that there is a growing awareness here on the part of our people as to what's really going on today?
1: I think there is. It's amazing to me how many friends I have who had no idea what was going on, and you start to talk to them, and they want to know. Everybody wants to know what's in this law. I think the interest absolutely spiked when the Supreme Court decision came around that did not knock it down. I think people were just waiting for the Supreme Court to save us. And, Justice Roberts, I think, was very accurate when he said, you know what, folks, you need to pay more attention to who you're voting for and what's happening in Washington and what your elected officials are doing. And he was absolutely right. And I think that people are really starting to wake up. The interest in Obamacare absolutely skyrocketed after that Supreme Court decision.
0: Because wasn't Dr. Roberts the swing vote, though, in favor of...
1: Yes. I don't agree with him saying that the Congress can tax us to make us do something. But I think that if he had... If the Supreme Court had knocked down Obamacare and said that it was completely unconstitutional and that it couldn't be separated, the individual mandate couldn't be separated from the rest of the law, that the American people would have gone back to sleep. And the health care law is just the beginning. It is just maybe the most in-your-face aspect of what this administration is doing. And if the American people, I believe, had gone to sleep because Obamacare was gone, all that would have done, they would have reintroduced some version of it afterward anyway. They're never going to give up on that. And there are so many other things happening with this administration that people need to be aware of, that I think that Supreme Court decision in some ways was good for us as a country to wake us up and say, hold on, you know, what's really going on here? Oh, wait, now that's happening too, and that's happening too. This isn't what we are. This is not what we are as a country. And I'm afraid that that would not have happened if the Supreme Court had not ruled the way that they did.
0: Well, maybe you're right. I certainly hope that's the case, and I hope more and more people are going to be well aware of this, although I'm not hearing the amount of certainly discussion of Obamacare on television and radio, because I don't have much time to listen to other people's programs, but I'm not hearing as much as I really think we should be hearing, because I think this is truly an abomination.
1: Right.
0: We'll be back here in just a moment with our special guest, Dr. Jill Vecchio, right here at Radio Liberty. Well, this is Dr. Stan, I guess Dr. Jill Vecchio, who is a radiologist in Denver, Colorado. Our telephone number is 1-888-24-LIBERTY. 1-888-24-LIBERTY or 464-8295. If you're out there across America listening to our, give us a call if you have a question or comment. But I can tell you, when I went into practice, started medical practice, back in 52, I became an intern. And I will tell you that nobody went without medical care in America. We had all sorts of county hospitals. We had shrine hospitals. We had charitable hospitals. This is everybody said they did not have a television set in their room. Sometimes you were in a room with three or four other people, but nobody went without medical care, and it was all financed locally. And we had the finest healthcare system anywhere in the world. And then came the idea, well, the government's going to make it better. The government's going to provide for the people. First of all, for the elderly. And then, of course, for others who need health care, who cannot afford it. But this was the federal government. Before that, it was always the states. Now it's the federal government. And as this happens, more and more bureaucracy. We have no control over it. And now comes the rationing of health care. You start out with all the idealism. We're here to help people. But, of course, you see the other side of the coin. Our telephone number, 1-888-24-LIBERTY, 1-888-24-LIBERTY or 464-8295. Dr. Vecchio, before we go on, do you have a website or place people get information from you?
1: Yes, I have. It's a blog site, and it's called JQ, so Jack Queen, Vecchio, V as in Victor, ECC. HIO.blogspot.com. radiocommentaries.com, and that has all of my radio commentaries listed, as well as my YouTube videos that I've done. And I also have an educational flyer that's just a black and white, one single page, single side flyer with about 10 points on the truth about Obamacare. And it's purely educational, 100% factual, and, you know, it's meant to be handed out to people. So, you know, I'd love it if people could go on the website and just print off, it's called The Truth About PPACA/Obamacare, and, you know, if they could print that out, just hand it around to their neighborhood, their friends or something, and let them know what's happening with Obamacare.
0: And ladies and gentlemen, there are people in Washington, D.C. who want to tell you what you're going to do with your health care. Well, they want to tell you what you're going to do with your child. And believe me, look and see what's happening to medicine today and tell me, are we a lot better off than we used to be? Well, I think there are a lot more people out there with chronic diseases that didn't even exist when I went through medical school and when I first began practicing medicine. And the question is, where did all of these diseases come from? And why are we having so much increase in heart disease and strokes and cancer? These actually are increasing. Why? My telephone number is 1-888-24-LIBERTY. 1-888-24-LIBERTY or 464-2295. And right now we have Vincent calling us from North Carolina. Vincent, how are you hearing us there?
2: I was on shortwave. And before that, I was listening to the on-demand line.
0: Okay, fine. But so you're basically hearing us on shortwave now?
2: Yeah.
0: Okay, fine. We'll go right ahead. Do you have a question or comment for our guest?
2: Yes, I do. Thanks for taking the call. Dr. Vecchio, hypothetically, if Mitt Romney becomes president, what do you think of his solution for the Medicare system, and do you think that he's serious about the idea of repealing Obamacare, or is he just saying that?
0: Do you want to comment on that at all, Dr.?
1: Could you repeat it? I'm having a hard time.
0: Well, basically, of course, he's asking if Romney were to become president, do you think that he would repeal Obamacare, or do you think that he's just talking?
1: You know, I believe that, especially since he chose Paul Ryan as his vice president, I believe that he will repeal Obamacare. One of his arguments, and which I firmly believe in, is supporting the 10th Amendment, that it should be up to the state, not up to the federal government to do this. And if the state, like Massachusetts, where he was before, that's heavily Democrat and Democrat-run legislature, that if they want to do some kind of a single-payer system, or a state-run healthcare system, that they have the right to do it, but if other states want to do more of a market-based reform system, that they should have the right to do that. So, yes, I believe that he will repeal Obamacare. I believe, obviously, we have to have a Republican majority in the Senate, and we should be able to keep our Republican majority in the House in order to fully repeal Obamacare. Yes, I believe that that will happen. And it's important to understand, you know, Romney, neither one of them have talked much about health care in their speeches and everything. They've decided it's a war on women, it's all about women, it's all about independent voters, and it's all about the economy. In my opinion, this health care law is about the economy. That's why we don't have employers hiring employees, because they know that this health care law is going to cost them so much money that they can't expand their business, they can't afford to take that risk. Employers aren't investing capital because they don't know what the Obama administration is going to do to their tax structure. So this health care law is the economy, in my opinion. It hasn't gotten the discussion during the campaigns that I think that it should, but also, you know, it does bother me that Romney has not been, he hasn't fully explained what is happening in Massachusetts. He puts it forward as Massachusetts care is incredibly successful, but it's not. Healthcare in Massachusetts is the most expensive healthcare in the country. They haven't been able to keep down costs, and even now that Romney has been out of office for several years, the Democrat, Deval Patrick, the Democrat governor, and the Democrat legislature is now instituting incredible restrictions on physicians and providers and their businesses. And some of the fines are going to be $500,000 if these providers don't comply with the government commission that they've just set up. I mean, it's incredible what is happening in Massachusetts, and he doesn't talk about it. So, you know, in a lot of ways, yes, I'm concerned about some of that, the way that he presents Massachusetts care, and I'm not sure why he doesn't feel that he can tell the real truth about it. But that being said, I do believe that he will repeal Obamacare and leave things up to the state.
0: Okay, Vincent, that's the answer, and I hope that answers the question you asked. Thanks so much, and let's go right now. We have Doug calling from Spokane. Again, our telephone number is 1-888-24-LIBERTY. 1-888-24-LIBERTY or 464-8295. And in a state, he comes up with a program of socialized medicine. Why, at least you have some more control than you do if the federal government does. I don't believe that the state should provide socialized medicine for people. I believe, because we need charity, I believe we should take care of people who are in need, certainly at the with the family, at the local level, at the county level. And the last thing we need is the state involvement, but the federal involvement will destroy the practice of medicine here. At least when things get too bad in the state, you can always pick up and leave. When things get too bad in America, where in the world do you go? And there really are people who I believe are trying to destroy this country, and I think some of them are working at the highest levels of our government today. Doug from Spokane, do you have a question or comment?
3: Hey, Dr. Stan, how you doing?
0: I'm doing fine. How about you?
3: Good. I got a question for you, and I think I know your answer. I just overheard her say that she feels that Obama's going to overturn, or Romney's going to overturn Obamacare, but you and I both know that ain't going to happen. They can't do that. It's part of their plan.
0: Well, we don't know that, Doug. I hope that he does overturn it, don't you?
3: Yeah. Well, I mean, I sure hope they do. I mean, I would love to see the states open themselves up to other states for competition for insurance. What would happen? The price would go down. It's a no-brainer. I mean, competition caused prices to go down.
0: Right.
3: But, again, you and I both know the menu that they're using here. This is all just part of their master plan. They have to have this Obamacare or some kind of nationalized health care in place. It's just more control, you know.
0: Doug, we're just going to have to wait and see what happens. It's going to be very interesting to see what happens, and whether Romney, who basically he is not part of the establishment, he's surrounded by their people, but he did pick Paul Ryan. I will tell you, as I agree with Dr. Becchio, Paul Ryan certainly is an excellent individual, and you know what Paul Ryan has said about medicine.

0: do you mean? And I go, well, I want to pay cash. What's the deal for cash? Well, there is no deal for cash.
1: Okay, fine. That we don't have time to talk about the problem you had with your doctor. I suggest you change doctors. Let's go to Kenny, who's calling from West Virginia. Our telephone number is 1-888-24-LIBERTY, 1-888-24-LIBERTY, or certainly 464-8295. Kenny, are you there?
2: Yes. Hello, Dr. Stan. I didn't get the name of your guest. I just tuned in.
1: Her name is Dr. Jill Vecchio, V-E-C-C-H-I-O, and she is a radiologist in Denver. I've met her. We've had her on several times. And believe me, her information is excellent. And, of course, Dr. Vecchio, could you repeat your website? We've had several people calling in wanting to know how they can get your information and any other websites where people can get information on this disastrous system. Again, our number is 1-888-24-LIBERTY, 1-888-24-LIBERTY, or 464-8295. Kenny, you hang on there for a minute. Dr. Vecchio, how can people get your website again?
3: Right, it's J-Q Vecchio, so it's J is in Jack, Q is in Queen, V is in Victor, E-C-C-H-I-O, blogspot.com. There are lots of other good websites. I think one of the best ones that has so much information is the Docs for Patient Care website, and that's D-O-C-S, the numeral for patient care, docsforpatientcare.org. And they have loads of information on there, too, and a lot of things you can download that you could send on to other people as well.
1: Okay, fine. Kenny, anything else you wanted to say?
2: Yes, Dr. Vecchio, how do you justify the fact that everything I read states that Romney was the one who developed the plan that later Obamacare was, is based on, and both are big promoters of universal health care, and they're both pro-abortion. Now, as far as I'm concerned, I agree with the previous caller, that he might not push it through immediately, but down the road, I feel he's going to push Obamacare.
1: Who are you going to vote for, Kenny? Are you going to vote for nobody?
2: No, I vote independent. I don't vote
1: Democrat. Okay, fine. Well, that's all right, but certainly right now, you're going to have a choice between Romney and Obama. I don't like either one of them. But is there a lesser of the two evils? I think there is, because I do believe Paul Ryan. Read what Paul Ryan has written. Understand who he is, and certainly listen to what he says. And what he says is absolutely right. And if anything would happen to Ryan, Romney, we'd have Paul Ryan as president. But Dr. Vecchio, how would you answer suddenly our guest, Kenny, calling from West Virginia, who feels it really doesn't matter who becomes president, suddenly, and so he's not going to vote for either candidate?
3: Well, you know, I think one of the, this is a fallacy that's out there, and this has been posed to me before. Well, Romney came up with Romney Care. Romney didn't come up with Romney Care. That's an absolute lie. Romney's he had a Democrat legislature. He was the Republican governor, 87% Democrat legislature. He did try to make some changes in Romney Care that would afford a more free market approach, and it was overridden by his legislature. Also understand that this health care law, Romney Care, yes, was a template for Obamacare, but Hillary Care was a template for Romney Care. So all the stuff that really originated with the progressive movement, they've been trying this over and over again. They're the ones that put through Medicare. They're the ones that put through Social Security. So all of that stuff, and I've heard that people are saying that Romney came up with this. Well, Republicans came up with it, but the minute Democrats propose it, all the Republicans say no just because it's Democrat. And that's just not true. You know, it's fanciful for them to propose that, but that's not true. So, no, I really had my doubts about Romney, but part of what I believe is going to be our job if Romney wins the presidency as American citizens is to hold them accountable. It's time for all of us to stand up and have our country be a government by the people once again, where they have to listen to us, or we put them out of office. And yes, for the purpose of this election, Romney was not my first choice. None of the people, Paul Ryan would have been my first choice. But Romney wasn't my first choice. I think it's great that he chose Paul Ryan, and I wish that once he got into office, he'd just turn health care

0: over to Paul Ryan, because he's got the best ideas, and he's actually listening to groups like Docs for Patient Care.
1: And I would make one very significant point, which nobody ever makes. Romney Care was a state issue.
0: Right.
1: Obamacare is a federal issue. There's a lot of difference between a bad program at a state level and a bad program at a federal level.
0: Absolutely.
1: And Romney has made this point. This is a state issue. He opposes the federal government certainly dictating health care policy. I do too. Kenny, how do you feel about that? Is there a difference between a state program and a federal program?
2: I really don't know at this point. As a matter of fact, I need to hear your whole question. I'm sorry, Dr. Smith.
1: Well, basically, is there a difference between a federal program and a state program? Certainly, Romneycare was a bad program. It was a bad state program. But I believe, of course, that Romney has said, well, basically, Romneycare was a state issue, not a federal issue, and he's against the federal government dictating health policy because it's unconstitutional. I think he's right.
2: I agree with that.
1: Okay, fine. But we're in a difficult position, Kenny, and as you well know, there are powerful spiritual forces dictating so much of what's going on. Thanks for your call. Anything else you want to say before we let you go? Okay, well, our telephone number is 1-888-24-LIBERTY. 1-888-24-LIBERTY or 464-8295. Our guest has been Dr. Jill Vecchio, and basically she has read this whole legislation. Nancy Pelosi hasn't read the legislation. She was the Speaker of the House. And if you've never seen that remark that she makes, I saw it on television the other night, where the Speaker of the House representative says, got up in front of the Congress and said, we've got to pass this legislation so we can find out what's in it. We've got to pass this legislation so we can find out what's in it. Well, you go to Dr. Vecchio's website, and you can find out what's in the website, what's in the bill. And believe me, it's a disaster for America. It's a disaster for you and for your family and for generations unborn. Well, Dr. Vecchio, you've got 3 minutes to wrap up the program. What's the message you'd like to get out to listeners across America?
0: Well, I'd definitely like to tell people that it's all of our responsibility to educate each other on this. You don't have to be an expert yourself on the law, but find the resources like docsforpatientcare.org and my blogspot, jqvecchio.blogspot.com. Look through those commentaries, look at the videos, link them to your Facebook friends, send it out to your Facebook friends, send the links out to your email contact. Because these things, it affects every single American, and I know liberals that have read this law and hate it. They don't like it, because it really, like I said, affects all Americans. So this really transcends a lot of the basic party line that... You know, people who think that they're Democrats, because a lot of times they don't think that they understand what their Democrat Party has turned into. But, you know, we can all help to change this, but it's all of our responsibility. You can't leave it to other people.
1: I agree with you totally. But the most frightening thing is you're going to have people in Washington, D.C., who have a limited amount of money, who are going to be dictating patient care so that basically they will be able to have a cost-effective program. But if they're going to have a cost-effective program, putting out the fantastic and amazing amounts of money they're putting out at the present time, they're going to have to ration access to health care, aren't they?
0: Absolutely. There's no way around it. In every socialized country, every country that has socialized medicine, which is every other one pretty much, has a majority of their health care is socialized, has the same problems, and they're not able to control costs. Even though they're rationing care, they still can't control their costs.
1: And, of course, we find that even in Sweden, they're having real problems. In fact, this Swedish people recently voted in a conservative government that's been beginning to cut back on some of these socialist programs. because they just can't afford them. They can't afford the socialist programs in Sweden. They can't afford the socialist programs in Great Britain. They can't afford the socialist programs in Greece or in Spain. And we certainly can't afford the socialist programs, which are the antithesis of Americanism here in America. We have more socialism in the United States today than they ever had in Russia, because socialism doesn't work. And whatever the government can dictate, your health care, the government control who lives and who dies. Parting thought, Dr. Vecchio, and then we'll let you go.
0: Well, you're absolutely right, and that's the most important thing for people to understand is once the government controls your health care, they control your life. And that is not the American way.
1: Amen to that. God bless, and thanks very much for everything you're doing, and please keep in touch with us, and anything comes up, give us a call.
0: Thanks, Dr. Stan.
1: Bye-bye. Well, this is Dr. Stan, and basically, of course, what we're talking about is a planned program of genocide. This is what this program is going to be all about. There are too many people in the world. We have to have socialized medicine because this is a excellent means of doing away with them. And go up on the internet and simply, as you go to your search engine and type in, England eliminates 125,000 people a year in the hospital. England eliminates 125,000 people die in British hospitals today. And a lot of English people are afraid to go to the hospital. And believe me, ladies and gentlemen, it's going to be that way in America. We're not talking about something imaginary. We're talking about something real. There is an agenda. It's called Agenda 21. It is the secret agenda for the 21st century. We hope you'll go up on the internet and check it out. Now, I have a great talk, even if I do say so. It's called Agenda 21, The Covert Plan. And it gets into what the real plan is, what these people actually say they want to accomplish. And one of this is population control. They want to really eliminate the vast majority of the people in the world today. They've already killed or prevented the birth of about 4 billion people. They're killing a million or more every day, and they intend to kill billions more. And if you doubt that, you need to get my talk on Agenda 21. It comes with a syllabus if you get the two of them together at a reduced cost. But the syllabus is simply what they say. Certainly, it takes you into the background of the Earth Charter. It takes you into the background of the Georgia Guidestones of the Global Biodiversity Assessment, the Rebuilding America Report from the Neoconservatives, the Project for the New American Century. So much information, an excellent source of information is the Agenda 21 syllabus. You don't want what I say, you want what they say. And of course, you want the entire text of my talk. It's all in the Agenda 21 syllabus. Let me suggest you get Agenda 21, The Covert Plan. 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What's the difference between Romney Care and Obamacare? Romney Care is a bad program. It was a state program. But it did control the entire nation. Obamacare is a fascist program that increases the power of the centralized government over our lives. When you have a corrupt state government, you can always change the laws. When you have a corrupt federal government, they will come after you if you dare to oppose what they're doing. And believe me, ladies and gentlemen, they actually kill people in America. If you doubt that, you need to get our 4-CD set. Deadly Assassins, where I interview two government assassins. I interviewed two government assassins. You'll hear their stories. They're in the 4-CD set, Deadly Assassins. And then, of course, you must understand they killed Martin Luther King. We have a 4-CD set on that, along with a book written by the man who took the government to court on the murder of Martin Luther King. We have a 4-CD set on the murder of Bobby Kennedy, and we have a book Who Killed Bobby, and certainly a 4-CD set on the murder of Bobby Kennedy. You need to understand that this is not imaginary. It's real. There really are people out there who are employed in America. to kill other people. You need to help us get the information out. Now, if you're in a position to join the Radio Liberty family of supporters and get our four best tapes of the month, our four best CDs of the month, why, we could certainly use your financial help. 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We carry healthcare products that are important, and incidentally, we advertised on one of the ads in this hour was for Jigsaw Magnesium. It's a time-release magnesium.

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5: Welcome to the Truth Attack Hour. I'm Steve Heffling, Director of Free Enterprise Society. On this program, we try to expose the truth about subjects that affect American liberty. Your liberty. For those that know me, you know income tax is one of my main issues. It is destroying Americans' desire to be successful. There is some news about the IRS and what Biden wants to do with them, and he's making them into an army that's going to attack Americans. The only enemy I see of the federal government today is the people of this country. Everybody else is welcome. The Taliban is great. China is great. But the American people, we are being attacked from every different direction. And Americans are getting kind of tired of it. But anyway, we need to get rid of that income tax. We need to get rid of the IRS. And we're going to talk about that some today. Probably the federal government could get along fine, though, without the income tax if they were following the law. I mean the U.S. Constitution. That is something that the current administration, Biden and them, don't talk about. They have no idea what's in the Constitution. I don't believe Joe Biden, even though he's been in government 40 years or longer, or 140 years, whatever it's been, according to him, I don't think he's read the Constitution one time in all that time. And he doesn't know what rights I have because, it's ridiculous. They don't have a clue. If the law were followed, they would not need 10% of their current budget. Imagine that. But there are some crazy things happening out there, and we'll talk about some of that today on this vaccine mandates. I mean, these are things outrageous. These happen in communist countries, in slave countries, and in socialist countries where you're a subject and not a free person. And the free persons in this country, many of them are kowtowing to these orders and becoming exactly what we are not supposed to be, and that is a slave. And they're volunteering for slavery, it seems like. So we're going to talk about that. From the Truth Attack Coalition is something that's kind of important. You can look at truth-attack.com and also freeenterprisesociety.com. A lot of information there on the income tax, your rights. And one other thing that we'll probably talk about in the future is the 17th Amendment. I mean, all the things happening today, I think, go back to November 3rd election in the short term. That was a corrupt election. But going back further, the 17th Amendment laid the groundwork for what's happening today. And that amendment changed our very foundation of our republic. And we're going to not talk about that today, but I'm going to talk about that in the future. I think it's time to really push that because the 17th Amendment, I don't believe, was properly ratified. And we could go back and get that corrected and then that would change things. I think at Washington in a good way. So anyway, we're going to talk about that and some other things. We have a guest today. He's a very knowledgeable person about history and the history of this country and even other countries and people's rights. Jay, it's a pleasure to have you join me.
6: Yeah, it's always fun. Thanks for having me on.
5: Well, talking about the IRS, I pulled some things up on that. I mean, it's really, this hasn't passed that I know of. This is just one of the many ridiculous things in these bills. But a lot of people have heard this. I heard this on KMJ today, which is the big station. I mean, they probably cover half of California talking about the $600. If you have a bank account more than $600, they want the IRS to have direct access to it and track it. And you wouldn't believe the outrageous calls that were coming in on that program. I mean, these are average people, probably people that, you know, like I say, I've talked to thousands of people over the last 20 years or so, and some of them roll their eyes, some of them, get it right away, but a lot of people roll their eyes and say that it's ridiculous, and now they're probably thinking, well, hey, that guy Steve, he was right, what they're trying to do, and he wants to hire, $70 billion, increase their budget a whole bunch, and get a lot more IRS agents out there, and so... Now, that should be very interesting, but this $600 thing, I think the community banks, it looks like the community banks are seriously fighting this because they kind of figure they're going to go out of business. I mean, a lot of people are probably, and these are just average folks, not the patriots that I'd call them, they're just average folks who are going to take their money out of the bank somehow or another. So anyway, I know you did a little bit on that, and there's probably a lot more to it than what I'm discussing here, Jay, but what are your thoughts on these, some of this ridiculous stuff in these bills, the $600? I mean, they're going to know what if I have a couch or something, or this is important stuff to the IRS.
6: Throughout history, there has been a pattern of socialist countries engaging in financial cannibalism. And the worst form of it, of course, we recently saw was Venezuela. It is an absolute pit. I don't know if I can say this on the air. It's a hellhole. I know people who have family in Venezuela, and they are scared to death. There's no rule of law. It is the result of a collapse of a ludicrous socialist society. And to a certain extent, you know, we saw that in Germany, but Germany was propped up by additional sources, bank sources, that Venezuela they shot themselves in the foot, if I can use that vernacular, when they went off the gold standard and started just stockpiling U.S. Federal Reserve notes in lieu of gold. Then they exacerbated the problem by their nationalizing of the oil industry. Before they had, when they had the commerce of the oil industry there, they had a cash flow process that would fortify the government script, the fiat money that they have, and then they could have taxed. They would have had what is essentially needed in a species currency, species being gold, silver, those kind of things. Whenever you have a paper currency or paper medium of exchange, the real answer for survival and for businesses and human beings and everybody is cash flow. If they don't flow, since there's no intrinsic wealth, then it becomes a matter of what is the value to the millions of people on the street? Food, fuel, things of that nature. And everybody rolls their eyes, I'm not going to go back to bartering. Well, let me tell you, it's happening right and left already. Even Bitcoin and those electronic currencies, which, by the way, are under attack by the Federal Reserve, are a type of bartering. They're a shift from a fiat paper currency to something that somebody else has full faith in and has a reliance upon. And the attempt that's going to be happening here to eliminate that reliance is systemic to a socialist process. It becomes cannibalizing. And then what happens is they create a diversion. Generally speaking, it's a war. We saw that in Italy with Ethiopia, how they ginned up the terrorist claim with the railroad there. That was the beginning of the Second World War. And Haile Selassie had warned the world about it. It was the League of Nations he warned them about and where things were going. Well, we're seeing it happen right here, right now, in the United States, as we did see it in Venezuela. And that's what I think about it. So,
5: well, Venezuela was, correct me, I mean, that was one of the wealthiest countries down there. And they were, you know, I don't know if it was a tourist site, but they were a fairly good economy down there. And another kind of goes along with that. They used the Dominion machines, and Maduro took the election, and it appears to have been a fake election there, too, similar to our November 3rd election. So,
6: that happens in socialist environments. They become cannibalistic. They become self-degenerating because of the lack of synergism. You see, in a socialist environment, and Frederick Bastiat talked about that in his book, The Law, he explains it very eloquently, is that there's this inability to understand how business and how cash flow and capital process contributes to the well-being of the community, and ultimately the community seems to buy in on the lie of management
7: by way of a party other than the individuals themselves, and that leads then to the corruption, and the corruption leads to waste, and the waste then leads to the need to start cannibalizing fossils or finding some other organization to vilify. Right now in the United States, they have this nebulous thing called COVID that they keep rehashing over and over and saying, okay, well, now we're going to have boosters, and we're going to have to, they keep regenerating a fear base for the purposes of this cannibalizing process, and to steer people away from seeing the point that I'm making about it, and just how corrupt that it is, and how it destroys people's desire to be productive and to be part of a growing and thriving community.
5: I saw a sign where the CDC not only recommended masks, but they were starting. They wanted to recommend blindfolds, so that you couldn't see what they were doing.
7: Well, there may be more truth to that than it seems.
5: If your eyes are open, you know masks are ineffective and they're stupid, and we're being a little sheep by
7: wearing them. Yes, you're right. So what they're doing, and many of the hospitalist, personnel and what have you, are some of them are rebelling against it. Some of them are still, they're of the mind that, hey, you got to get with the program. You're the cause. If you're not doing the vaccine, you're not doing everything you can. So it becomes a political issue then instead of a medical issue. It's because the emotions run so high and people drag those emotions into their politics. That's why they're trying to pull people across the border. They want to have an open border because those people are desperate. They're absolutely desperate to start. And I understand that. I don't want to sound like I don't have empathy for people who are in need. But there's a mechanism to for people to become naturalized citizens, and part of it includes understanding the Constitution. You got to read it and understand it. And when you do that, then you begin to understand the deep-seated personal relationship with the Republic and the community. And
5: yeah, there's no good reason for an open border. There's absolutely no argument.
7: If you're in favor of the Republic, of a Republic form. If you want socialism, then, Katie bar the door. You want as many people who can't rationalize what a Republic is about to come in, because all you got to do is tell them, free medical, free food, free housing, we'll take care of you, come on in, we're just the hospice of the world, come on in, you just come right on in. That's what socialists do. Now they're starting to be caught. And even Nancy Pelosi's party, for example, is starting to raise questions. She's showing her short temper and how incompetent she is and what a rabid, abusive socialist she is. And so all these people who are even trying to prop up this false administration are beginning to cannibalize themselves, cannibalize their own parties. And that, by the way, that's unusual, because one of the hallmarks of the Marxist Socialist Democrat Party has always been this sense of unity. The Republican Party is the one that's been reasonable and willing to talk about different sides of things, and the Democrat Party has always said, we don't care if we're wrong, we have unity. And that provides momentum. It provides a lot of political momentum. Now, if we can really expose how they're cannibalizing themselves and the public, it's going to be devastating for them. It's going to be just like it was the Tories in England, where they're going to throw out the Labour Party. They threw out the Labour Party and said, we want to have a break. We want to do the Brexit thing. Rightfully so. So, that's my take on it.
5: Well, I agree. We're not going to have another, I don't think the Democrats would win another election if we had honest elections, but that's got to be corrected before 2022. I'm not sure if I'm hearing music there, not yet. I don't hear it. All right. Well, the $600 thing, all that information gathered on you and your family, how can they guarantee, for one thing, how are they going to keep it from being hacked? Where's that going to go? The IRS, their own computers get hacked. This is just an enormous violation of privacy and a danger to all Americans. All your information is going to be in these things. Social Security numbers, driver's license, credit card numbers, whatever it is. And that's just going to be exposed to the public, for one thing. And, or any bad actor that, has some reasonable skills.
7: What makes you think
5: there is the music there, Jay. I got to put you on hold there. Just a second. Hold that thought. 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We're talking with Jay, a very liberty and freedom-minded individual. We're talking about the IRS $600 banking invasion of privacy. 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
2: Displaying its contempt for the right of the people of Maryland to defend their lives and their liberties, the General Assembly of Maryland has enacted what our founders in the Declaration of Independence referred to as pretended legislation. This pretended legislation, which is intended to take effect on October 1st, infringes on the right of the people to keep and bear arms in many obvious ways, including making it much harder to buy a pistol, rifle, or shotgun, limiting magazines to 10 rounds, and banning 45 types of firearms. Since the Constitution is the supreme law of the land, and since the Second Amendment declares that the right of the people to keep and bear arms shall not be infringed, then these gun control measures are not law. Let me repeat. These gun control measures are not law. Therefore, we are calling on all peace officers in Maryland to resist this lawlessness. Specifically, we call on sheriffs and police officers to declare their intention to uphold the true law by refusing to enforce these measures. Moreover, we ask these same oath takers to actively protect us against those who would violate the law by seeking to enforce these vain enactments. All those who try to enforce these lawless gun control measures should themselves be arrested and prosecuted for, among other things, conspiring to violate the rights of decent, innocent, law-abiding Marylanders. This is Michael Anthony Perutka for Institute on the Constitution, bringing you The American View.
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3: I will not be taking any questions. As of 10 a.m. this morning, the U.S. Treasury Department has issued a full recall of all 776 billion pieces of U.S. currency in circulation. I know this must seem like a blow coming on the heels of this morning's announcement that our federal budget deficit has passed the $800 billion mark. But regrettably, these particular bills were printed with dye containing toxins that, while completely safe at this moment, will become extremely deadly Friday at exactly 12 noon. As a result, we need to act quickly. Okay, tomorrow all Americans will receive a bag like this in the mail. Do not, under any circumstances, attempt to burn or shred the money yourself. The federal government are the only ones that can destroy the money, as we are the only ones with the proper facilities to do so.
4: This is a massive recall.
3: We understand that this recall will be hard on U.S. citizens who will have no more money, but we assure you, if you work hard, you will be eventually able to earn it back.
5: This is in the best interest of the American people.
3: This dye poisoning causes your internal organs to rot from within and is really painful until you puke up your guts and die. There really is no time to think about this. Just listen to me and send in the money. Thank you.
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6: She knows a hollow from a double up. She does snapbacks, backsides, shoots the curl. Bethany Hamilton knows everything about surfing. She just didn't know about the shark. 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So next time life puts a little fear in you, just think of Bethany Hamilton hanging 10 on top of a heavy wave. That's real courage. Pass it on.
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8: 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If you want to write this number down, it is a call-in number. It's 410-848-9191. That's 410-848-9191. You're welcome to call in with questions or comments for my guest. We're back with my guest, Jay, a very informed patriot and freedom lover. We've been trying to talk about the $600 bank intrusion for the IRS to track everything you're doing. I mean, we were talking, they were talking about hiring all these new agents to audit a bunch of people, but I mean, it's almost like you're going to be audited on a daily basis if you have bank accounts with more than $600. And I mean, it's pretty amazing the stuff they're talking about. And here's an interesting quote, Jay. It's this is from the IRS. There's a 99% compliance rate on wages because wage earners get their earnings reported. But the super wealthy who get their income from unreported sources are able to hide their income and avoid paying the tax they owe. In fact, each year this tops 1%, choosing not to pay more than $160 billion. You know, they're talking that this is going to collect that money. $600 bank account, who are they targeting? The billionaires or the minimum wage people. So they expect to get that money from, I guess. Are you there, Jay?
4: Well, yes, I'm right here. I fully agree with you. I don't know what more I can say than that. It's just the real question is how long are people going to allow this kind of abuse? You know, how long are they going to allow this to rob their children and just their future? And as I said, it's a cannibalistic process. Socialism, by its very nature, on a large scale, small scales, like some of the countries in Europe, it works very well, and it works well because there's an immediate remediation of problems and an immediate feedback loop. The Soviet Union fell apart because it financially could not sustain over the broad physical space of the Soviet Union. It couldn't sustain a relationship with so many different, separate people and different cultures. So the person in Siberia has something, you know, that's much more important to them than somebody in Moscow or, you know, with Ukraine, Odessa, let's just say, on the coast there. Yeah, it is inherent in human nature to float to a level that they're comfortable with, and the idea of in the United States of maintaining this kind of insidious socialist process is—it's a joke. It really is. They're going to try to use more and more fear, and people are just going to say, you know what? Heck with it. I'm just not going to work at all. There's just no reason to even contribute. And so they're going to I'm sorry, go ahead.
8: Yes. Well, I'm running into a lot of people that said, I'm resigning or I'm retiring and going out of, you know, leaving the state, finding someplace else to work. That includes nurses and then some doctors I talk to. They're not getting the shot. And it's not a vaccine. Yeah, anybody that's got their eyes open knows this. Disturbing.
4: Well, it's not just the vaccine issue. That's a good point. That's just a point of fear that they use to as a distraction to keep you from looking at what's going on financially. As I said earlier in the show, it's no different than, you know, what happened in Italy or Germany or Hungary during or just preceding the Second World War. It was all just something to gin up drama. Take people's attention away from what was really going on, and it's sad, but that's my take on this whole COVID thing.
8: Yeah, well, I just don't really understand socialism or communism. I mean, let's take Kim Jong-un in South Korea. You look at him from satellite at night, it's a dark country, they don't even have electricity, and he's the king of a pile of crap, right? I mean, he doesn't have as much as a U.S. senator has. A U.S. senator has, you know, probably richer than many kings in around the world. So, I mean, when people are happy and working, it's good for the government. It's good for people to work in the government. It's good for the people to run the government. It's just, socialism is I just don't see the point in having the whole country suffer so you can have, you know, enough to eat. I mean, that's all some of these dictators end up with. And they steal all the money the U.S. gives them to help, you know, whatever. So, I mean, it's just, you know, I guess I just don't understand that mindset. I know I've talked about that before with you. I mean, just makes no sense.
4: For a person, for anybody who's just a hard-working, kind of respectful kind of person, the concept of Machiavellian greed is sort of outside of their wheelhouse. You know, it's like, we scratch our head, and yet there are dictators out there who that's just systemic to their belief that they're entitled to it, and many of them promote a falsetto of a republic form of quote democracy. That word, that's just another word for socialism. And so you end up, again, Frederick Bastiat was very clear about this, about how it decomposes. You go from having rights and respect to having the concept that the state now is going to be the determiner and going to be the proper party to mete out what constitutes a value to the entire populace. And then because that drives the emotions of people away from being genuinely productive, because what's in it for them? You know, there's nothing in it for them anymore. It's like, okay, what am I working for? And because of the abuse that's necessary to effect that type of politics, it goes from the socialist to a totalitarian form of dictatorship. Remember, Nazi Germany was the National Socialist Workers' Party. That's what Nazi stands for. It started after the First World War. And most people don't remember all of the things that happened prior to the Second World War. And it wasn't, we hear a lot about what happened to the Jews, and don't get me wrong, we should never neglect that. Yes, it happened. But even before that, there were mass murders that were conducted by the military. There is a period of history in Germany as the Nazi Party rose to power called the Night of the Long Knives. And they spent weeks executing the people who wanted to maintain the republic. It's well documented. It was so bad that the German military, the soldiers, the enlisted personnel, were getting sick to their stomach with the murders. They had to cycle them out and put them on leave and get fresh, you know, assassins in there. But they weren't assassins. They were firing lines. But that happened. That literally happened. And it probably, I'd be surprised if that happened here, because people would fight back. It does, though, speak to the point I'm making about how socialism, ultimately, if there is not an immediate local feedback for control, if there's a distant sort of management of it, it becomes disconnected, and it becomes self-cannibalizing. It becomes cannibalizing, and that's what we're seeing.
9: Well, the people are getting very upset. I mean, you got the parents that go into the school boards raising Cain about what their kids are being taught, which is kind of interesting. That's one thing COVID did, was because all the, you know, they had to go at home from their computers, and parents would sit there and watch what they're being taught. And now they discovered they don't like what they're being taught. And, because they always assumed everything's okay. But, now they're in the school boards, they're trying to get elected, they're, you know, complaining to them. And now Biden, they sent a letter to Biden, the National School Board Association, didn't even know they had one of those, but they sent a letter to Biden saying these people are violent and threatening us and all this stuff. And there's, I mean, out of, I don't know, 15,000 districts, I mean, there's only probably a couple of incidents of violence at all. I mean, if you have problems at the school board, I mean, you call the police, you don't go to the president, and label it domestic terrorism. The FBI is now going to investigate parents of these children. I guess what parents really need to do, I mean, they're going to have to take them out of school. The schools have changed. I mean, the libraries, I've even talked to teachers, the libraries have changed. They don't have history of the founders in the libraries anymore. They got Sally Had Two Moms or something, you know, stuff like that is in there. It's indoctrination across the board. You're better off being illiterate than indoctrinated, wouldn't you say?
4: Well, whether I say it or not is irrelevant. What is the point, that just confirms the point I made, is that at the local level, yeah, people have been in survival mode, working two jobs, doing whatever. They hear the word democracy, and they hear, you know, they say the Pledge of Allegiance and what have you. And then when they try to exercise what the republic is about, they're vilified for it. Ooh, they're radical or right-wing, or they're whatever it is. They want to be labeled because socialists don't want to own the failure of socialism. They want a scapegoat. They want to blame it on somebody. And again, your point's valid. There is no federal issue in that at all, except that there is federal grant money involved. So then you get back to how much the state is going to tolerate the supply chain being interdicted by, or being threatened to be interdicted. So you talk about these national organizations. Well, you know, they kind of invited the fox into the hen house. It's a sad situation, but still the truth.
9: Yeah, I would say the National Board of County Board of Supervisors don't really represent any counties directly of any of their interests. I mean, that's the purpose of the school board or the County Board of Supervisors even, is to take care of local issues that are important and not to have a national leader. So, anyway,
4: yes, you're right. Arizona. You are right. The circumstance, though, the manifest of behavior does not embrace that. These are socialists. Do you understand? They do not acknowledge error. They do not acknowledge that, oh, gee, we made a mistake. We got to move on. We'll correct it and move on. Their attitude is, you owe me. I'm in this job. I know better than you. I was put here. The federal government's given us money, so let's go to the federal government to ram it down your throat. And by the way, that's democracy. Well, no, it's not in the sense of the Republic of the United States. It is in the sense of Venezuela, Venezuela's democracy, or Nazi Germany's democracy.
9: Yes, well, that's right. The Constitution guarantees us a republic. The word democracy does not even appear in the Constitution. Those are two completely different types of government. And I'm really sick of people using the word democracy because... And even a lot of patriots and you know, radio hosts and stuff that are patriots still use the word democracy. And I try to correct them any chance I get. But anyway, let's go to Arizona real quick. I mean, Arizona finished their audit for the most part, except for the like modems and stuff, which they're still going to get. The courts have been on their side the whole way. But they found 311 phantom voters. They had all kinds of dead voters. They had people voting twice. They had people voting who moved out of the county. They had undercounts where they, you know, had 1,000 people vote and it only showed 200 vote. And well, where do these votes go? You see, this is, you know, the audit didn't really cover some of that, like the dead voters. Who did they vote for? I wonder. I mean, they must know. Did they all vote for Biden? I'm assuming they did. Because it's the Democrats who are cheating, lying, cheating, and stealing. I mean, not every Democrat, but I mean the Democrat Party is that way. Republicans, I just haven't seen them do that kind of thing all that much. You know, I don't think all Republicans are all that great, but I haven't seen them do that kind of thing anyway. And there is an official move now by the state Senate to decertify the election following this audit. They want to decertify their Electoral College votes for the presidency, and I think they have the authority to do it. I don't think they need the Congress or federal authority or federal approval of doing that. The Senate is in charge of these things according to the Constitution, and they're not saying that, well, at this point I haven't seen anything where they say Trump won necessarily, although I think he did. They're just saying it's because the county board of supervisors, which are being investigated now, deleted all the logs the day before the audit started, which is illegal. That's a felony, by the way. And they can't tell for sure who won. They're saying that it was, you know, the whole thing was botched. They have to, you know, redo it. There's a way around that. And they were talking about the 12th Amendment, which we talked about before, engaging that. So that may happen yet. So we'll see. Ah, there's the music. We got to hold that thought. You're listening to the Truth Attack Hour on Liberty Works Center Network. And we'll be right back. We're discussing the IRS, vaccines, and all kinds of things. Stay tuned.
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8: 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I do want to tell you how great Liberty Works Network is. To me, it's going to be the mainstream media. It's going to replace the mainstream media, this network and networks like it, because the mainstream media is nothing but a propaganda anymore. They admit they lie to people, and with Veritas and stuff. I mean, why would anybody listen to CNN or MSNBC? Even Fox, which is really disappointing to me, will not report certain things. They have a gag on them for some things, it looks like. So, if they won't say certain things, well, I mean, even leaving part of the truth out, is that the truth? See, I don't think it is. And I'm tired of being lied to myself. So this network and others are trying to put out more complete information about the vaccines and the Constitution, the IRS, and Americans, how free you are and how much power you actually have, which is something a lot of Americans seem to not think they have any. But anyway, if you want to call in, write this number down. It is a call-in number, 410-848-9191. You're welcome to call with my questions or comments for my guest. 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I think you may be able to set up a monthly donation. If not, you might have to email the station and see if they can help set that up for you. I don't even know. But that'll help keep that on the air. All right, we're back with my guest, Jay, a very informed freedom lover, and we were talking about the IRS $600 thing. We're talking about the Arizona audit a little bit, and maybe some other things. You mentioned the Federal Reserve getting into electronic, or at least testing electronic money, like a Bitcoin kind of thing. But anyway, I want to talk more about, the Senate, then Karen Fann, the President of the Senate, is calling to recall the electors. I mean, I don't know, I assume the Washington is going to ignore it, and the number of electors there doesn't change the outcome of the election at this point, but Wisconsin, Michigan, Pennsylvania, Georgia's probably worse than Arizona was in what they're finding. They're all starting audits one form or another. Georgia doesn't have the subpoena power in the Senate, but they're doing it through the courts, and the courts have backed them pretty well so far. But the governors in a lot of these states, even Arizona governor, is not going to do anything about this election, and I'm not sure he has any authority to do anything about it. But the results are in, and the mainstream media, you may have noticed, Jay, has reported, and no problem, the ballots match the record, the official count, the ballots match the official count, and that's true. They were close. but a lot of the ballots are either missing from the original from the official count, or there's extra in there. I mean, there's like dead voters, and they found 173 voters who say they voted, 173,000 say they voted, but their votes aren't, they're missing. I mean, this, there's only a 10,000

0: sure that, you know, this station has done quite a bit on it. But this is an interesting situation, Jay. I mean, I don't think I've seen this before. I mean, I heard that, you know, we had a problem in one other election. I don't know what year it was, way, way back. But Arizona did this letter, and you're familiar with it. They did an open letter to the American people, but now many states have signed on to it. They got over 140 legislators from, I don't know, a dozen different states, all calling for audits in all 50 states. So, and that would go back to the 12th Amendment, which is something I know you're kind of interested in.
1: Well, in this conversation that we've had the last 45 minutes or so, this concept of the Republic has been blushed. It's been sort of talked about. The reality of it is this country, as a republic, not a democracy, but as a republic, protects people's property right interests, and it protects their family. And it does so because people ascribe and surrender to some tenets that are prescribed in the manner in which governments, I'm going to rephrase it, the administration is to conduct itself. Now, when the administration starts acting like a democracy with the imprimatur of socialist force, it has stopped being a republic. And that's what we're seeing with school districts. These people are thinking in terms of democracy, homogeneous control, not the protection of the individual. And I think it was E.B. White, I wrote a book called Elements of Style, he was an author. He said, in this country, I am a majority of one. And that's true. In the United States, one person's rights of property right interest, things of that nature, the religion, that exceeds the administration's right. The problem we have is that this, ever since FDR's raw deal, and Truman's promotion of it, this whole concept that somehow, oh, democracy. No. This is a republic. It is on that basis that the individual is indeed the government. That they're the party, they're the voters, they're the ones who put people in power to administer things. And it's important that, in my opinion, that we keep a focus on that. We've talked about it with this issue of gun ownership. We've talked about it, and you know, we just had a commercial where that issue came up. Those are property right interests. And what is happening is the socialists are trying to wheedle into, erode the republic form of government by using the commerce clauses. So they're trying to put pressure on businesses. We'll talk about the money issue, for example, the banks. These banks are all federally licensed. Well, they're federally insured and they're state licensed. And it is because of those hooks, those mercantile hooks, that they are intimidated. They can't really even operate without compliance with those hooks, those and some regulatory stuff. I mean, we had a few private banks here up through the 80s. Maybe it was by 2000. I think it was by the Clinton administration. There was one left in Texas that they went after, and they tried to shut that down, or maybe they did. And it was a solvent bank. They had gold that they were using to maintain solvency, and they were having accounts for people who didn't have Social Security numbers, what have you. But, you know, the feds went after them because it was a thorn in their side. There was an honest bank. Now, where am I going with all of this? Is again, our language. Our language shapes a lot of how this plays out. And I think you're right in steering people away from that word democracy. We are a republic. And talk about how that plays out for people.
0: Yep. Well, you mentioned the Federal Reserve playing around with this like Bitcoin type of stuff. You know, the fiat currency is the paper. I mean, when they declare the paper, you know, they say your $100 bill in your pocket's worth nothing tomorrow morning. Well, what? It's worth nothing, right? I mean, maybe you can start a fire with it or put it in your, you know, I don't know, stick it on your wall, make wallpaper of it. You know, some people did that in the old days when things happened like that. But Bitcoin is kind of the same. I mean, you know, I'm always, you know, I kind of appreciate Bitcoin in a lot of ways because it kind of bypasses, you know, maintains better privacy in

0: stuff, but I mean, that could vanish into thin air. It's not even a piece of paper. So why would the Fed be that interested in this, you think?
1: Because they insure, well, they are hand in glove with the federal insurance policy. And after the 2008 meltdown, they changed that because

0: they could just say, too bad, you're only insured for this amount, but you're still insured. It's the commerce clauses. It is the commerce clauses, again, that are part of the issue. If you are going to conduct yourself as a republic, then you got to ask yourself, why would you have this encroachment, or allow, more precisely, why would you allow this encroachment? Well, it's fear. People are afraid. After the Great Depression, they want to say, well, this is never going to happen again. We're going to have a way of fixing it. So it became an opportunity to be abusive, and that's where we're going with it.
1: Well, when I was younger, it wasn't that hard to work for cash, and people liked cash, and some people still like cash today, but, many employers refuse to give cash, obviously, because they're afraid of the IRS and different things, but, if they do the $600 thing with the IRS, it's going to hurt business, it's going to hurt the local banks. I think a lot of people would, probably dump their bank accounts. I mean, I don't know how they're going to get along, but I think they'll get along just fine. If they want to, if they really plan to, or not plan to, but, are dedicated to that, because it's not that, we used to live like that. That can be done again. And what's nice about that, unlike the piece of paper or even the digital currency, I mean, it won't go up into flames or disappear. When you have a piece of gold or something in your pocket, there it sits, and no matter what anybody says, it's worth something. So, anyway.
0: Yes, and in the study of economics, though, it's only worth what two people agree that it's worth at the time of the transaction. And therein lies the wordsmithing game that is often used, is, the full faith and credit of the United States. So, okay, well, you have faith, therefore you trade it at face value. Personally, I think every human being should carry some form of silver or gold with them, if for no other reason than to keep them connected with something that is a truism. There is only so much of it on the planet. It's given to us by God, because it has a limited amount of resource, and that is a medium then that is fixed by God. So if you want a connection besides in your heart, the spiritual connection, if you want a tangible one, then gold and silver currency is one of those. And
1: well, you're carrying wealth around. That's wealth in your hand. And the Federal Reserve notes is absolutely contrary. They were borrowed into circulation, and it's a debt note. And people just, you try to explain that to my average person, that's really just too much for them. And so you have to ease them into it. It's very complicated for most people. Well, I can buy stuff with this. Okay.
0: You're right. You're absolutely right. And maybe the way to do it is to explain that, well, if you have a credit card liability and you get an invoice, and the person who you would pay that to can take that invoice and trade it. Instead of taking your money, they can take it over to some other lender. They can take it over to some other lender, and lender needs to give them the dollar. That's exactly what happens, by the way. They all trade those accounts back and forth, and they pay a premium to buy those accounts. And then you go to force go to collection on it. 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They sold their right on collection through those 80 accounts. They still use the term another company. Discover, but it's the term by Sears. 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
3: This is Randall Yearout on Jurisdiction.
4: When the U.S. territories applied for admission into the Union as states, the overarching principle that drove this decision was the desire to determine their own destinies and to be removed from what the U.S. Constitution calls the exclusive legislative jurisdiction of the Congress over the properties owned by the U.S. government. When what is now the state of Washington removed itself from this exclusive jurisdiction, it was required to write its own constitution, which would provide for a representative republican form of government for its citizens, such as the case for every state which joined our union. Today, our U.S. government officials and bureaucrats have lost sight of this fact, and now want to reassert exclusive legislative jurisdiction over the states and turn them into administrative subdivisions as though we were territories again. Sorry, U.S. government. But the Constitution says you don't have that authority. And Americans are beginning to realize that our founders intended for the individual states to either succeed or fail based on their own laws and policies. If the people don't like the way a particular state operates, they can move to another one where they do. The way our federal government operates today, the entire nation either succeeds or fails based on the policies of 535 legislators in Washington, D.C. And from what we can see from its history of failed social policies, I don't think these guys could pour sand out of a boot if the directions were written on the heel. We need to replace the socialist mindset in Washington, D.C. and our state governments with a restored American view of law and government.
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11: 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Coming to you from the hinterlands of the Wabash River Valley, talking about the laws of nature and the laws of nature's God, the laws of nature, unwritten, lex non scripta, in the nature of things. And the laws of nature's God written, as says our Declaration of 76, the laws of nature's God, lex scripta, written, the law written in the Bible. We're scooting down through the centuries, having begun way back there a few thousand years ago at the founding of the city called Babylon, and been working our way forward, stopping every whip stitch when we find a solid stepping stone, a salient, a point to examine, a curious looking event in that long history, as we move forward, as it were, swimming on the surface, snorkeling, looking down. And as we move from one point to another point, we see an obvious picture, a scene down below, moving us to pike and dive for just a moment, go down, examine it, look it over a little bit. Well, that's the way it is with these two events of history called Westminster Confession and Magna Carta. Westminster Confession and Magna Carta. Listen to our own Justice Joseph Story of the United States Supreme Court. He who never quotes, is never quoted. That's one of my favorite quotes, so I'm going to quote Justice Story here. He said this: "The rights of conscience are indeed beyond the just reach of any human power. They are given by God and cannot be encroached upon by human authority. Without criminal disobedience of the precepts of natural, as well as revealed, religion." You see, he recognizes the law unwritten. Natural religion, the laws of nature in creation. You can see them about you. They operate without exception, without deviation, all around you, non-stop. Justice Joseph Story calls that, he calls it the precepts of natural religion. But then he cites also the law written. He calls it, as does William Blackstone, revealed religion, the Bible. The Bible is revealed religion, uncovered, laid bare for the examination of mankind. Well, both Westminster Confession and Magna Carta of the year 1215 deal with the laws of nature, just historical in them here, the precepts of natural religion, and revealed religion, the laws of nature's God. Now, the Westminster Confession focuses more on the laws of nature's God, revealed religion, the Bible, that second volume, and Magna Carta focuses more on the first volume, the law, unwritten, natural religion. Men assembled at Westminster at the summons of Parliament in the year 1643. Parliament had whooped in terminal fashion the forces of the Crown of England, establishing Parliament as the only exerciser of sovereignty in England. Well, the Crown held sovereignty, but after that, what they call it, the Civil War, the forces of Parliament against the forces of the Crown. Although the Crown was the keeper of sovereignty, the Crown no longer has the right, the authority, to act on that sovereignty. In fact, as a matter of law, the Crown could act and does have some authority that way, but it does not do so. It delegates its sovereignty to Parliament, and Parliament is the exerciser, the real exerciser of sovereignty in England, and now all of Britain. And they call it the UK. As we say US, United States, they say UK, United Kingdom. Same idea, fundamentally. Well, the men at Westminster assembled at the summons of Parliament in the year 1643, more than 100 years after the Reformation had begun. Back in 1543, it'd be 100 years. Well, even before that, the Reformation sparked off in Europe by a few men that were playing with matches. And they didn't know how dry the timber was in Europe. Well, 100 years or better after that happened, after the timber got on fire, Parliament assembled, these men at Westminster, and they worked in the light of knowledge gained through the unrelenting experience of more than a century of refining fires of persecution of folk that believed the Bible. And these men at Westminster, in the year 1643 and forward, expressed succinctly the applicable biblical truth at the request of Parliament. And this happening about 100 years after the Reformation began. And their expression was during a time of the keenest understanding and sharpened by adversity of the deepest conviction. The Parliament wanted advice from these fellows that had buried their brains in the Bible. Buried their brains in the Bible in the sense that they had put their minds down in the scriptural sod of the Word of God. They had given their consciences over. Well, indeed, the Word of God had captured their minds. They had yielded to its guidance, and Parliament wanted to know answers to questions because they didn't want to pass legislation that ran afoul of the standard the Bible laid down. Well, Magna Carta and what the men at Westminster did, called today the Westminster Confession, both Magna Carta and the Westminster Confession are alike in at least four respects. First, both arose out of conflict fomented by the Crown claim an absolute royal right against law, known as the divine right of kings, a false doctrine, but men that held the Crown in England, such as King James I of King James Bible fame, said he answered to no man. Henry VIII said the same thing. Charles I, I answer to no man on earth. The law is in my breast. Oh, Nelly. Or as King James I put it, the king, he said, protecteth the common law. Edward Coke was there, heard him say it. And he shot back, the common law protecteth the king. You've just got it the wrong way around. Well, that was a dangersome thing to say. Well, back to Magna Carta and Westminster Confession, they are alike in at least four respects. First, it said they arose out of conflict fomented by the Crown claiming absolute royal right against law. He was above the law, he said. Well, men in England didn't buy it. They said, no, our common law is a government of law. It's not a government of will of men, such as the king. Well, both Magna Carta and the Westminster Confession were drafted by churchmen of biblical faith. Stephen Langton was the chief drafter of Magna Carta. He was the foremost Older Testament commentator of his day. He himself had devoted himself to the sentences of Scripture, to the Bible. And he's the man that gave us our chapter divisions, of our Bibles that we still use today in the English-speaking world. Indeed, all over the world, those chapter divisions are used. That was Stephen Langton, drafter of Magna Carta. Clearly, those that produced the Westminster Confession were men of the deepest convictions of biblical proportions. They said the Bible is the fountain, the final rule of faith and practice, the light against which all other law or expressions of law must be measured. But third, both Magna Carta and the Westminster Confession were frank repudiations of Roman church doctrines of religion, law, and government. And the priesthood of Rome held both Magna Carta and the Westminster Confession in the most utter contempt. Involved with Magna Carta, including Stephen Langton, and the fellows that had drafted the Westminster Confession, well, Rome had excommunicated them already, relegated them to hell. Anathema, they said. That means irreversible doom. By the way, I've been relegated to hell. They have done the same thing to me. Anybody that doesn't want to kiss the Pope's foot is relegated to hell. I don't believe it's appropriate for any American to lick the boots of another man. Matter of fact, it's utter blasphemy to do something like that. But the two documents, Magna Carta and the Westminster Confession, differ. We talked about their similarities, but they differ in that Magna Carta is the nobility's statement, the landowner's statement of law against the claims of the English crown, whereas the Westminster Confession is the commons' statement of law against the claims of not only the crown, but against also that of the nobility, the landholders. Well, the English Parliament convened the Westminster Assembly during the war between Charles I, King of England, and Parliament, pursuant to the common law principle of unlimited government by advice and consent of the governed, to provide advice and guidance to Parliament concerning unity between England and Scotland. That was agreeable to God's word. And that was the whole fundamental purpose of the Westminster Assembly of Men. Well, to sum up, the times and circumstances for the 100 years going before Westminster, the men assembled there. Times and circumstances had honed the issues the men at Westminster considered as near keen as possible could have been. Indeed, the men of the Westminster Assembly of the year 1643 felt the near and direct heat of trial by battle, then raging over the same disagreement resolved in the meeting of the year 1215 at Runnymede, where King John signed Magna Carta. The problems, the questions, the conflict hadn't changed. Just a different crowd of people on both sides of the question. Well, fundamentally, what was the question? Well, it was this: the common law principle of limited government versus the civil law notion of an absolute monarchy. This question doesn't go away, and the conflicts between men, wars and nations, and individual conflicts always come back to this. Let me read it again, because reread it again, that's unnecessary redundancy. Let me read it again. Or I should say, let me reread it. Well, I suppose you could say it's a quote. I'm quoting myself. Here's the question. It is the common law principle of limited government versus the civil law notion of an absolute, unlimited monarchy. And the men assembled at Westminster, however, included representatives of both England and Scotland. Moreover, though the issues Magna Carta addressed were some of the same fundamental disputes the Westminster Confession addressed, Magna Carta was largely an agreement of practical due process. Everybody that signed it was saying, well, we agree this is the way things ought to be done when resolving differences. That's the course of due process. And that's what Magna Carta did, whereas the Westminster Confession is more in the tone of practical advice with scriptural reasons given for that advice. At least that's one way of putting it. You could say it's conflict between the revealed religion of God's Word and the Code of Justinian. Never forget, the Code of Justinian rules the entire world almost now, and the first principles of it do rule the entire world, with the exception of the handful of common law countries. This Code of Justinian is Babylonian law compiled in the 5th century, the most complete expression of the laws of Babylon, coming down, compiled, from centuries before even Rome. Rome was founded in the year 753 B.C., on the ruins of another city that had sat there, or the ruins of that city called Saturnia, devoted to the worship of the heavenly body called Saturn. But going way back to Saturnia, going way back to Babylon, Pergamus, the cities of the plain, the development of the law of the evil empires, plural, the Babylonian standard of religion, law, and government, reached its zenith of expression with the Code of Justinian. And then don't forget that the Pope of Rome said in the 11th century that he wanted to supplant, that is, replace the Bible with his code. He called it the Logos, the foremost expression of human reason, etc., etc. Well, all he was saying was, I like this code because it gives me, it says I can have, the government can have ultimate power. That's why all the communist countries liked it and used it and are still using it. And the fascist regimes of the last century, governments of Mussolini and Hitler and Bismarck before that, and Imperial Japan. And this conflict played out in England between the common law courts of due process and the civil law of the city tribunals, inquisitions. Well, on the continent of Europe, that's all they had was inquisition. But in England, there was a battle that raged for centuries and is still raging and continues to rage and will until the Messiah himself returns. But at least here in our common law country, we can know the difference. This is Brent, Brent Allen Winters, commonlawyer.com. Stay with us. We'll be right back after this short break here on Liberty Works Radio Network.
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1: He went without food, not to lose weight, but to help people lose generations of hate. While many around him rose up with violence, he sat down for peace. When others used religion as an excuse for war, he used it to remind them of love. Mahatma Gandhi made the world a far better place by reaching out with the strength he cultivated within his soul. Soul, pass it on.
0: America, born.
2: Here we are back. This is Brent, back for the second segment of the hour. This is a common lawyer comments concerning our law of the land, our common law, as it is compared and contrasted with its ever-present antagonist on every continent and in every age, the law of the city, the law of the land, versus the law of the city. I hear patriots sometimes say, patriots, right-headed, love the land, their own land, the land upon which they live, and they call themselves sometimes man on the land. Some of them know what they mean, some of them don't, but the phrase living man, man on the land, comes out of the Older Testament and the Newer Testament of the Bible. Because everything, not some things, everything that pertains to our fundamental law, the laws of nature unwritten in the nature of creation, and the laws of nature's God written in the Bible, all of that goes back to the land. That's why we call it the law of the land, and it anciently has been said, not just among the European tribes, but among men all over the world, even the Aboriginal tribes of Australia, the Oriental tribes of the Far East. They have this idea in their head, and it comes out in their expressions of their religion, law, and government, that true law comes down from the sky and becomes bound up with the land from whence it arises and reveals itself to men. That's why we in the English-speaking world still say the law of the land. That's why our Constitution calls itself the law of the land. And that's why Magna Carta, anciently, back there in the year 1215, remember the man that drafted Magna Carta, Stephen Langton, was the foremost Old Testament commentator of his day. The phrases of the Bible, of the Old Testament Hebrew Bible, as expressed in the translations of his day, freighted the idea everywhere, as it still does, that the land is the foundation of God's agreed-upon relationship with his people. And the phrase the man on the land and living, breathing man on the land, those come from the Hebrew Old Testament. In fact, the Hebrew phrase speaks of the living creatures, all that breathe, the breathing souls, but more particularly, the Hebrew word chi, breathing. That doesn't mean, I should say it doesn't stress as much breathing as it does living, but it's talking about a breathing thing, a plant, an animal. Not just life, L-I-F-E, but a more animated picture. This Hebrew word freights a more animated picture. Should be understood.

understood as alive. The Hebrew tongue, as well as the Greek, that's called the genitive. That means it denotes the source. Law of the land, often translated, and rightly translated, the law from the land, arising from the land. Land law, as opposed to law, watch this, arising from the city. There is the land, and then there is the city. And the city law and government, the civil law, in fact, it's anything but civil, it's uncivil, but the polite law, the polis, that's the Greek word for the city, polite, polis, politics. They say that arises from a concept, not the land. It's a denial of what their maker has said. At bottom, fundamentally, the law of the city denies the operation of God's ordained law, the law of the land. Whether lex scripta expressed lex scripta, the Bible itself, or meant to be observed by men and either agreed upon or disagreed upon. Writings such as Magna Carta, the Constitution of the United States, the Declaration of 76, the Scottish Covenants of the 17th century, the English Bill of Rights, our Articles of Confederation, our various and several constitutions of our states, all of these expressions of common law countries are agreed upon writings agreed upon that this is what we observe unwritten in the nature of things. The mining law of 1872, you can cite legislation. The Habeas Corpus Act, men agreed and said, yes, this is what we believe will follow the course, the courses, or the course, the way of our common law. So there you have it, the two volumes, the first unwritten in the nature of things, the second written volume, that's our fundamental law as Americans. And both Magna Carta and the Westminster Confession, hammered out by the men assembled at Westminster, the year 1643, are agreed upon statements. The first stresses, Magna Carta stresses, what men agreed upon in the nature of things, unwritten, what they've observed, what they saw was true. And the men at Westminster, assembled at Westminster, 1643, that's their agreed upon statement, of that which the law written, the laws of nature's God, as our Declaration of 76 puts it, they agreed upon it. That's what it means by what it says on these various subjects, and there are various subjects there that the men assembled at Westminster addressed. What they did there was pondered common law ideals in the light of the Bible. Now, this assembly of men consisted of 121 hardcore students of the Bible. These men, many of them, were Bible translators and had spent much time translating the Bible from the original tongues, the Hebrew of the Older Testament and the Koine Greek of the New Testament. 121 of these fellows with 10 lords and 20 commoners. As assessors assembled with them in finality and approve or disapprove of what these Bible scholars, these Bible students, these Bible translators concluded. See the checks and balances going on here? The assembly was not a church court. No, not at all, and it possessed no church authority, no ecclesiastic authority. No, Parliament assembled them by summons to come up with answers, biblical answers to questions that Parliament had, because Parliament wanted to pass some legislation. They didn't want to run afoul. They didn't want to run afoul of the Bible, so they asked for advice concerning it. But even the men they summoned to advise them, as we just pointed out, were under the approval or disapproval at every point of 10 lords and 20 commoners. Now, in England, lords are members of the nobility. Those are hereditary titles and hereditary privileges. But more than that, there were 20 commoners, men that didn't have those privileges, and they were given equal debating and voting rights among the men at Westminster. It was simply a council summoned. Parliament had summoned them to give advice and guidance to the Parliament for the promotion of unity and uniformity in the work of government. Well, to discern one's fitting duty, one must order one's thinking with the Bible. If you want to know what your duty is, the only possible way to know for sure is to order your thinking
with the sentences, the thoughts that the Bible records. One's gathering of knowledge, that is truth, knowledge, or supposed knowledge, falsehoods, that's what makes up one's conscience. Conscience is gathered, con, gathered, together with, con, science, knowledge. Science is just simply the Latin word for what we call in English knowledge. Nothing fancy about it. Conscience and conscience, depends on how you pronounce it, but that is gathered knowledge. That's what it is. What you have gathered in your brain over the course of your lifetime, the conclusion that you have drawn, fair conclusions you have drawn from that knowledge gathered, all of that together comprises your conscience. It's what's in your brain, what's in your mind. Now, the rightness of one's conscience, his gathered knowledge, therefore, depends upon whether his mind is rightly informed or wrongly informed. Conscience can be good or it can be very dangerous. Matter of fact, it's always dangerous because it has the potential of being wrongly informed. But in all cases, your conscience is yours. Keep in mind, your conscience is not what you do. Your conscience is what is in your head. Now, what's in your head will dictate what you do. But freedom of conscience is not freedom of action. There is freedom of action, and it's, of course, indispensable to freedom, period. But we start with freedom of conscience. Does the state, does the government have authority to extract from you what's in your brain? If they do, then torture is lawful to varying degrees of pressure, whether mental pressure, emotional pressure, whether slight or great, and physical pressure, whether slight or great. I'll never let you see your family again or for another year.

0: understanding that each person must indeed will follow his conscience as God gives light, the men at Westminster wrote this, God alone, I'm quoting, God alone is Lord of the conscience and has left it free from the doctrines and commandments of men which are in anything contrary to his word. What are they saying? They're saying that your conscience, your mind is free from any doctrines and commandments of men that are contrary to the lex scripta, the law written. But that means your mind is not free as a matter of law to deviate from the law written, the Bible. And if you try to do that, you'll pay a horrible penalty. It is the law of God, inevitable. That was their conclusion. Well, I accord most heartily. How do I know? Because I've seen it. And I know it says it, and I know the evidence that what it says is reliable. Now, the rightness of one's conscience, therefore, depends upon whether it is rightly informed. Thus, Christian conscience requires three things. Number one, right knowledge. Number two, ordered thinking about that knowledge. And number three, the Holy Spirit's impelling motivation to accept and to follow the sound conclusions necessarily proceeding from that knowledge. Now, understanding that each person must follow his conscience as God gives light, the men at Westminster wrote this. As I'd quoted a while ago, God alone is Lord of the individual conscience. Now, this sentence from section 20 of the Westminster Confession is the most quoted sentence of that confession. And upon this scriptural truth, our common law tradition stands, binding each individual in loyalty to the majesty of law, producing expressions of law, keeping dignity among men, and not binding men to their own weaknesses and whims and difficulties, which of course results in lawlessness and indignity with the few dominating the many. The few known as the state, the powers that be. Indeed, one's right of conscience is personal property upon which the state has no right to tread. Well, let's try to pull this all together, this discussion about the men assembled at Westminster, the men that hammered out the Westminster Confession. The common law tradition protects freedom of individual conscience, and each person will ultimately answer to God for all that he has thought and done. The law of the city tradition, the civil law tradition, as opposed to the law of the land tradition, however, ignores freedom of individual conscience, unless, of course, one's conscience clashes with the will of the state, in which case the state will force that person to answer for his opinions, his conscience, that are contrary to the state's. For instance, Rome's empire permitted each individual to worship as he saw fit, so long as he paid homage to the state as incorporated in the person of the emperor. Oh, you may worship according to your conscience and loyalty, said Rome, so long as you show ultimate loyalty to the empire's command. But such a demand of the state persists wherever a nation's tradition claims total jurisdiction for its law and its government. Total, that means the government's in control of everything, if it wants to be. Well, to sum up, both Magna Carta's opening and closing demand that the church shall be forever free, and the Westminster Confession's conclusion that God alone is the Lord, is Lord of the individual conscience, demands that the power of the state stop where the individual's rights begin, that is, where his fundamental rights begin. Those are the responsibilities that your Creator has given you, direct to you without any intermediary, without any middleman, without any government, without any institution, no, direct to you. Examples in what we call our Bill of Rights of the United States Constitution. This is Brent. Alan Winters, CommonLawyer.com. Stay with us. 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
2: 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Our government leaders swear an oath to support and defend the Constitution of the United States before they're allowed to exercise the powers of their offices. This oath automatically requires those office holders to act as a check on usurped or abused power among those within any branch of the government. Why is it, then, that when the Congress assumes for itself powers reserved by the Constitution to the states or the people, the President doesn't object with a defense of the Constitution and refuse to execute unlawful legislation? Or when the President creates Soviet-style czars to violate the public rights, why doesn't the Congress speak up? Or when the court begins striking down the laws of the Union states in violation of the public rights and in favor of international norms, why don't the other two branches bring misdemeanor charges against those offending judges? It appears that our leaders in government think that a non-intervention policy on another branch's behavior is more virtuous than executing the oath they took to support and defend the Constitution. James Madison said in Federalist Paper 51 that if men were angels, no government would be necessary, and that if angels were our governors, no constitution would be necessary. Our constitution is necessary, however, and our public officials are proving to us the very reason this is so. The constitution outlines the restricted powers we, the people, gave to our governors. For our leaders to disobey them is to break the supreme law of the land, which is to be dealt with by impeachment and removal from office. I think the only way to effectively ensure the reinstatement of our American form of law and government is to replace nearly every last congressman with one who will honor his oath.
3: This constitutional message has been brought to you by the members of the Constitution Party. 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

this is Brent Allen Winters, commonlawyer.com, and this is Common Lawyer Comments. The third segment of this hour, we've been talking about John Lilburn, Freeborn John. Never was a man like him, the flintiest man, it was said, the flintiest man that ever lived. If the only man in the world, it was said, if the only man in the world left was Freeborn John Lilburn, John would fight with Lilburn, and Lilburn with John. Well, just to make one more stab at it, his name, John Lilburn, he wasn't particularly liked, but he is the man that brought front and center the common law recognized right to remain silent. And it is because of Freeborn John Lilburn having done that, that we here in America enjoy the protection the Fifth Amendment to our United States Constitution provides. Well, we must keep moving along. The next subject on our plate concerning our common law is the Great Writ, W-R-I-T, a writ. That's an old word, an old Anglo word for a piece of writing, something written. And then writ, W-R-I-T, the shortened form, became the word used to denote a command in writing, a command in writing from a greater to a lesser, one of wider authority, or trumping authority, to one of lesser authority. So when you see the word writ, especially when the word appears in a court opinion, when a court uses that word, it's talking about a command put to writing from one of wider or trumping authority to one of lesser authority. So we have this creature of our common law called the writ of habeas corpus, been called for centuries the great writ. Why? Because it's of huge significance. Where there is the writ of habeas corpus, freedom has a fighting chance. Freedom of what? Well, the most fundamental freedom a fella can have, pretty near, is the freedom of bodily locomotion. He can get up and go where he wants to go when he wants to go. Well, you go to these federal prisons. If you're in one room in a federal prison and you want to go to another room, you have an urge to go drain your radiator, to use the euphemism, or you want to go talk to somebody in another place in the building, you have to wait. Wait until the doors unlock by automatic preset electronic device. Some doors unlock every 15 minutes, some unlock every 30 minutes for just a short time. You move when you're allowed to. You don't do anything that you do not have permission to do. You can't get up and go. You do not have freedom of bodily locomotion. You're confined everywhere you go. You're confined within the parameters of a boundary. That's called imprisonment. No, you don't have to have walls and barbed wire and razor wire, and although that is part of the way people are confined within the parameters of a boundary. But anyway, you're confined to the parameters of a boundary, you're imprisoned. Sometimes a fellow may be imprisoned without authority, that's called false imprisonment, or he may be confined to the parameters of a boundary, lawfully held in custody, arrested. I was stopped one time, driving an old car, pretty near, well, I said pretty near, no, 40 years old this year. I like it. Why? Because it's familiar to me. Familiar? Yeah, that means it's like family. Familial.

which I did quite often. I knew all the side roads and the back roads, and I'd find me a place when it came time to quit for the day. I'd find me a place secluded where the buffalo grass was tall, and I'd smash some of it down and make me a little pad and kick away all of the sticks or knobs in the dirt and the sand, and I'd take a big comfort blanket that I carried with me in the back seat, and I'd lay down there, retire, stretch out for the night. Well, I'd get up then, just before daylight, usually I'd wake up and I'd roll up my comfort blanket and stow it in the back seat of the old gal. I did that one morning when traveling across Kansas, and she decided that she didn't want to go. She didn't want to get up. I got up. She didn't get up. I couldn't get her started. No matter what I tried every trick in the book. So finally, it dawned on me that there are only two possible problems with a motor vehicle. A motor vehicle with a combustible engine can only have two kinds of problems if it doesn't work. And I knew that's the way she was. The problem either had to be mechanical or electrical, or both, but those are the only two categories. I was fully convinced it wasn't mechanical. Why? Well, she wouldn't turn over. The motor wouldn't turn over. I'd apply the ignition, but she was deader than a brass doorknob. She had no spark. I couldn't wake her up. So I checked her connections right behind the firewall of the motor. I said behind, I mean in front. On the forward side, behind compared to where I was sitting in the driver's seat, and sure enough, there was a disconnect there on the firewall. There was a crude fuse there, made of a crude, simple piece of metal. Well, I bridged that burnt-out connection with my screwdriver. Well, she's getting old, and she's like me. My motor still runs, my ambition's still there, hers is too. But if there's a connection that has grown old and has somehow separated, her electrical, I call her nervous system, she won't even wake up. But we got going, and she's like an old horse. I keep putting fuel in it. I've even run her, and she'll run on it, just regular old grease or vegetable oil. Why? Well, she's a diesel, that's why. Her ignition doesn't come from the spark of a battery. It comes from the compression inside the cylinder. It compresses that air with that diesel fuel at a ratio of about 1 to 32. In other words, to 1/32 of the volume of the air in the atmosphere. That's what the pistons in her motor compress it down to. When that piston comes down, it compresses that mixture of diesel fuel and air. Of course, it has oxygen in it. Get it down to about 1/32. Of the same volume that would have in the atmosphere outside of the motor, that gets hot, and it explodes. You know, a diesel motor like hers will lug. It won't die. Even if it gets a heavy load, it just keeps lugging. Well, I got over into Nevada. There's some deserted roads in Nevada, too. Matter of fact, the road called the loneliest road in America is in Nevada. It runs close by near about where I'm from, too, U.S. 50. Runs clean across the country, across the middle of Nevada. There are places on that road you travel 150, 160 miles. No gas stations. Well, I was on one of those kind of roads out there. I went through a little town. I had to make a turn, and I didn't catch it, but I whipped over in the turning lane real quick. There was no stoplight in this little town settlement. But I made the turn. Nobody was around for probably 15 miles in any direction. But I neglected to put on my turning signal. Sheriff's deputy, County Mountie, pulled me over immediately. He was waiting somewhere behind a building or something. There was an old feed store there. He was waiting behind that. And he no doubt was bored to tears out there in the middle of nowhere. So he thought he had a live one on his hands. A car, pretty near 40 years old at that time. And me. Now, I don't know what I look like to other people. I don't believe you do either. I don't believe anybody does. I believe we think we know when we look in the mirror, but that's not what other people see. Oh, wad some powder, a gift he gie us, to see ourselves as others see us. Twould from many a blunder free us and foolish notion. That'll be Robbie Burns. Oh, what power a gift to give us to see ourselves as others see us. Twould from many a blunder free us, but we do not see ourselves as others see us. And I don't

0: what that county Mountie saw in me and that old gal I was driving, but he pulled me over. He ordered me out of the car, and then he said, "Stand over here in front of my cruiser, facing my cruiser." Well, why did he do that? Because he wanted me in front of the camera that was in his cruiser, see? I said, "I'd rather not do that," tried to be nice. He said, "No, that's what I'm ordering you to do." Well, if you get an order from a law enforcement officer, you can disobey it, and you may be right, and he may be unjustified in what he's doing, but in this particular instance, this county Mountie, he had the drop on me. He had the drop on me bad. Why? Well, he had a loaded pistol on his hip. Looked like a Glock, 9mm. And he had a dog in the back of his car, Ren 1010, a shepherd from Germany, trained to help him enforce whatever he wanted, of course, and to sniff out maybe the perimeter of my car. And he had me in front of this camera. He'd asked me, he said, "Do you have," this is exactly what he said, "do you have $250,000 cash in your car anywhere?" I said, "Well, if I did, I wouldn't tell you. And besides that, even if I did, and even if I did tell you, I know there's nothing unlawful about it." "No," he said, "there isn't, as long as you can prove where you got it." "Well, no, that's not true." "That's not true. That's popular among law enforcement officers. It's a lie." Of course, they can lie with impunity. "No law against that," they say. "But if I say anything untrue to them, it's a felony." Well, now, that's been true in our common law tradition for a few centuries. That's nothing new. That's why I advise people don't talk at all to police officers. Even if you tell the truth, they'll accuse you of a lie sometimes, saying, "Well, you used the truth to mislead us." That constitutes a lie. Now, that is possible to do. You can use the truth to mislead another fellow. If somebody said to you, for instance, comes to you and says, your friend, he says, well, you think he's your friend, and he says, "I saw your wife in the arms of another man just 30 minutes ago, just 15 minutes ago, just 2 minutes ago. Well, who was it?" And then he tells you who it was, and you know who it is. And the blood starts coming up in your face, and your temper starts to rise. Like King David of old, you blurt out something like he blurted out when Nathan told him that story about that rich man that stole that one little lamb, that only lamb of that poor man. David blurted out when the temper rose up in his face, and he said, he swore an oath. He says, "By the eternal, that man must die." Well, somebody says your wife was in the arms of another man, tells you the man's name, you know him, and you say something similar to what King David said. And then you go looking for your wife and looking for him. You find them both in a hospital room with other people. And the truth is, your wife was in the arms of another man because an automobile hit her when she was crossing the street and injured her, and he picked her up, this other man picked her up in his arms and carried her over the sidewalk and laid her gently down and called an ambulance. This fellow told you the truth, but he did so to mislead you, to drive a wedge between you and this other fella, to cause a problem. Well, don't do that either. Don't think you can get away with telling the truth when you intend to mislead a police officer. Well, at any rate, then this fellow said, "Can I search your car?" I said, "No, you can't. Absolutely not." But all the while he was talking to me, he had me standing in front of this cruiser. Was I imprisoned? You betcha I was. That's what our law says. Why? Well, clearly I wasn't free to leave, and he told me, "You stand right there. I'm not free to leave." And the test is subjective. In other words, if I don't feel like I'm free to leave, now he may get on the witness stand if I sue him for false imprisonment, and he'll say, "Well, I didn't intend for him to be falsely imprisoned. That wasn't what I was doing." But that's not the test. The test for false imprisonment is how I felt about it. Did I feel free to leave? No, looking at him, the boy had an attitude problem. He looked like one of those kind of funny guys that jerk the gun and shoot you. Well, don't tell me about that. I've been around people that'll do that kind of thing. Too quick on the trigger. Too willing to fight. Too willing to injure another person. Well, that's the kind of fellow this man at least made me feel he was. The test is subjective. I was imprisoned. Then the question comes, was I lawfully imprisoned? This is Brent Allen Winters. Or was it false imprisonment? 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
13: Reacting to the Republican cave-in on the shutdown of the government and the defunding of Obamacare, Rush Limbaugh, in a 9-minute diatribe on his radio show, which was republished by WorldNet Daily, complained bitterly that Republicans had been hoodwinked by various political tricks played by Democrats and by the media. Hoodwinked? Really? Seriously, Rush, do you think the Republicans were hoodwinked into abandoning their ostensible purpose of defunding Obamacare? And do you think they were hoodwinked into voting to increase the already staggering debt limit so that both parties can continue their immoral, unconstitutional destruction of American government, the American economy, and the American culture? Do you really think they somehow misread the Constitution, somehow seeing a phantom sentence or a phantom clause in Article 1, Section 8 that authorized them to legislate regarding health care? Is it really likely that this is all some mistake and given a chance to do it all over, the Republican Party would vote and act differently? We don't think so, Rush. Isn't it more likely that those who have been hoodwinked are those who put their trust in the Republican Party and the godless conservative movement? And isn't it beyond time to return to the true American view of law and government, acknowledging the Creator God as the supreme judge of the universe and the written Constitution as the supreme law of the land? This is Michael Anthony Perutka for Institute on the Constitution, bringing you the American view.
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14: 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A just God wouldn't create intelligent beings that would suffer from man's sin but have no hope of salvation. 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

0: reporting about where a murder in that school. Mm-hmm. And now they're talking about how many doors are in the school and how we can have security there. And but the fire marshal won't. It's all these. We have all this chaos and confusion. Yes. Because what have we taken out of the schools? Something that's quote unquote impermissible. Mm-hmm. We've taken God's word out of the schools. We have chaos. We have confusion. We have tyranny. We have
1: murder.
0: We have murder. But of course, venerating and obeying those commandments was an impermissible objective. America just needs to wake up and smell the coffee here. Mm-hmm. I mean, we take God out of the rotunda, the state capital of Montgomery, and we try to put God in the closet. To put God in the closet, and then what comes out of the closet? What comes out of the closet?
1: Evil.
0: We try to put God in the closet. Perversion and evil.
1: Well, that was back in 1980, and since then, the attack against the Ten Commandments has gone to every hamlet, just about, in every corner of America. Consider, in Ohio, four schools were forced to remove the Ten Commandments due to an ACL lawsuit. Mm. And in Elkhart, Indiana, a municipal building had the Ten Commandments monuments had been there without any incident since 1958. The ACLU sued, and the monument was hauled off.
0: Well, there might have been some incidents. There might have been incidents we don't know about where people looked at them, mm-hmm. children looked at them, and perhaps obeyed them.
1: Yes.
0: They might have been impermissible incidents. Excuse me. Go ahead. I'm sorry.
1: Then the ACLU, they got wind that the Ten Commandments monument was in a public park in the small town of Plattsmouth, Nebraska. And those godless vultures immediately swooped in and demanded...

0: America's United for Separation of Church and State. By the way, a group that doesn't have any true Americans and no churchgoers. Hmm. They sued the little community of Chester County, Pennsylvania, demanding that it remove a Ten Commandments plaque that had been hung on the courthouse wall since 1920. And sure enough, it was removed. The federal courts sided with them. They also sued Everett, Washington, demanding the removal of a Ten Commandments monument in front of a police station. Satirist Ann Coulter confirmed, and she commented, well, the legal director, Ashia Khan, explained they had nothing like that back in Pakistan, and look how well things had turned out there.
1: Ann Coulter has a biting but effective wit, I know. What's the basis for the removal of these monuments?
0: They claim that all of these Ten Commandments monuments are an establishment of a religion in violation of the First Amendment, the clause that says Congress shall make no law respecting an establishment of religion.
1: Interesting enough, you know, David, the next phrase says, nor the free exercise thereof.
0: Right, not so, prohibiting the free exercise.
1: So this isn't considered to be an exercise of religion. This is considered to be an establishment of religion. And how is it that this is considered to be a law by Congress? I mean, how are monuments erected by the states, erected by communities, erected by individuals on public property, how can that be considered to be an act of Congress?
0: Because right.
1: what the First Amendment says is Congress shall make no law.
0: Mm-hmm.
1: Well, it's not something Congress did.
0: At all.
1: And how can it be a law? We've had about 40 years of perverted jurisprudence that has turned the simple, plain, obvious meaning of the First Amendment on its head.
0: That's right. Because how is a park in Plattsmouth, Nebraska, Congress? The fact that a monument is there.
1: And more particularly, how is the Chief Judge Roy Moore putting the monument in the judicial building in Alabama? He's not Congress.
0: That's right.
1: And the monument sitting there is not a law.
0: Right. It's, as you say, completely distorting and twisting the meaning of the words of the First Amendment, which are rather simple. They're not that complicated to understand. And all three major world religions all look to Moses as a lawgiver and look to the Ten Commandments as an establishment, as a basis for moral law.
1: A
0: now,
1: foundation.
0: How can you be establishing one religion when three major world religions look to the Ten Commandments? Instead, what we have really taking place is our nation has swallowed this leftist lie of the wall of separation between church and state. In fact, these acts of judicial tyranny, that's what you rightly called them, they're evidence of an established state religion. And the established state religion we're opposing is atheistic secular humanism.
1: So this really is an establishment of religion. You know, this gets into a question that we could spend a lot of time talking about, and perhaps one day on the air we really should.
0: Yes.
1: That gets into this whole question of what's sometimes called the myth of neutrality. Mm-hmm. The idea that there's this secular that has nothing to do with religion. But, you know, any law, they say you can't legislate morality,
0: right.
1: but any law, anytime you make any piece of legislation, you're saying that something is valuable and something is not. Something is good and something is bad. You're creating a standard. And whenever you create a standard like that, you really are.
0: Yes.
1: You are doing something religious, aren't you?
0: Yes.
1: Even if you're a secular humanist. So I give that background to say that there really is no neutral. There really is no secular. Secular humanism is a religion. It is an organized, systemized system of beliefs by which people act out their lives and make judgments. So that really is a religion as well. So
0: that's right.
1: When we have this secular humanism imposing itself on us, that really is now. That's an establishment of religion that the First Amendment does
0: prohibit. And, you know, the Supreme Court has actually labeled atheistic secular humanism a religion. It is a religion. It pretends not to be, and that's the only way it's gotten itself around the First Amendment to impose itself on our nation.
1: Well, David, did our founding fathers say anything explicitly about the Ten Commandments?
0: Oh, yes, they did, and that's a fascinating thing, because if you look at what they said is so clear that how in the world can anybody today ignore the meaning of the First Amendment and ignore the fact that our founding fathers saw that the Ten Commandments themselves were the foundation of our law. For instance, John Witherspoon, a signer of the Declaration of Independence, he also participated in the crafting of our first form of government following our Declaration of Independence.
1: And he was a teacher of many our founding fathers.
0: Yes.
1: He was actually a professor who taught James Madison, the father of our Constitution. Mm-hmm. Madison was one of his students. Go ahead.
0: So he is one of the principal founding fathers, and
1: what
0: he said this about the Ten Commandments. The Ten Commandments are the sum of the moral law. Mm. They're the sum of the moral law. Or listen to the words of our second president. John Adams said, "The moment the idea is admitted into society that property is not as sacred as the laws of God, and that there is not a force of law and public justice to protect it, anarchy and tyranny commence. Mm. If thou shalt not covet and thou shalt not steal were not commandments of heaven, they must be made inviolable precepts in every society before it can be a civilized or made free." So he was saying the Ten Commandments, and he just quotes two of the ten, he says these are essentials for every society to be free, for property to be protected.
1: Mm.
0: So our founding fathers understood the Ten Commandments really were the foundation of our law.
1: And in the sense that they are an acknowledgement of God as the source of law and liberty and government, they really are something else beside an expression of religion.
0: Mm-hmm.
1: They are a philosophy, a foundational philosophy of government.
0: That's right.
1: That our founders adopted and based our system of law and government on. You know, I had the privilege when I was down, I mentioned I was down in Alabama, and I met up with a retired judge from Louisiana, Judge Darrell White, who's retired, but he sat on the bench for 20 years, and he shared something with me that struck me like Mars at perihelion. it was a bright light to me that we had a conversation, and he pointed out to me that Article 6 of the U.S. Constitution, of course, declares that Congress and the laws passed under its authority are the supreme law of the land, and it further requires that all public officials, including judges, must take an oath or affirmation to support the Constitution before undertaking their duties. But it also specifically prohibits any religious test for holding public office. Okay, so it's Article 6. A lot of things happen here.
0: Yes.
1: In Article 6, right? It's the supreme law of the land. It requires an oath.
0: And it's important to notice what an oath is. Well, an oath is not a promise to those
1: people,
0: who elected
1: right.
0: you or appointed you. No, it's a vow, a solemn vow made before Almighty God.
1: Well, we're going to talk more about some of these things as we come back. We've had a long session here. But David, thank you for being with me this evening. And we're going to be back. With more of Institute on the Constitution. Good evening and welcome back to Institute on the Constitution. This is Michael Anthony Peruca along with Pastor David Whitney, and we're having a very, very interesting discussion here.
0: Mm-hmm.
1: That oath, by the way, that's commanded in Article 6, is, which also prohibits a religious test,
0: right.
1: requires an oath. Think of that a minute now. It requires an oath and prohibits a religious test.
0: Mm-hmm.
1: So how can you take an oath if it's not a religious test? Well, this is what Judge White was explaining to me. He said that the oath that's required of federal judges, again, it's required by Article 6 of the Constitution, but it's set forth in Title 28 of the U.S. Code, Section 453, and it recites the language with specificity of that oath. Well, the last four words of the oath, right there in Title 28, United States law, says, "So help me God."
0: Mm.
1: Now, if I'm taking an oath that says, "So help me God," how can that not be a religious test? Well, of course, it is not a religious test, because to take an oath and to acknowledge God is not an expression of religion prohibited by the First Amendment, but rather, as the judge pointed out to me, it is a philosophy of government integral to and inseparable from our great American experiment in self-government.
0: Would you repeat that? Because that is such an important phrase.
1: This is the public acknowledgement of God is not an establishment of religion that's prohibited by the First Amendment, but rather it is a philosophy of government that's integral to and inseparable from American self-government.
0: Hmm.
1: The acknowledgement of God is foundational to our system of government, to our form of government, to our procedures of government, to our philosophy of government.
0: Mm-hmm.
1: So to acknowledge God as the source of law, liberty, and government is not contradictory of the Constitution.
0: At all.
1: It is the foundation.
0: Yes.
1: It is the basis upon which we can have a Constitution because we acknowledge that all law and all authority and all government come from him.
0: Let me
1: extremely
0: quote,
1: important point.
0: Let me quote John Quincy Adams, because as a president, he made it clear as well how dependent our system of government, our philosophy of government, was upon the law of God.
1: Right.
0: The law given from Sinai was a civil and municipal, as well as a moral and religious code. Laws essential to the existence of men in society, and most of which have been enacted by every nation which ever professed any code of laws. Vain indeed would be the search. Among the writings of profane antiquity, the Ten Commandments are the foundation for our moral law.
1: And all of our founding fathers, to a man,
0: yes,
1: recognized this. And this is the mind and the philosophy, mm-hmm, and the mission of our fathers revealed,
0: yes,
1: to us. It's clear in our history. The Chief Justice talks about this all the time. David, when he was here in Maryland on October 3rd, he said, this is not really about,
0: mm-hmm,
1: the Ten Commandments.
0: No.
1: Of course, it involves the Ten Commandments and all these issues. But what is really happening here, and this is brought out in our case here in, mm-hmm, Maryland, in Frederick, Maryland, the home of Francis Scott Key, my colleague, and the writer of the Star Spangled Banner, what's clear is that this is not really about the monument.
0: Mm-hmm.
1: It's not really about the ten numbers, the Roman numerals.
0: Right.
1: It's not really about those words. What it's really about is this acknowledgement of God. That is what those who believe that the state is divine,
0: mm-hmm,
1: those who believe that the state is God, want to wipe away,
0: that's right,
1: from our consciousness, wipe away from our collective memory, wipe away from the school children,
0: mm-hmm,
1: of America, from the children of America, because they want new generations of Americans to be pagans.
0: That's right.
1: They want them to be to have the worldview that says the state is God.
0: Mm-hmm.
1: And if you think it through from a worldview perspective, this starts to make sense. Many people who come, David, to Institute on the Constitution, they come to us and they come to take our classes sometime, and they get involved because they see a problem,
0: right,
1: and they want to know what's going on. Like they might be a Second Amendment person saying,
0: mm-hmm,
1: well, I have the right to defend myself and my community and my family, and this shouldn't be taken away from me, and the government is being tyrannical,
0: yeah,
1: and dictatorial in this sense, so I'm involved this way. Other people say the First Amendment and rights of free speech,
0: mm-hmm,
1: are so important, the acknowledgement of God. Other people come to us because they are fiercely anti-abortion. They,
0: mm-hmm,
1: recognize that the murder of innocent children is a national disgrace.
0: Yes.
1: Others come because they make arguments that the tax system is,
0: mm-hmm,
1: is
0: unjust.
1: Unrighteous and unjust and unlawful. But all of these people, when they come to us, when we begin to talk about the foundational principles upon which America was founded,
0: mm-hmm,
1: this all starts to make sense. And when we look at what a pagan or a socialist, a Marxist, and by the way, socialism, Marxism, anti-Christian,
0: yes,
1: anti-American. But when we look at those worldviews, we see that they involve something antithetical to the Christian,
0: mm-hmm,
1: worldview. They involve the fact that the state is supreme.
0: Yes.
1: The state is God. Our Constitution, based on a biblical model, is not that the state is God or any man is supreme, but that the law, and the law is given and set forth by Almighty God,
0: mm-hmm,
1: is supreme. And that's our standard. That's our benchmark.
0: Yes.
1: That's our foundation. So the point I want to get across this year, this is a worldview issue.
0: Yes, it is.
1: This is coming from those who say that the state is God.
0: Mm-hmm.
1: And David, the state is God, or
0: you're
1: God is God.
0: That's right. We've experienced in our country, you know, a subterranean kind of revolution. And this is exactly what you're referring to. Termites have been destroying the foundation of our nation and actually replacing it with an alien form of government.
1: Sure.
0: A form of government our founders would have looked at and said, this has nothing to do with what we created. The founding fathers bequeathed to us a constitutional republic, and that is being removed piece by piece and replaced. What I would say what we have now today is an oligarchy of black robe dictators.
1: It's interesting too to me, David, that it's really the judiciary,
0: mm-hmm,
1: where the attack comes,
0: yes,
1: because you know these things like gay marriage,
0: mm-hmm,
1: and the removal of the things don't make it through legislatures.
0: No, they never would.
1: And executives,
0: mm-hmm,
1: elected by the people do not do this.
0: That's
1: do
0: right.
1: They? As a matter of fact, I saw just this morning on Maryland Public TV there was a weekly poll, and they said, do you want assault? Should there be an assault weapons ban in,
0: mm-hmm,
1: Maryland? Okay, now that's just one question, and obviously that question comes. Maryland Public Television,
0: right,
1: has a liberal bent. You might imagine that if you pulled up the results of that poll,
0: mm-hmm,
1: which I did this morning, you might find that there might be, you know, maybe 70-30 in favor of something like that on such a liberal station with a liberal mind bent. David, I pulled up the results this morning on Maryland Public TV on their website.
0: Mm-hmm.
1: Should there be an assault weapons ban in Maryland? 96-3.
0: Wow.
1: No. 96% of the people, no. 3, yes. Amazingly, and my point again is that these kind of unconstitutional mm-hmm. things don't come through legislatures. No. They don't. They come primarily through the judicial system. They come from judges.
0: And the pagans recognize that the only way they're going to get their agenda through is to do an end run, as they've actually expressed in print, an end run around the Constitution. And they know that the only branch of government by which they can do that end run is the judiciary. And that's the reason we have this out-of-control judiciary, and we've lost our heritage.
1: Well, now, and that's the next question I'm going to ask you here. We've lost our heritage. We've lost our connection to mm-hmm. the past. Joseph Sobern, in his article, How Tyranny Came to America, says that we've lost the ability to understand what our ancestors meant mm-hmm. In America. As a culture, we have. He said, culturally, it's as if the English people didn't understand Shakespeare, mm. or the German people no longer could connect and understand Mozart or Beethoven. So we've lost our cultural heritage. And, you know, again, Scripture reminds us not to do this. Don't remove the ancient landmarks. Listen to your father. Listen to the words of your father. Proverbs tells us. Mm-hmm. The question then becomes, David, how do we recover our heritage?
0: And that's why Institute on the Constitution exists. It exists to educate the citizens of our land. You see, the program here is intended to reconnect Americans to the history of the American Republic and to their heritage of freedom under law. And so by exploring the fundamental principles of civil government upon which our constitutional republic was founded, one of which is the Ten Commandments.
1: Sure.
0: And by studying the original intent of the founders, we can begin to recover the lost freedoms that require knowledge and vigilance to protect and defend. That's what we're about here at Institute on the Constitution.
1: We're acknowledging the ancient landmarks.
0: Mm-hmm.
1: We're trying to follow our fathers.
0: That's right.
1: And heed their words and find the wisdom that they laid down for us. And now our forefathers... and our fathers mm-hmm. and our fallen men. I mean, we're not saying that they are gods,
0: right.
1: of course, and we're not saying that they are perfect. But we have the blessings of liberty mm-hmm. in this country because it was founded on Christian principles. Well, we're almost out of time, and we have to close it down. But, David, again, it's a pleasure to have been with you this evening.
0: Thank you, Michael.
1: Thank you for being with us here on Institute on the Constitution. And remember, anyone who desires to be ignorant and free desires what never was and never will be. So please, I encourage you, do not be ignorant. Be free and raise your children for God. This is Michael Anthony Perugia. Thanks for being with us on Institute on the Constitution.
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3: She knows a hollow from a double up. She does snapbacks, backsides, shoots the curl. Bethany Hamilton knows everything about surfing. She just didn't know about the shark. But just months after the attack, and with only one arm, the 13-year-old surfs again. And now she's ripping it better than ever. So next time life puts a little fear in you, just think of Bethany Hamilton hanging 10 on top of a heavy wave. That's real courage. Pass it on.
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5: This is Randall Yearout on Jurisdiction. When the U.S. territories applied for admission into the Union as states, the overarching principle that drove this decision was the desire to determine their own destinies and to be removed from what the U.S. Constitution calls the exclusive legislative jurisdiction of the Congress over the properties owned by the U.S. government. When what is now the state of Washington removed itself from this exclusive jurisdiction, it was required to write its own constitution, which would provide for a representative republican form of government for its citizens, such as the case for every state which joined our union. Today, our U.S. government officials and bureaucrats have lost sight of this fact, and now want to reassert exclusive legislative jurisdiction over the states and turn them into administrative subdivisions as though we were territories again. Sorry, U.S. government, but the Constitution says you don't have that authority. And Americans are beginning to realize that our founders intended for the individual states to either succeed or fail based on their own laws and policies. If the people don't like the way a particular state operates, they can move to another one where they do. The way our federal government operates today, the entire nation either succeeds or fails based on the policies of 535 legislators in Washington, D.C. And from what we can see from its history of failed social

0: false gods. 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
10: The bigger the lie, the better the lie. Why? Because people are more apt to believe a big lie than a little one. But Barack Obama and Al Gore and Ted Turner and the major networks and many other powerful persons who want to control the people and the economy of the world may have stretched this truism past the breaking point with their phony promotion of climate change. You see, the big lie technique was first described by Adolf Hitler in his book Mein Kampf. Listen to what Hitler said.
11: In the big lie, there is always a certain force of credibility because the masses are always more easily corrupted in the deeper strata of their emotional nature than consciously, and thus in the simplicity of their minds. They more readily fall victims to the big lie than the small lie, since they themselves would be ashamed to resort to large-scale falsehoods. It would never come into their heads that others could have the impudence to distort the truth so infamously.
10: No doubt Hitler was onto something here, but it didn't work out for him in the end, and it won't work for these liars either. In fact, ClimateGate, the recent discovery of incriminating emails, reveals that the promoters of climate change are manipulating the data. But we shouldn't put it past these folks to continue the big lie. After all, the stakes are high. They are seeking to rule the world. The constitutional lesson here is pretty simple. There is no authority for the United States government to do anything about the climate, even if it was changing. This is Michael Anthony Peruca for Institute on the Constitution, bringing you the American view. Well, good evening and welcome to Institute on the Constitution. It's an honor to be with you. My name is Michael Anthony Perutka, and once again, I'm joined in the studio by Pastor David Whitney of Cornerstone Evangelical Free Church in Pasadena, Maryland. And as we begin, I want to remind you that you can learn more about the Institute on the Constitution, the classes we have and the programs we sponsor, and the materials that we have available for you by going to iotconline.com. That's iotconline.com. Or by calling us at 410-760-9068, 410-760-9068. And, you know, last time we began our program, we began to explore the moral foundations of law in America, David, and we discovered that our founders clearly stated that the Ten Commandments were the foundation of law and the rock upon which our foundation was founded.
12: That's right. You know, Robert Winthrop, who's actually a descendant of Governor John Winthrop, he served as the Speaker of the House during the 19th century. And this is what he stated. He said, "The voice of experience and the voice of our own reason speak but one language, both united in teaching us that men may as well build their houses upon the sand and expect to see them stand when the rains falls and the wind blows and the floods come, as to found free institutions upon any other basis than that of morality and virtue, of which the Word of God is the only authoritative rule and the only adequate sanction." Mm.
10: Well, it's interesting that we're going to build our foundation on something.
12: That's right.
10: Aren't we? It's going to be built on something. Our founders clearly built it upon the Word of God, and they recognized that a biblical standard was the standard that they mm-hmm. desired to utilize here in America, recognizing that it was the only true standard.
12: Or, and, as this one said, the only authoritative standard.
10: And they recognized, by the way, didn't they, that there were other standards. Mm-hmm. They studied other forms of government. They were well acquainted with democracy, for right. example. They were well acquainted with monarchy. They were well acquainted with these other forms. And they, unlike other times in history, they had the opportunity in America to determine mm-hmm. what they would adopt, how they would set themselves for the future, and how they would be able to pass down the blessings of liberty. And so they purposely chose a republican form of government, recognizing, for example, that democracies, as Madison said, were ever examples mm-hmm. of of tyranny and oppression and chaos and confusion, and were violative of property rights and personal freedom. So they were very particular about what they would do. And so they chose the biblical law. And but today, we've moved away from that foundation.
12: Thinking that somehow you can have a secular foundation, which our founders said that's a folly. You're going to have some foundation. Robert Winthrop, I like what he went on to say. All societies of men must be governed in some way or another. He went the less they have of a stringent state government, the more they must have of individual self-government. The less they rely on public law or physical force, the more they must rely on private moral restraint. Mm. Men, in a word, must necessarily be controlled either by a power within them or a power without them, either by the word of God or by the strong arm of man, either by the Bible or by the bayonet.
10: Or by the bayonet, yes. So there's going to be a government, mm-hmm. whether it's a self-government or an externally
12: That's
10: imposed
12: right.
10: government, and there's going to be a standard.
12: Right.
10: And we are so blessed in this country that we have and we are living off the bank account, mm-hmm. really, because
12: the interest
10: in the, right. But the principle of that bank account really mm-hmm. is dwindling as we move away from those biblical foundations,
12: yes.
10: and as we start to adopt this kind of what we've called the myth of neutrality, mm-hmm. that there can be some kind of secular which is not religious,
12: right.
10: and that's the mistake, isn't it? Because secular humanism is a religion
12: of its own,
10: and it is intolerant. And I was reading some Rushduni last night, in the Institutes of Biblical Law. And he makes it very clear, as our founders understood, that there is that this idea of being tolerant,
12: mm-hmm.
10: tolerance does not exist between worldviews. Tolerance
12: That's right.
10: does not exist between religions, and this secular humanistic religion is intolerant.
12: Mm-hmm.
10: of biblical Christianity.
12: And we see that in the attack that's being sustained everywhere in our country on the Ten Commandments.
10: Sure, when we understand that, then we see it being played mm-hmm. out in these situations like Chief Justice Roy Moore in Alabama,
12: yeah.
10: where we had a federal judge say, you can't acknowledge God.
12: Mm-hmm.
10: Well, the only reason that the federal judge can even sit in his in judgment, righteous judgment, mm-hmm. which this was not, is because there is a God.
12: That's right.
10: And without that acknowledgement of God, there is no morality,
12: mm-hmm.
10: and there is no basis upon which there can be a righteous standard. So we are just chopping away the foundations
12: right.
10: in America as we move away from the view of our founders.
12: And there are a number of reasons why we've moved away from our founders' view and that foundation. Because their view, if we study it very carefully, if you read their quotes and read their statements, it was a biblical worldview of law and government. They had that biblical worldview. Well, today, if you ask what is the worldview most Americans have of their government, it's a pagan worldview.
10: Right.
12: Our founders established our country upon the biblical view of government, but the pagans have been diligently at work while the good men have been sleeping, and they've been undermining the foundation and replacing it bit by bit with something completely foreign from what our founding fathers.
10: We keep seeing examples in our culture of how we're moving like a degree or a couple mm-hmm. degrees at a time. Since it happens gradually, it's not as evident to us,
12: yes.
10: is it? If I'm standing facing you, David, and I turn just a little bit, now I'm looking over your left shoulder, and then I turn a little bit further, and now I'm facing the wall, and now eventually
12: mm-hmm.
10: I'm looking and facing the opposite
12: degrees.
10: Direction, and
12: yes.
10: I can't see where I started
12: yes.
10: from at all. And that's really what we're faced with in America.
12: Mm-hmm.
10: We live in such a secular age that to talk about God and government seems an odd thing
12: it does.
10: In our age. But that wasn't odd to our founders, was it?
12: And that's the reason Institute on the Constitution exists, Michael. We're trying to educate Americans about an American view of government. That is a biblical view of government that our founding fathers had. They clearly built their view of government upon God's word, the Bible. They stated that unequivocally. And they said that the Ten Commandments, as we looked at last week, were essential to that. And so Americans today need to understand why our founding fathers acknowledged the Ten Commandments as the foundation of American law. Why was that? Well, the Ten Commandments begin with the statement, "And God spake all these words." Now, our founding fathers acknowledged that the Bible is the Word of God, and they respected it as the ultimate source of law and the ultimate source of truth. It was necessary for all laws. Patrick Henry, one of our perhaps most illustrious founding fathers.
10: My hero.
12: He is. He said it cannot be emphasized. Too strongly or too often, but on the gospel of Jesus Christ. For this very reason, peoples of other faiths have been afforded asylum, prosperity, and freedom of worship here.
10: These are the words of our founders.
12: That's right.
10: And Patrick Henry, interestingly enough, was, you know, he was one of the anti-federalists. Mm. He was suspicious that founded, the form of government founded by the Constitution, was not going to be strong enough to hold in and to build a fence. As actually Jefferson said, we need to build a fence around around the central government to make sure it can't get out. And the Constitution is that fence. Well, Patrick Henry worried that fence wouldn't be strong enough. And if you read a lot of his works now, David, it was very, very prophetic because what has happened is that our federal government. Having eschewed the worldview that we're talking about here, the biblical worldview, has broken out of that fence.
12: That's
10: and we, as Americans, have not been wise enough to and strong enough and courageous enough in all cases to keep the federal government within that fence, recognizing that if it got outside the fence, and the fence being the delegated, enumerated, limited powers of central government, if it got out of there, then we would have oppression, we would have tyranny, and we would all be slaves. And in effect, what's happened in America is that we are in that worse condition, a worser condition than we were under King George III.
12: Oh, yes, much worse. And our founders would be saying, what are you people doing sitting in your chains? Why haven't you risen up? Well, you know, the founders believed the Bible wasn't some collection of fairy tales or some idea that man put down on paper. It was the inspired, infallible, inerrant Word of God that the Creator of the universe had spoken, and He had given His moral law to mankind in the Bible. Mm. And they understood that the Creator not only had established physical laws to govern the universe, laws like gravity and so on, but He also established immutable moral laws which govern His universe just as surely as the physical laws do.
10: It's interesting. I want to interrupt for just 1 second. You know, there's the chaos and the confusion and the ridiculous things that are going on in San Francisco now with what they call gay marriage versus not marriage at all. What we have is really a situation where man is trying to change immutable laws.
12: Moral law.
10: The law, what our founders called the law of nature and of nature's God. So. I read the other day an article where it said if they can change the definition of marriage, and they say that it's discriminating against two men if they can't marry, by parity of reason, I can claim that I'm discriminated against because I can't bear children. or I could claim discrimination because I don't want to be subject to the law of gravity. Mm-hmm. I want to float.
12: Yeah.
10: I want to float across the studio here, David. And I am being discriminated against because I can't float. Mm-hmm. That's really the parity of reason here. The law of nature and of nature's God I have been created in such a way that I can't bear children, and man can go and try to refine or redefine those laws, but that's all just a nullity.
12: Yes, you know.

0: the truly American worldview, I believe, of our founders, is that God is sovereign.
1: That's right.
0: And those rights come from God, and they're given to individuals, to peoples. Mm-hmm. Governments don't have rights.
1: That's right. They only have powers.
0: Governments have powers, and those powers mm-hmm. come from the consent of those who do have the rights, right. which are the people. So that's really the power flow. That's the power flow and a biblical understanding, mm-hmm. that is to say, an American understanding of law and government.
1: That's right.
0: And the purpose of government is not to redistribute everybody's wealth and take from the rich and
1: which
0: give
1: is actually
0: the poor,
1: breaking the commandment, thou shalt not steal.
0: Which is a violation of the commandment, of course. So, we have a situation where the government actually, when it does that, it actually becomes the mm-hmm. lawbreaker,
1: yes.
0: not the lawkeeper. And if we're going to restore the American Republic, mm-hmm. and this is what we talk about in Institute on the Constitution, we need to understand what a republic looks mm-hmm. like. We have to understand the purpose of civil government. And I dare say, David, if any of our listeners go and ask the next 10 people, and I dare say the next 10 office holders mm-hmm. that they might meet, and ask them just that simple question, what is the purpose of government, of civil government? Most of the times when we say government today, that's what we mean. Although biblically there's of course,
1: four.
0: Self-government and family government and church government. But let's just say, what is the purpose mm-hmm. of civil government? And most answers you get won't have anything to do with securing God-given rights,
1: which is
0: what Jefferson
1: American
0: said. that's what we believe as Americans. Mm-hmm. At least we did when America was facing mm-hmm. in a biblical, godly direction. It understood that as the purpose of government, to secure and protect and defend God-given rights. And then, of course, things flowed from that, like property
1: yes.
0: was. The ownership
1: Protection.
0: Of property was actually sacred.
1: Mm-hmm.
0: The purpose of government was not to usurp and make regulations saying how you couldn't use your property. It was to protect wrongdoers from coming on
1: yes.
0: your property, if we're talking about land, or from stealing your property in one way or another. So the law keeper...
1: Mm-hmm.
0: in America, when we lose that biblical worldview, actually becomes the lawbreaker, doesn't
1: yeah.
0: it?
1: And you know, the people of Israel had experienced this for 400 years. Mm. They had lived under a pagan form of government where the king, Pharaoh, was God. People worshipped him as God. And as God, of course, his power was unlimited. He could tell you whatever he wanted to do. And he did. He told the Jewish people, take your sons and kill them. Mm. Throw your children into the river, feed them to the alligators, and so on. And, you know, they had experienced absolute tyranny for 400 years. When they were slaves, they had no choices, no freedoms, no rights. And God was establishing a Hebrew Republic here at Mount Sinai. And that Hebrew Republic actually lasts for another 300 years before they demanded a monarchy. But during that time, God was teaching them that he was the one that gave them rights, and their form of government was designed to secure those rights. Right here at Sinai is where it began. And that's why our founders understood that the Ten Commandments really are the moral foundation of all law that is legitimate law.
0: As Psalm 11, verse 3 says, if the foundations be destroyed, mm-hmm. what can the righteous do?
1: Yeah.
0: And I think that's probably an appropriate place to bring this conversation, because really in America mm-hmm. today, what we've been discussing here on this program is the fact that the foundations are being... and in many cases have already been. So government. Well, if you don't know what your purpose is,
1: yeah.
0: if you don't know what the purpose is, do you think you're going to do it right? I mean, it's absurd to think that if mm-hmm. we don't have the foundation in place that the building's going to stand.
1: Right.
0: It's absurd to think that if we don't even know the form of government, if we think it's a democracy and not a republic, which almost all our politicians claim, they talk about democracy, if they don't get the form of government right,
1: that's right.
0: if they don't have the foundation right, if they don't know the purpose, is it likely... Is it, you know, that we're going to get it right and have a righteous, just, peaceable society?
1: Not at all.
0: What we're talking about today is rebuilding the foundations.
1: That's
0: right. The necessity in America to rebuild those foundations. If the foundations be destroyed, what can the righteous do? Get your hands dirty.
1: Get on the wall.
0: Rebuilding the foundations. That's what we talk about at Institute on the Constitution. As we close here, David, I want to thank you for being with me again here tonight. And I want to remind people that this is the most important thing to do in America today.
1: Mm-hmm.
0: We need to get back and learn the foundations, and then we will be in a position to enforce them,
1: yeah.
0: to hold our elected representatives accountable, and then perhaps run for elected office, understanding
1: mm-hmm.
0: the true purpose and the true foundation. So I want to encourage people to do that and to get up with us at iotconline.com.

0: IOTConline.com to learn about the programs that we have and the classes that are going on. And a new one's just starting in Westminster, Maryland, coming up here. And there's one on the Eastern Shore. And there's one we just heard about beginning in Virginia. All over the country now, we have these classes. Call us at 410-760-9068. And go to the website, IOTConline.com. And remember, Thomas Jefferson said, anyone who desires to be ignorant and free desires what never was and never will be. So we encourage you to be free and not to be ignorant and to raise your children for God. Thank you for being with us here on Institute on the Constitution.
1: Are you concerned about the side effects of using hormonal birth control? 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
3: With all the finger-pointing between Democrats and Republicans over the shutdown of the national government, we've constantly heard that our government is broken, and of course each party blames the other for causing the damage. Well, this got me to wondering, is the system really broken as we're being told? Or is our present godless system of government simply working the way a godless system works? This leads back to the question that won't go away. What is the function of civil government? And the answer is more simple than you think. Since civil government is ordained by God in order to protect God-given rights, then the function of civil government is to obey God and enforce God's law, period. It is not the role of civil government to house, feed, clothe, educate, or give health care to anybody. Or, by the way, to operate a panda cam at the National Zoo. So aren't we just reaping the whirlwind we deserve when we ignore the limits that God has placed on civil government? You see, when God's law is ignored, chaos ensues. And if you understand the American view of law and government, doesn't this whole mess demonstrate with a vengeance the political and spiritual bankruptcy of the Republican Party? During the entire debate over Obamacare, have you heard any Republican make the legal argument that to tax anyone for the health care of another exceeds not only the God-ordained jurisdiction of civil government, but the clear language of Article 1 and Section 8 of the Constitution? I haven't. This is Michael Anthony Perutka for Institute on the Constitution, bringing you The American View.
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2: Recently, here at Institute on the Constitution, we had the privilege of meeting with a panel of candidates who are running for office in Maryland and also for the United States Congress. One of my first actions was to ask all the candidates present if they were qualified. They all said they were. Then I asked them why they thought they were qualified, and the answers were a little less certain, a little fuzzy. So I thought it might be helpful to briefly explore what it is that would qualify, or for that matter, disqualify, someone who wanted to run for and hold political office. It seems to me that being qualified for office involves at least three levels of inquiry. Firstly, there is the matter of the textual constitutional requirement. For example, the Constitution of these United States requires that the president be at least 35 years of age, a natural-born citizen, and a permanent resident in the United States for at least 14 years. The second sphere of inquiry involves a candidate's character. Now, I recollect that during the Clinton era, and really ever since, we've been fed a bellyful of goop about how a man's character, his personal life, doesn't have anything to do with his qualifications for office. Not surprisingly, this totally unrealistic approach has resulted in the election to office of public trust many men that can't be trusted and shouldn't be. Our founders would have scoffed at such an ignorant idea. They considered a man's moral integrity, his private reputation for honesty, indeed his commitment to biblical Christianity, to be the most important qualification for office. Since the overwhelming majority of actions and decisions made by an office holder are totally out of sight of those who have elected him, they thought it wise to select someone who had a healthy fear of what they referred to as a system of eternal rewards and punishments. You see, if someone will lie and cheat and steal and abuse power and not fear God in doing so, what makes you think that he would fear you? You might ask whether in the American tradition there is a reliable standard that has been used to measure the content of a candidate's character. Well, happily, there is such a standard. Throughout early American history, we look to the attributes of leadership that are described by Paul in his first letter to Timothy. Chapter 3 of that letter contains a list of 15 qualities that mark a person as qualified for servant leadership. Briefly, here is a list of qualifications that worked well for our founders. A candidate for public office must be above reproach, the husband of one wife. He must be a temperate man. He must demonstrate self-control. He must be respectable and hospitable. He must have the ability to teach and effectively communicate his positions. He must not be given to drunkenness. He must not be a violent man, but exhibit gentility. He must not be quarrelsome, and he must not be a lover of money. He must exhibit control of his own household, and we look to the conduct of his children to see if they are obedient and respectful. And he must have a good reputation in the greater community. Now, can you see and appreciate the rightness and soundness of looking for these qualities in those two? Whom we might vest civil authority involves the content of the office holder's oath. Every office holder in America takes an oath to defend the Constitution. So to be qualified for office, a candidate must have a thorough working knowledge of the Constitution. While this seems to be an obvious requirement, very few candidates or office holders have even read the Constitution, much less studied it in an organized way. To be even minimally qualified, a candidate for state or federal office must demonstrate a knowledge of how the Constitution defines, limits, and divides powers granted to the government by the consent of the people. He must also demonstrate knowledge of the worldview on which the Constitution is based, that there is an Almighty Creator God, and that our rights are granted by Him, and that the purpose of civil government is to protect and secure those God-given rights. Lastly, a qualified candidate must convince us that he will act in accordance with
3: Well, this is Dr. Stan here at Radio Liberty, coming to you from the hills overlooking beautiful and picturesque Monterey Bay, and bringing you the news behind the news, the story behind the story, hoping to convince you that reality is usually scoffed at. illusion is usually king. But in the battle for survival of Western civilization, it's going to be reality, not illusion or delusion, that'll determine what the future will bring. And I have to remind you, the views that are expressed here are not necessarily those of the owners, management, staff, sponsors, or supporters of the station you're listening to. They happen to be my views, the views of our guests. And, well, the guest this afternoon is Catherine Albrecht. We're going to be talking about RFID identification, spy chips, as you want to, if you want to call them that. But there is a plan program that everybody will have a number and will have an identification card, or will have an identification implant. This is a long-range plan. And, of course, they're beginning to use these spy chips on our various products. They want to put them on our identification cards. They want to put them on our passports. They really want to identify and track every human being. They want videos, certainly on the street corners and on our roads. They certainly want to be able to read our emails and our faxes, and they want to be able to listen to our cell phones, and so many of the modern cell phones, whether they're on or off, they can listen to you. They can track you, but they can hear exactly what you're saying. Why do they want that technology? Well, we'll get into that with Catherine. Catherine, thank you so very much for being with us this afternoon.
4: Hey, hello, Dr. Stan. It's always a pleasure.
3: Well, why don't you tell us what the latest things are? Because it seems we're always on the defensive. The other side seems to always be on the offensive, trying step by step by step to take away
4: our freedom. Part of the reason why it feels like we're always on the defensive is because technology has really begun to take that exponential growth curve that many technologists have been talking about for years now. And what that means is that, eventually, have you ever heard the old one, Dr. Stan, where you ask two kids, would you rather have a dollar a week allowance, or would you rather have $10 a week allowance, but if I give you the dollar a week, I'm going to double it every week? And the kid who takes the $10... Excuse me, after a couple of weeks, is still getting $10, but the kid who chose the $1, eventually that's $2, then $4, then $8, then $16, then $32. And if you continue on that growth curve, eventually you're going from 5 million to 10 million to 20 million to 40 million, and you're up into the billions before you turn around. And technology is actually growing in that same kind of an exponential way, where it started off very slowly. Back when we came up with the wheel and fire and all those early technologies, and then writing and the printing press. But so technological development sort of proceeded at a relatively slow pace up until the 20th century, and then you saw the beginning of that exponential curve happening. Well, what's happening now is that the same technological development that used to take 40 years, say the perfection of antibiotics, for example, some would argue we still haven't quite perfected them, but we at least understand the biology of using antibiotics to kill bacteria. Well, that took about 40 years for human beings to figure out. And so many people say, well, now all of the stem cell research or all of the genetic research, that's going to take about 40 years. And what they don't realize is that each of these technological developments builds on the one before it. And you get to the point where what used to take 40 years then takes 20 years, then 10 years, then 5 years, until finally you find that 40 years worth of progress is being made literally in a matter of days. And once society hits that point, this technology will come so fast and so heavy that we, in our human capacity, will simply not be able to make sense out of any of it. That's how quickly it will be coming at us.
3: Well, I think that's a frightening thing to contemplate, because it seems that there really are people out there who want to monitor us from the cradle to the grave, and really be able to control everything that we do. And we're going to be back here in just a moment with Catherine Albrecht talking about the spy chip technology that is increasing at a phenomenal and frightening pace. Well, this is Dr. Stan here at Radio Liberty, coming here from the hills overlooking beautiful and picturesque Monterey Bay. Our guest is Catherine Albrecht, who actually wrote her doctoral thesis, and I believe that was Harvard you wrote, wasn't it, Catherine?
4: That is true, yes.
3: And it was basically on the RFID chip technology, and Cynthia, she has been working on this with and studying this ever since then, and has written a book called Spy Chip, and is trying to sound the alarm to the American people that privacy as we have known it in the past will soon become simply a remembrance of things past. So pick this story up there, Catherine. What is happening today that are new things that we should even be more concerned about?
4: Well, I think the place where the technology is really taking leaps and bounds right now is in the area of wireless communications. And that's everything from your cell phone, which is a device that the vast majority of Americans now own and carry with them wherever they go, to Wi-Fi hotspots where you can plug your computer in, and the internet is actually swirling around you in the radio waves and in the electromagnetic energy that we're all bathing in. It's kind of like we're, you know, commercial where they'd say you're soaking in it. Well, we're soaking in these electromagnetic waves that are communicating all around us with cell phone frequencies and Wi-Fi, internet, and emails, people's emails zipping past our heads, figuratively speaking. And what is happening with all of this wireless communication is now that they've managed to find ways for people to communicate with one another wirelessly, they want to find ways for objects to do the same thing. And so the idea, as listeners to your program, longtime listeners who've heard me on before, and people who've read the book that I co-authored with Liz McIntyre titled Spy Chips, as those folks know, the plan is to equip every physical object with a tiny microchip that can transmit information using these radio waves. So actually your box of Kleenex would be capable of transmitting personally identifiable information about itself to a reader device that might be in the floor, it might be in the walls, it might be in the table or in the shelf or in the ceiling or in a doorway. And so would every other object. And so the idea down the road here is that all physical objects would be equipped with this technology. Now the place, I've been following this since about 2002. The folks who developed this plan back in 1999 at MIT were some of the biggest consumer product companies on earth. They were Procter & Gamble, Gillette, the Department of Defense in there, Kraft, Nestle, Walmart, Home Depot. All these companies are deeply involved in this and have now spent over $1 billion doing it. And with that is continuing along, although because of the consumer and public opposition.
3: Hold that thought. We'll be right back here in just a moment. Well, this is Dr. Stan, and Chris Catherine was simply talking about the technology, how rapid it's increasing, that the original concepts of developing these RFID chips began with some of our major corporations, but government was there. And, of course, the rapidity with which this technology is increasing is indeed frightening. So go ahead and pick up the story. You were just saying that it's perhaps been slowed down a little bit, at least as far as we know, by the public opposition, but that doesn't mean it's really going to stop in any way, does it?
4: Well, it doesn't, and what it means, I think, is that they're retrenching and regrouping. And the one place that the folks who would like to tag and track and monitor everything and ultimately every person, the place that they've found that they've been able to get some traction is with the government, of course, because it's difficult to boycott the government. You can boycott Procter & Gamble or Gillette if you don't like what they're doing, and I would urge people to boycott Gillette because of their use of RFID. You can find out about that at our website at boycottgillette.com. But the real problem comes up when you have the government beginning to issue these things and you don't really have the opportunity to say, well, gee, I just won't shop at this government. I'll move to another country. I mean, what are our options? At some point, this stuff is going to be global and worldwide. And so that's why you're seeing RFID tags now appearing in U.S. passports. All U.S. passports issued since October, according to the State Department, are now equipped with an RFID tag inside of them. 20 million credit cards have been issued in the United States that contain an RFID tag embedded right inside the plastic. If you have one of these in your wallet, it is the wave and go or the contactless credit card. You just wave it in front of the reader instead of swiping it through and reading the mag stripe. It actually transmits its information using its tiny microchip and antenna. And so 20 million of those have been tucked into people's wallets. And then we know that come next year, for many people in the country that they will be getting standardized national real ID driver's licenses, the national ID card, as it were. And in those national driver's licenses, so far, they've not come out and directly said that they want to put RFID tags in the driver's licenses, but we know that the Department of Homeland Security will be in charge, instead of your state-level Department of Motor Vehicles, all that control is going to transfer to Homeland Security, and they've openly supported the use of RFID for tracking people within our nation's borders through right through their wallets or backpacks or purses. And that's the real concern about this technology, is because it uses radio waves. You know, radio waves travel right through walls and travel through wood and plastic and paper and cardboard and leather and all the things we normally rely on to protect our privacy. So if you have one of these RFID-tagged credit cards, for example, in your wallet, even if your wallet is in the bottom of your purse or your backpack or tucked in your back pocket, someone with the right reader device can come by and pick up the information right off of it, right through your clothing. And the information that they would obtain, based on some research done out of UMass Amherst here in Massachusetts, is they could get your full name, your full credit card number, and your expiration date simply by walking past you. So that's, you know, the direction that this is going and the lack of awareness on the part of the American people is really what's facilitating the sort of spread of this technology. Right. And then, of course, Dr. Stan, I think probably the thing we should focus on for the remainder of this time would be talking about the VeriChip human implant, because that's really where we're seeing the most movement in the last couple of months.
3: All right. Well, why don't you tell us, first of all, what the VeriChip is, and then this whole concept of implanting this in human beings, and then we wouldn't have to carry an RFID, card or passport, because it would all be right there in that chip that will be implanted in the skin. And where are they going to put that in the human body?
4: Well, it depends. If you consult your Bible, it would probably go in the right hand or the forehead.
3: Right.
4: Yeah.
3: In fact, you know, really, what amazes me, I hear some of these advertisements that are aimed at Christians, and they're saying, oh, you know, this idea, everybody's going to be numbered. If you read the Bible, it doesn't say that you have to worry about, you know, buying and selling. It's worship. You worship the beast and take the number. That's what's really bad. But simply buying and selling is perfectly all right. And I hear this, somebody's putting out a phenomenal amount of money, and certainly they're giving away free books, and they're, of course, advertising extensively, which costs a lot of money. And the question is, why are they willing to put out all this money to give us the Christians? It's perfectly all right to go ahead and take these chips. And I have to sort of wonder if they're going to put all that money out, if maybe they have enough.

0: also wants to control and monitor and surveil us. And so we definitely know, it's clear that we've got some enemies out there in the human realm, but of course the Bible tells us that we also have enemies that are more than flesh and blood. We're battling spiritual wickedness in high places and principalities. So I think we definitely, I want to get to that piece because I think it's really coming to a head where people need to begin to realize that many of the aspects of this battle have got to be spiritual aspects of the battle. And you know me, Dr. Stan, I've been doing this since 1999, and you don't normally hear me talking about spiritual battles, but I can tell you right now the battle is really heating up, and I think it's time for people of faith and people who see the big picture to begin to stand up and start speaking openly about that. Otherwise, the many, many people in this young generation, I'll tell you, you know, you can talk to teenagers and who go to church every Sunday, and they don't know what the mark of the beast is. They've never read the book of Revelation. They don't know anything. So unless we who know begin actually talking about the spiritual nature of some of the battles we face, we're going to all die out someday, and the next generation isn't going to know. So we won't have done our job unless we start speaking out.
1: And I'm so glad you are speaking out, because this is a spiritual battle, and we've been trying to get people to understand that. And I've been really so discouraged that so many of our Christian leaders will not talk about how you begin to see this spiritual battle being played out on the political and cultural battlefield. So I appreciate, Chris, I know where you were coming from for some time, but I'm glad to see you speaking out against it. So pick up the story. Where do we stand with the Ferret Ship? Why
0: well,
1: should we be concerned?
0: Yeah, for people who aren't familiar with what it is, let me just start with a brief overview of the technology and see if I can dispel some of the myths around the Ferret Ship. The Ferret Ship is a glass capsule. It's about a half an inch long. If you envision holding a dime between your thumb and your forefinger, that's about how long it is. If you held a dime on edge, it's about that long. And it's injected, typically now they're injecting it in the triceps area of the arm, which is midway between the elbow and the shoulder. There is the doctor or hospital that wants to inject this into a person buys it pre-loaded into a medical syringe that has a very large gauge so that this thing can go through the hypodermic end of it. And they put some numbing on the person's body. They inject this thing up into the arm. They push the plunger. And voila, you now have a microchip inserted into an individual's flesh. They remove the plunger, they put on a Band-Aid, there's a little bit of bleeding, not much pain from what I've heard, and now that individual is scannable just like a package of meat or a barcoded package in a supermarket. And the way the scanning works is that inside of that little capsule of glass in other electronic products. And inside of that that silicon chip is nothing more than a 16-digit number. So there is no special information. Your name is not written on there. In fact, the chip now in its current form is a dumb chip. They call it write once, read many, meaning that once they've encoded the 16 digits on there, they can't change it, they can't erase it or code something else onto it, they can't put your name on there. So it's really just a 16-digit ID number, kind of like a Social Security number. And now that number is unique, meaning that every Ferret Ship has a different 16-digit ID code. And so once you've been assigned your number, that number then goes into a database and is linked up with your name and all of your personal information, including your medical records, your medical history and your medical information, potentially your financial information. There's been talk about linking these up with credit card accounts and with bank accounts so that the number, the 16-digit number, would simply access your credit card, for example.
1: But then, of course, there has to be a database out there that has all of the privacy, all your private information on it.
0: Exactly.
1: And you know what's really so funny, Catherine, is we hear these people saying, you go to the doctor now, and well, you have to sign this special privacy form to protect your privacy. And most people simply sign the form without reading it. But if you read it, you understand that what you're doing is they can now give your private information to all sorts of people. In other words, under the guise of protecting your privacy, they're eliminating your privacy, and the doctors and the dentists and so many other people go along with the ruse because, well, they're required by law to go along with it, and they're not going to tell you. If you sign this form like I'm told to tell you to do, you're giving up all your privacy rights.
0: It's so true, and the hilarious part about that, or I guess the tragic part about all of that, is that when they pass that law, it's called HIPAA, the HIPAA regulations, which was a privacy, supposedly a privacy protection act. They put the word privacy in the title, and yet those of us who are privacy advocates and closely follow these issues, we saw that what HIPAA actually did was open up the privacy of your medical information to a whole host of people, including researchers, government agents, HMOs that your HMO may choose to share it with. I mean, a whole host of people who prior to HIPAA did not have access, legal access or legal rights to get a hold of your medical information. So simply by putting the word privacy in the name of these bills, they get support for them when the irony is that they do the exact opposite. But getting back... Oh, I hear our music coming up.
1: All right, but it was sort of like the Tax Simplification Act of 1986. The purpose of the Tax Simplification Act was, of course, to make the filling out of your income tax forms much more difficult. But if they were to tell you what they were really doing, of course, you'd object to it. And just as the privacy legislation, if you understood they were taking away your privacy, why, you'd certainly object. The Patriot Act, that's certainly one of the most unpatriotic things we've ever seen. So understand that they use terminology, of course, to conceal what the real goal is. We're going to be back here in just a moment with Catherine Albrecht, author of the book Spy Chip, which incidentally we do carry, trying to expose what's really going on behind the scenes. Well, you go right ahead there.
0: Are we back?
1: No, we're right back. You're right. We talk right through the break. So.
0: Oh, terrific. Okay. Well, so let me explain how if someone has a VeriChip implant in their body, the way that it's scanned, and let me begin by just dispelling a myth that's widely held, and that is the idea that somehow this is a GPS device or that it can pinpoint your location anywhere on the globe. The reality is that once you have a microchip implant in someone's body, that device can only be read at about 6 to 18 inches of read range away from the body. So it is not useful. If someone had one of these in them and they wandered off into the woods or they were abducted or kidnapped or got lost or what have you, it would not be possible to simply turn on an eye-in-the-sky tracking device and pin. Point their location. Work it, and you're buying a box of toothpaste, for example, a tube of toothpaste. The cashier holds the scanner up to the box. And in that case, it's a barcode scanner, and it uses infrared. And the little infrared laser scans across the box. Or it's a laser reader. But in any event, it uses what's called line of sight, meaning that it has to actually optically connect. And in the case of an RFID tag, it holds also a reader up to the chipped body part or the chipped item. But instead of using optical laser beams to read that, it uses a radio beam to read it. So it kind of shoots a little bit of radio energy at the device that wakes up the device, which normally lies dormant or passive until it's stimulated and woken up. And when it is woken up, then it causes it to transmit back its 16-digit ID number. Now, you can't really do that at a very long distance. You only have, as I said, about 6 to 18 inches of read range to do that. So in the same way that you can't read a barcoded tube of toothpaste from 10 miles away, you can't read an RFID tag in someone's body. So that's the first thing. When people say we need to implant these into children at birth so that they can't be abducted, I say, well, you obviously don't understand the technology, because if a child was abducted, unless they passed within 6 to 18 inches of one of these reader devices, then the tag would do them no good whatsoever implanted in their body. Now, having dispelled that myth, let me talk about why the company says that people should be embedded with these things. And they've got a couple of different scenarios or business models for selling this. One of them is to link it with your electronic medical records, and the idea being that if you're ever in a car accident or you have a stroke or you're unable to communicate, then when you're wheeled into the emergency room, then the medical staff would simply scan your body, pick up the 16-digit ID code, enter it into a computer, and log on to VeriChip's database, and VeriChip, V-E-R-I for verify, and then Chip, VeriChip. They're a company based out of Delray Beach, Florida, and they're the only company, to the best of anyone's knowledge, that is marketing human implantable chips. And so they would maintain a database of your personal medical information, and when you're in the hospital and you're caregivers need to know your medical history. They scan this number, they log on to a computer, they go through the normal internet, the same internet that you and I use, and they log on to Verichip's website with a secure password and ID, and then they enter in that 16-digit number, and then up pops your medical records. And that the idea here is that they would maintain all of that information for you. And, you know, when we're talking about medical records, I mean, this would be records of, you know, are you diabetic? Do you have an allergy to penicillin? Do you have any special conditions that the doctor and staff should be aware of? Now, anybody who's hearing this probably knows that for the last 50 years, we've had something called the Med Alert bracelet that has done the exact same thing. And it's a bracelet with a special symbol.
1: Hold that thought. We'll be right back here. Well, this is Dr. Stan, and Catherine was explaining the Verichip. Ordinarily, it is being injected into the arm rather than into the back of the hand. You know, but and the thing is that this cannot be read from a very great distance. You cannot be tracked from the sky. They can only certainly monitor this 16, 18 inches, something like that. And so the only thing that it really can be done, it's a dumb chip. It doesn't transmit. It doesn't know your name. All it is a number. But of course, if you had one of these in you, you were wheeled into the emergency room. They scanned you. They saw the trip. Then, of course, they could, of course, pass a scanner over it, get the number, send it to the Verichip database there in Florida, and they would get a complete copy of your medical records. But as Catherine points out, certainly the little bracelets that a lot of people have been wearing, you know, for some time, you know, that of course gives the same information, and they can get. So this really has no advantage other than the bracelets, the MediAlert bracelets people already have. So why is there this emphasis on trying to get people to be willing to accept these Verichips?
0: Well, and in fact, I want to say something else about that. Comparing the Verichip to the MediAlert bracelet, it actually has a serious disadvantage over the MediAlert bracelet, because if you imagine that in an emergency situation, imagine that it's a Hurricane Katrina or a major earthquake in Los Angeles or a terrorist event in New York City or some major catastrophe occurs and many people are being wheeled into emergency rooms, then that's the last time you would ever want, I mean, that's the worst situation, that you would ever want to have your medical information accessible through the Internet only. If you had a life-threatening condition like diabetes or you had a penicillin allergy, you would want that on your medical alert bracelet so that all people would have to do is flip, you know, look at your wrist, flip over the bracelet and read it, and right on the spot they know your history. The problem with this Verichip concept is that they would actually have to get onto the Internet, and of course, as we all know, in the middle of some sort of a crisis or a disaster or a weather event or a tornado or anything like that, the Internet is likely to be down. And so you could die because medical staff would not be able to access your crucial life-saving medical information. So it's not only that it's not better, it's actually considerably worse. And one of the other things we found when we went over their documentation that they filed with the SEC recently, the company, they actually had to file risks to investors in their company. So they aired all their dirty laundry. And one of the things that they said is that there are situations when you cannot read these chips, and one situation is if there's a lot of other radio waves around. And guess what, Dr. Stan, was the one example they showed of when you might not be able to read the chip because there's other radio waves around. You're going to love this one.
1: What is it?
0: In an ambulance.
1: I see.
0: So here you are, life or death situation, in an ambulance. They go to read your chip, and all of the other radio communications from the ambulance is preventing, it's sort of clogging up the reader, overriding your signal, and so they cannot get your signal out of your chip. And what they recommend, here's the part I just thought was just jaw-droppingly wrong. They said, well, what you can do to get around this is you can either turn off all the radio equipment, as though you'd want to do that, or you can pull over to the side of the road and remove the patient from the ambulance to 10 or 15 feet away and then try to scan it again. And at the time that I first read that, it was in the middle of a snowstorm here in New England. I thought, what? That doesn't sound like a good idea. I'll take the MediAlert bracelet any day. Thank you very much. So there are some serious downsides to it, and I think what your question of why is it then that they are so relentlessly pushing this is a very, very important one. It is because, and I'll say this on two levels, on the human level and then on the spiritual level. I think on the human level, it's plain and simple greed. This company, the Verichip Corporation, has been trying to sell its products since 2001, and it envisions and has talked about a market of billions. Now, if it makes a couple hundred dollars off of each one of these chips and maintaining the records over a person's lifetime, then if you multiply that by several billion people on Earth, then they're all going to be, you know, rich beyond their wildest imaginings. The only way, though, that they're going to get billions of people to sign up is if they get the government to mandate it, or employers or insurance companies to mandate it. Otherwise, people don't want this. You know, when you talk about putting a microchip in somebody's arm, the vast majority of Americans and people around the world say no thank you. And in fact, even here in the United States, they've had now 6 years to promote this technology, and fewer than 300 people have actually signed up and gotten a chip implanted in them.
1: Fewer than how many now?
0: Fewer than 300, and actually many of those have an affiliation with the company.
1: Well then, what about the spiritual implications of taking the chip?
0: Well, see, that's where this becomes really interesting, and I think that's why we're seeing the relentless push towards more and more people wanting others to get chipped. Of course, they don't want themselves chipped, but they want everybody else chipped.
1: Well, do you think that this is sort of the first step along the way? Once people have been willing to accept the Verichip chip, when we have a more sophisticated one, people will be willing to take it. We're going to be back in just a minute with Catherine right here at Radio Liberty.

0: Well, this is Dr. Stan back here at Radio Liberty. I guess Catherine Albrecht. Now, let's sort of hold off on the spiritual implications for about 3 minutes until we have all of our stations back on board. But one of the things, Chris, I've heard that there are people that have actually taken these injectable chips so that if they were kidnapped, they could be tracked. Is there any different type of a chip that you can actually put in that will track from a satellite, or is this all just hype?
1: There is no such chip at this time. The company, the Verichip Corporation, and its parent company, Applied Digital Solutions and Digital Angel, have developed a prototype that they were talking about a few years back, which could be surgically implanted into the body and function as a GPS tracking device. But it's about the size of a pager. And having that thing embedded in you would require, where are you going to fit a pager under your skin? it's a pretty major surgery. They did talk at one point about surgery under the collarbone, where you'd have to actually go under full general anesthesia and have a major incision made and have this thing implanted as though it were a pacemaker. But, if only 300 people are willing to take this little rice grain-sized chip under their, the flesh of their arm in a quick, 15-minute outpatient procedure, how many people are going to go under the knife for a full anesthesia and take one of these things deep in their body? I can't imagine anyone's going to do that.
0: Well, I'm sure that is not a very, very popular alternative at
1: no.
0: this time. So basically, so much of what we're hearing is really hype. Now, what about, of course, the advantage that they keep telling us about children in the nurseries, and certainly every child should have this, so we don't mix the children up, we don't send the wrong child home with the wrong families. Has this been applied at all, or is this simply another?
1: It actually has, and now let's get just a little bit into something odd here. The company, the Verichip Corporation, Applied Digital, Digital Angel, they're all part of the same family of companies, and they're sort of co-owned by one another. And what they've developed is a system that used to be called Hugs and Kisses, and it is an ankle bracelet, essentially, for newborn babies that they put on in the hospital. It's not an implant. To the best of my knowledge, no newborn on Earth has ever been implanted with a Verichip or a microchip implant. It may have happened somewhere, some third world, some North Korea, some dictator country. I don't know, but I'm not aware of anyone actually receiving one of those implants. Lots of rumors about it, but when you follow them up, they turn out not to be true. But what is being done is that the implant company itself is putting RFID devices on infants in many, many hospitals around the country. In fact, hundreds of, if not thousands of hospitals are now using this technology.
0: All right, hold that thought. We're going to be back here in just a moment with Catherine Albrecht right here at Radio Liberty. Well, this is Dr. Stan, and our guest is Catherine Albrecht. And before we go on, let's go ahead and get your website out and any other information. So we do carry your book because we think it's important. It's called SpyChip.com, but I know you have a lot of great information on your website.
1: Yeah, our website, we have two websites. And if you want to learn about RFID tracking of products, you want to go to SpyChips with an S, that's SpyChips.com. And if you're interested in the implant, we have a brand new website we're very, very excited about and very proud of. It's got a lengthy FAQ, frequently asked questions section, and that is online at anti-chips, with an S, anti-chips, anti-chips.com. And there you can learn everything you ever wanted to know about the implantable Verichip microchip. You can also, on that website, find the latest copy of our legislation called the Bodily Integrity Act, that we would urge listeners, please get a copy of this Bodily Integrity Act. If you go to antichips.com and you click on legislation, you can read a PDF, a little easy one-page document we've put together. It is written in plain English. Anyone can understand it. You don't need to be a lawyer to understand this law that we would like to have passed in all 50 states. And take that page and print it out and put it in the mail and send it to your state lawmakers. Send it to your state senator, your state representative, your assembly person, whoever it is you have in your state, and say, please introduce this bill. We need protections against these microchip implants. And what this bill does that we carefully authored is it requires, basically it forbids anyone from requiring someone else to get a microchip. It says you have to be at least 18 years of age to be implanted with a microchip. So children, babies in hospitals, parents could not implant them in their own children. Children could not make decisions to get them themselves until they're of legal decision-making age. And it would also prohibit people with Alzheimer's or elderly people or people in comas or who can't speak for themselves from being chipped. And it prevents people from chipping corpses. And, you know, you talked about tracking from the cradle to the grave. I don't think you realize just how you how right you are. They're actually now embedding these microchips into corpses. And during Hurricane Katrina, the victims of that tragic event, many of their remains were microchipped before they went to their graves. And, you know, for many, many Christians around the world, and people of other faiths as well, including the Jewish faith, receiving one of these implants in the body is a desecration of the body, and people should not go to their grave without being able to with one of these chips in them and without being able to say no to that implantation. So that's what it does. We call it the Bodily Integrity Act, meaning that if people want to maintain the integrity of their own bodies and not have a microchip or other tracking device implanted in them, by Jove, we believe that they should have that right. And so please, please go to antichips.com. Click on legislation, print that out, and send it to your lawmakers, and let's see if we can get some action on that.
0: And do you want to put out your 877 number?
1: You know what? I think I'm going to pass on that because right now it's just me answering the phones, and I think I get absolutely overwhelmed.
0: Right, fine. And if you're sitting here, Catherine was saying that there are only about 300 people who've actually taken the Verichip so far. Those are 300 live people. Apparently, they've given it to a fair number of dead people. They don't object so much.
1: Exactly.
0: And then, of course, during the break, Catherine said a couple of fascinating things. First of all, she doesn't know of anybody that there is any sort of a chip that you can actually track from a GPS satellite. There are some things about the size of a pager, but you have to put them under the skin. She doesn't know anybody who's ever taken one that'd be uncomfortable, sort of like a pacemaker. And the other thing is that we keep hearing these stories about how they're putting them into children in the nurseries. And, of course, remember, Catherine's on the front lines of this story. She has, this is her specialty. She researches it, and she's a meticulous researcher. And she says there's a lot of hype out there about when you've really tracked the stories down, whether they're not, of course, to her knowledge, actually put them into newborn children. So don't believe everything you see on the Internet. Now, you were then going to talk a little bit about the spiritual implications of this. We've talked about sort of the economic implications. My goodness, if they could get, you know, a billion people or so to get one of these at a couple of $100 each, why they'd have more money than Exxon, but go right ahead.
1: Yeah, well, on the spiritual level, though, and I've really, you know, is anyone... Let me back up just a little bit. We've got a Christian version of our book out, and I have really felt led by the Spirit in recent years to come out very openly about my Christian beliefs. And believe me, I've taken a lot of heat and a lot of negative comments around the Internet and among my colleagues in privacy circles and in legal circles for doing so. But I really think it is time that we who understand and know about the mark of the beast in biblical prophecy begin to stand up and talk about the fact that we are deeply engaged in spiritual warfare right now. And the ultimate goal, as you know from reading the Bible in the book of Revelation, in chapter 13, verses 16 through 18, it talks about a time when all people, rich and poor, great and small, free and bond or imprisoned, will be required to have a mark on their right hand or their forehead containing a number, the number of the beast or the beast's name. And without that mark, you will not be able to buy or sell. And it is accompanied, taking the mark of the beast will be accompanied by worshiping the beast. And all of that together will lead to two very grievous punishments. One on the physical realm, which is people who take the mark of the beast will get what the Bible refers to as a noisome and grievous sore. Noisome means stinky or festering. A noisome and grievous sore on the physical plane, but on the spiritual plane, the people who actually take this mark of the beast, who take his mark and worship his image, will actually be subject to the wrath of God, and they will be thrown into the lake of fire, and they will not be forgiven. So that, as far as my read of the Bible goes, there's really only two things you can do that you cannot be forgiven for, because, of course, the whole message of Christianity is the healing blood of Christ and the forgiveness and the mercy of God. But if you blaspheme the Holy Spirit, I'm not quite sure what that is, and I would assume most of us have never done it. That's one thing you cannot be forgiven for, according to the Bible. And then the second thing is dying with that mark of the beast in you. Because once you've done that, there's no going back. I mean, that's it. That's the end of it. So that's a very, very serious issue for Christians, probably one of the most grievous sins you could ever commit. And so God, it clearly says that he will pour out the wine of his wrath upon those who've taken that mark of the beast. And so and the other thing is, if by some miracle we are the last generation, and I don't believe we are, by the way, Dr. Stan, I think that there's a lot more to come before we actually see the return of Christ. But that last generation that actually resists this mark of the beast and is beheaded for the testimony of Jesus Christ and for refusing to take the mark of the beast, that generation is the generation that will live and reign with Christ on earth for 1,000 years. And no one else will. Everybody else has to wait until the 1,000 years are up to be resurrected. But that generation that actually stands tough and that stands up and says, no, I will not take this mark, and you can go ahead and behead me, that is the generation that that will actually sitting at the right hand of Christ right here on earth. So that's an amazing thing, and I think that's important to tell our grandchildren and our descendants and future generations, so that when the time comes and it's really hot and heavy and it's getting frightening and people are saying, gee, do I put my head in the guillotine and be decapitated, or do I take the mark of the beast? They can realize that not only is there eternal punishment for those who take the mark, but there's also a tremendous reward for those who refuse it.
0: And of course, I think that when those times come, and nobody knows when they're coming, but an awful lot of people's heart will become faint, and they'll simply go along to get along because it's the easiest thing to do.
1: I got to tell you, Dr. Stan, that's the reason why I think this whole rapture, the whole conversation around the rapture, is very troublesome to me, because many people believe, many Christian people believe that we don't have to lift a finger, that we can participate in the world systems, that we can be part of all of this, because the Lord will never let us get to the point where we would actually be in that position to take the mark of the beast, because he's going to rapture us all away first. And I think that, we don't really know. The rapture theology is a big mystery. It's unclear to me whether the rapture will occur before or after the tribulation. I'm not even going to venture a judgment on that. But what I will say is that if the rapture comes after the tribulation and God's people have to live through those difficult times and they were expecting to be raptured away, that what is going to happen is people will say to them, if your religion were real, weren't you already supposed to be gone? Aren't you supposed to not even be here? Your religion must be fake, because Jesus never returned and took you away. And so those people, unfortunately, many, many people, I believe, who have fallen into this rapture theology and are pinning their hopes on that, those folks are going to be the ones whose hearts will grow faint, because they'll say, I've pinned my entire belief system on something that didn't happen, and therefore, am I going to throw away my life, or should I just take this easy, convenient little mark on my right hand and go on living my life and being able to go to work and have a home and a roof over my head, as opposed to being beheaded?
0: Well, I think that the belief in the pre-tribulation, the post-tribulation rapture, has nothing to do with salvation, and certainly I know that there are many, many people in Hitler's Germany who lost their faith. But of course, because they were not raptured out, and they've really been taught to believe that Adolf Hitler was the Antichrist, and they were going to take a trip out of here before things got bad, and they got in the concentration camps, and they lost the faith that could have sustained them. And so I always like to think of what Walter Martin, the Bible Answer Man, said. And of course, I'm not a theologian. He was a lot smarter than I'll ever be. And he said, I've been studying the Bible all my life, and I don't find anything in there that convinces me that the pre-tribulation rapture position is correct. But I pray that I'm wrong.
1: Yeah, well,
0: so to leave it up in the air, or the other reply is, well, I'm a pan tribulationist. I think it'll all pan out in the end anyway.
1: I like that. Well, the way I think about it is, if I'm wrong, no harm done. I actually believe that the church will have to go through the tribulation, and that we will have to make that choice. And why would we not? I mean, it definitely, it's very clear in the Bible that there are good people going to be beheaded, and the church has been persecuted since the beginning. I mean, right now people are being killed for the testimony of Jesus. Why would it be any different for us? And so I definitely, that's my belief. But if I'm wrong, no harm done. If I'm wrong and we're raptured out of here before that happens, great. But if the other side is wrong, and if the pre-tribulation rapture people are wrong, I think huge spiritual harm can be done to the church as people lose their faith because that hoped for return of Christ didn't happen. And then they're going to say, well, it's never going to happen because your faith isn't real. And so I think that, just one other thing to think about as we're talking about end time and eschatological issues. I think it's very relevant.
0: Well, the exciting thing to me is never before in the history of the church have we ever had the ability to have everybody numbered, to be able to have people take some sort of a electronic mark of this sort. Never before have the Jews returned to the Holy Land, and of course, there's so many things that the

0: hopefully, as they see things beginning to unfold, they'll be wondering whether maybe Catherine Albrecht could be under the right sort of thing. Maybe we ought to get out the scriptures and start to read them, because that's where faith comes from. You know?
1: Well, and I've been telling everybody, you know, if you're interested in these issues, pull out a Bible and read Matthew, Mark, Luke, and John, the four Gospels, the first four books of the New Testament. That's really all you need. If you read those four books of the Gospel, you will get the message of Christ, and you'll get that sort of core Christian, you know, 83% of this country, you know, Dr. Stan, claims to be Christian, and yet what percentage has actually read the four books that tell about the life of the very founder of their faith? So Matthew, Mark, Luke, and John, first four books of the Bible, pull them out. You'll find they're fun. They're actually really interesting. You can read the stories. They're a series of stories, and it's not dry, and it's not difficult reading, and it's essential reading if you're going to be prepared for the things that are coming and to fully understand them. And I want to put in one more real quick, because I know we're coming up on the end of the show, Dr. Stan. I am now a radio host in addition to being an author. I now have my own radio program, and if I could put in a little plug and let people know where they could find the archives, I'd love to tell people about it.
0: You go right ahead.
1: All right. Well, you know, after doing about 800 to 1,000 hours of radio on other people's programs, I now have my own show on We the People Radio Network, and the archives are there. I've been doing it about 2.5 months. I'm on from 10 to noon Monday through Friday, but if you've got a favorite show on this network you prefer, I don't want to steal listeners away, you can catch the archives of my show at We the People Radio Network, which is at WTP for We the People, RN for Radio Network, so WTPRN.com. And if you click on Archives, my show is called Uncovering the Truth, and you can see probably a good 30, 40 shows now that I've done at this point.
0: Well,
1: and I love it. I'm on live. People can call in and ask questions. They can email me with questions and check out the answers in the archives. They're usually on live about an hour after the end of the broadcast, so anytime, day or night, you can listen to the show.
0: Well, of course, we're privileged to have you as our guest here, and I love talk radio. In fact, there's nothing I'd rather do. I do it 5 hours a day, and certainly I've been doing it for many years, and I'll do it as long as God gives me breath. What a wonderful means of reaching people all over the world, and I'm sure that, you know, as the word gets around about your program, why more and more people will be listening in, and certainly you suddenly find that people in New Zealand and Australia and in Japan, and really it's amazing through the miracle of the internet how we can reach people all throughout the world. Well, we're just about out of time, so what is the parting thought that you'd like to give for our listeners?
1: Well, the main thing, you know, if people say to themselves, if we're in a spiritual war, what should I do? And the number one piece of advice I can give people is work on your prayer life. If you're feeling scared, if you're feeling encouraged, whatever it is you're feeling, just at least once a day, make a point of just saying, "Hey, Lord, here I am reporting for duty. Use me to do your will. Put me to work." And he'll find something that not only will be useful for you to do, but something that you'll absolutely love to do. And that's been my prayer for 8 years now, and look how far it's brought me. Just an amazing life that I'm having, and such amazing things I get to do, and I'm so delighted that I get to work for the right team. So people should be getting, you know, occasionally get on your knees and say to the Lord, "I'm right here, and put me to work, teach me, help me to learn, make me a better person, and mold me in your will," and you'll be amazed at the power that prayer will have to change your life.
0: And I think what we really have to do is recognize, as Catherine said, we're involved in a spiritual battle, and there's a spiritual warfare being waged against the minds and the hearts of the people of this country, and not simply, of course, the non-believers, but the Christians as well, and maybe even especially the Christians, because they don't have to take the non-believers away, but of course, what we have to do is understand what's going on and begin to put the pieces together, and when you put the dots together, you begin to see how this whole thing is designed to take us away from a personal relationship with our Lord, and of course to embrace the materialism and the sensualism and all these things that we have here in this wonderful affluent society that could be lost tomorrow. Hang on there for just a minute, Catherine. Well, Catherine, we have 3 minutes now, and once you get through with that 3 minutes, I'll let you go. But certainly, I agree with you totally. I think that people need to get down on their knees, and it's sort of hard to do

0: that, but of course it shows your submission to the Lord, from whom all life and all who all blessings come from. And
1: I found it one of the hardest things that I'd ever tried to do was learning how to pray. It's taken me years of trying to remind myself to do it and then actually feeling comfortable doing it, because it's not something, you know, we're taught in school how to read, we're taught how to write, we're taught how to add and subtract and do math, and in church we're taught the message of the Bible, but we're never really taught that simple act of how to pray. And I'll tell you the one place, because I'm sure many, many people listening are saying, well, you know, I don't really pray, and I wish I did, but I don't really know how. And the one place that I would give people advice on that front is whenever the thought crosses your mind, don't put it off and say, okay, well, I'll pray later, but just right then, bow your head. 10 seconds is all it takes. Bow your head. You know, if an ambulance goes by and you want to pray for the person inside of it, you know, just quietly, Lord, please protect the person in the ambulance and comfort them and comfort their family and their loved ones, and let there be a good outcome to that in Jesus' name, amen. Plain and simple. And you can do that throughout your day. Initially, when you first start trying to do it, you'll probably only do it a couple of times a week, because that's how often you'll remember. But then if you actually take that 15 or 30 seconds to pray when you think about it, then you'll find it becomes so much easier, and you'll find yourself doing it a couple of times a day. And that's when you can really deepen and strengthen that relationship that you have. But you've got to start the conversation. You're not going to have an easy relationship talking to your God and Creator unless you get in the habit of talking to Him about little things. It's just like your spouse. You know, you got to talk to your spouse, you know, about all sorts of things, or your parents or your kids or whoever. You the big things come because you've got the relationship on the little things. And so I would encourage people to just work on that, you know, plain and simple. Read Matthew, Mark, Luke, and John, and just work on occasionally when you think about it. Someone else says, hey, would you say a prayer for me? Actually, right then, drop everything you're doing for only 15 seconds, quick and easy, and say a quick prayer.
0: Well, God bless you. You know, I've seen you mature so much over the last 6 or 8 years we've been talking. At least a your willingness to come forward and talk forward and speak openly of your faith. But we're going to have to be willing to proclaim it. And now we can proclaim it without fear of persecution. There may come a time when we'll be persecuted for doing it, but we're going to have to do it anyway. God bless you. Thanks very much for being with us, Catherine.
1: Thank you, Dr. Stan. And everybody, go visit antichips.com. Check it out and send that law to your lawmakers. Thanks, everybody. And thank you, Dr. Stan, for the chance to talk to your audience.
0: God bless. Bye-bye.
1: Bye-bye.
0: Well, this is Dr. Stan back here, and really how thrilling it is for me to see Catherine really coming forward and expressing her Christian faith on the radio, which she really has never opened up as much as she did today, professing, you know, to be a believer in our Lord Jesus Christ. And if you'd like to get a copy of the complete tape, remember, we actually do talk during the break. So if you'd like to get a copy of the tape, give us a call at 1-800-544-8927. 1-800-544-8927. We do carry the book that she co-authored with Liz McIntyre entitled Spy Chip. Great information. If you'd like some of our previous interviews with Catherine and with Liz as we explore this whole field, why, of course, they are available from Radio Liberty. We could probably give you 6 or 8 of them if you wanted that many, but probably we'll put together a 4-tape set one of these days and make it available. But people must understand that God, in His wisdom, has picked out maybe only 1 or 2 people to evaluate a certain specific issue. One person I know is spending a lot of time looking into the electronic voting machines. Catherine is looking into the electronic spy chips, she and her friend Liz McIntyre. And there will be other people who are just looking into what's happening in education, or other people are looking into what's happening with the AIDS epidemic, or looking into other specific problems, the financial issues. But they all have a common denominator, because we truly are involved in a spiritual battle being fought on a political, ideological, cultural, economic, educational battlefield. And the sooner you understand that, the sooner you can begin to see what's unfolding. We're moving, I think, rapidly towards a crisis in society, You'll certainly want to hear our evening program, our 8 o'clock program, if you have an opportunity this evening, at RadioLiberty.com, where, of course, we'll be talking to John Quirk, who is just back from Central Asia, from the Near East, from Paris, where he's had an opportunity. To talk to people, in fact, we're heading rapidly into a war with the Muslim world. Understand its implications and begin making your preparations. And then to understand the spiritual implications, my talk, Brotherhood of Darkness, Forbidden Secret, the secret mysteries of America's beginning, and we play a small part in that, a very professionally done video. Certainly the ripples in stone, or riddles in stone, we have to play a small part in that. You'll want to get Chris Pinto's DVD and or video. The Atlantis Connection. Chris did the secret mysteries and riddles in stone videos, but of course in the Atlantis Connection, he points out that there has been a plan for literally thousands of years, that one day this country, and they were planning on America, even though they didn't know where America was, but America would lead the world to this world government, to this world democracy that our president speaks so frequently of, although he knows America was founded as a republic. But he wants to convince everybody that what we need is world democracy, and we have to ask, why? Who's really making the decisions? Why have we been fighting 5.5 years in Afghanistan, and things are worse now than they were when we first went in? Why have we been fighting, you know, certainly over 4 years in Iraq, and of course, why is it we're not going to pull our troops out, and of course, what's going to happen as far as Iran is concerned? Well, all of these things are covered in, certainly in my talk on the Forbidden Secret and the other material available from Radio Liberty. Understand the spiritual implications of what's going on. And then, of course, please pray for America. Pray for revival. 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

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The Liberty Revolution is on. 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

Well, this is Dr. Stan here at Radio Liberty, coming to you from the hills overlooking beautiful and picturesque Monterey Bay, and bringing you the news behind the news, the story behind the story. Hoping to convince you that reality is usually scoffed at, that illusion is usually king. But in the battle for survival of Western civilization, it's going to be reality and not illusion.

0: Gary Gervich talk in Denver a couple of months ago, and I was so impressed by it, I wanted to get her onto our program so that you could hear as well, because she talks on Obamacare. What is Obamacare? Have you read the bill? I mean, you hear a lot of things about Obamacare, but what has it really said? Well, Dr. Vecchio has, and she's certainly, it gives a tremendous insight into this program and what it's going to mean for you and your family. Dr. Vecchio, thank you very much for being with us.
1: Thank you, Dr. Stan, for having me on.
0: Well, you go ahead and pick up the story. Why don't you tell our listeners just a little bit about yourself, and then we'll just let you tell us about the Obama bill, Obamacare, what it's going to mean to the average family. Is it really going to bring universal health coverage? Is it going to make for better health care in America? Is it going to make fulfill the promises that have been made? You go right ahead.
1: Well, first of all, I wasn't all that politically involved until about 2.5 years ago, when I started seeing the course the country was threatening to take when Obama was running for office the first time. And then they started talking about health care reform, and the more I learned about it, the more disturbing it was to me. So I joined a group, Docs for Patient Care, and we made trips to Washington to call on senators and congressmen and educate them about what this meant for the medical community and our patients. And when I got back from one of the trips to Washington, they had just passed the health care law, Obamacare, and I was challenged to read the law, so I said, you know, that's not a bad idea. So I did. It took a couple months, and I outlined it, and the more I read about it, the more frightening it was to me, the scope of the legislation. This isn't about health care. This is about controlling one-sixth of the American economy and changing our very way of life and the way that we interact as free people with our government that would take away our freedom. And so I decided that people needed to know more about this, and it's amazing how things have kind of fallen into place to allow me to have a voice. So I did a series of YouTube videos that were paid for privately, and I've done a lot of speeches. I've done about 120 talks on Obamacare, educating people, and so I think I've also been involved with a group called Doc Squad that has helped to train. We've trained doctors in about 20 states now that have been speaking on Obamacare through that group. I think we've probably done 1,500 different talks on Obamacare around the country, and I'm also doing national radio commentary about it. So, it's been a whirlwind time for me, but there's still always work to be done, because this law will affect every single American, and I believe in almost entirely negative ways. What looks good on the surface and what the Obama and the supporters of the law try to promote to us are very tiny portions of this monstrous legislation that I believe strongly takes away our freedoms as Americans.
0: I agree with you totally, and that's just why I think it's so vitally important. Most people don't have 3 months to spend reading and outlining legislation. In fact, Nancy Pelosi said it best. She said, we're going to have to pass this legislation so we can find what's in it. And you can actually hear, I've actually seen the clip of Nancy Pelosi, this former Speaker of the House of Representatives, saying, we're going to have to pass this legislation to find out what's in it. Ladies and gentlemen, we should know what's in this legislation. Most of the people who voted for it have no idea. Well, this is Dr. Stan here at Radio Liberty. Our guest this afternoon is Dr. Jill Vecchio, who is actually is a pathologist. She practices in Denver, Colorado, and I had the privilege of hearing her give a talk, I guess it was a couple of months ago. And basically, of course, like so many people, she really didn't care much about. She wasn't involved in politics or anything really until about 2.5 years ago, when, of course, the Obamacare legislation started coming down the line. And so she took the time to read the legislation. I wonder how many people out there in the audience have read the legislation and studied it. It took her 2 to 3 months to outline it, to read it and outline it. I think Nancy Pelosi said it best. The Speaker of the House at the time said, we're going to have to pass this legislation so we can find out what's in it. we're going to have to pass this legislation to find out what's in it. Well, what's in it is really rather frightening. And as a result of that, Dr. Jill has been on a number of radio stations and certainly done a lot of YouTubes. You can go up on the internet and get her material. But I wanted her to talk to you this afternoon after having heard her and having had her on some of her other programs. I think it's vitally important that you understand what Nancy Pelosi doesn't understand, and that's what's in this legislation that Nancy Pelosi and Congress voted for, and I dare say that almost no member of Congress ever read the legislation. So what is really in this legislation, Jill? How is this going to impact on the lives of everybody out there in the listening audience this afternoon?
1: Well, it's one of the things it wants to do is force everyone eventually, and I say that this law was, this isn't the first time that the progressive movement, the Democrats, the vast majority of Democrats in Congress now are members of the progressive movement, which has been around for over 100 years in our country, and they've been

0: what it seeks to do is eventually put us into a nationalized healthcare system like Canada or many other socialized medicine countries, so that the American people will only have the option of government telling us what healthcare we can have. And literally, it will tell us what treatments we are allowed to have as individuals, on an individual basis. It will tell us whether we're eligible for treatment, how much treatment we're eligible for.
1: Hold the thought. Well, this is Dr. Stan, and Dr. Jill Becky is our guest. She said that this legislation is going to tell us, you know, once we have everything controlled from Washington, D.C., this isn't going to be your doctor treating you. The decisions are going to be made in Washington, D.C. What sort of treatment you're going to get? Cindy, how much treatment you're going to get? And Cindy, whether you get any treatment at all, because, of course, there's not enough money, and they're going to have to ration access to health care. This is what happened in Great Britain, and this is why so many people, when they had the opportunity to get out of the socialist system over there in Great Britain, did, and they have private health insurance. Today in America, if you are over 65, you can't buy a primary health care insurance policy. You want to get something done and get it right away? Why, you go to England like Dick Cheney did. Dick Cheney, the former vice president of the United States, wanted to get a heart replacement. Did he wait in America? Of course not. He went to England where he could get one, where he could actually go out and pay for it, because he immediately got his health. He got a new heart over in England, but that's because he could pay for it. The system didn't work in England. That's why they had to allow a private health care system, but there's not going to be any in America, ladies and gentlemen. There's going to be no place to go other than to Mexico. A lot of people in Canada today come across the border to America to get health care because it takes so long to get it in Canada, but the system they have in Canada will look wonderful compared to what ours is going to be, because there's no way that they can possibly afford the 79 million people who are going to be retiring, going on Medicare in the next 18 years. And of course, the only solution is ration access to health care, and in my estimation, allowing many of the seniors to die. Go right ahead, Dr. Becky. You've read the bill. What is your impression? Is this going to be a rationing of health care? Will they be able to do what's right for their patient, or will they do what they're told to do, or face draconian measures?
0: Well, we have to back up and talk about a philosophy, and I talked about this once before on your show, but in order to show people that this rationing is not a fantasy, that we're not making this up, there is rationing throughout this health care law. And the Dr. Ezekiel Emanuel, who is an internal medicine, I believe, physician here in the United States, he is the brother of Rahm Emanuel, who's now mayor of Chicago, who was President Obama's first chief of staff. So Ezekiel Emanuel is President Obama's health policy advisor and was one of the authors of the Obamacare law. And this is a quote directly from him. Unlike allocation of healthcare resources by sex or race, allocation by age is not discrimination. Treating 65-year-olds differently because of stereotypes, i.e. race and so forth, would be ageist. Treating them differently because they have already had more life years is not. So that's the justification. That's the philosophy behind what this administration

0: was 18 years old, rather than somebody who was 65 who's going to be dying anyway sooner or later. And so basically, this is really all about rationing access to health care based upon health years. Is that the statement that you are referring to?
1: Well, it's not even health years, it's life years, just plain old age, just how old you are, not even how much health care resource you've already used up. So they use comparative effectiveness, which takes a patient's diagnosis, and they estimate how many years of life left a person would have with the treatment for that diagnosis, and then they have a dollar amount that they put on each remaining year of life, and this is how it works in the United Kingdom. Specific criteria that they use to determine, or how long you're expected to live with the treatment, to determine whether or not you get that treatment, not whether you get a treatment up to a certain dollar amount, but you don't get it at all.
0: But can't, in England, at least you can opt out and have private health insurance, can't you?
1: You can. My understanding is if you go outside the British healthcare system, you don't get back in. But some things changed last February.
0: Okay.
1: I don't know all those changes. Last February, my understanding is that they voted so that they could not use age as a discriminator for people to say they couldn't get health care. In the UK, for years, if you were over the age of 55, you didn't get dialysis. So if you had kidney failure, you died if you were over 55. I mean, that's really young.
0: Well, I tell you, anybody can go up on the Internet and simply go to your search engine and type in Great Britain. Certainly, hospitals kill 120,000 people a year. Just go up and type that into your search engine. In England, of course, I think it's 120,000, something like that, every year are allowed to die simply because of their age.
1: Basically,
0: in England, a lot of people, older people, will not go to the hospital because they're afraid they won't come out alive. I'm not talking about something imaginary. I'm talking about something real you will never see covered in the controlled media in America. Have you run into this, Dr. Becchio?
1: Oh, yes, absolutely. So, yes, and there's a story from a colleague of mine here where a woman in the UK was healthy, was walking into the hospital, tripped and fell in the hospital, cracked her head. They took her, she was unconscious, they took her in to the emergency room, and this friend of mine was doing part of his neurosurgery residency in the UK at the time, and he saw this woman and realized that she was bleeding into her head and that it was compressing her brain, so he needed to do emergency surgery on her to relieve the pressure of that bleeding. And it's a relatively straightforward, no neurosurgery is straightforward, but you know, for neurosurgery, it's kind of a basic surgery. And his boss came up and said, stop treating this woman. You can't take her to the operating room. She's over 65. At that time, it used to be 70, and at that time they had lowered it down temporarily to 65 for funding purposes. And she's 66 years old. She goes to the recovery room. So they couldn't do surgery on her. They took her to the recovery room, and over the next 3 days they watched her die.
0: And basically, this is very, very
1: unbelievable, but the British people are just accustomed to it. America is a different country. We don't believe in this sort of thing.
0: Well,
1: we believe in our own destiny.
0: We used to be a different country, but increasingly the people are looking to the government to look after them.
1: Right.
0: After all, they give us a pension. They give us free medical care. But, of course, it's not necessarily free. I mean, basically, we supposedly put our money into the Medicare system and the trust fund. The only trouble is they spent all the money. They stole the money from the trust fund. There is no trust fund, ladies and gentlemen. It's all been stolen, and that's why they have to borrow $1 trillion last year to write the checks for Medicare and for Social Security because they didn't have the money. It wasn't there. Go right ahead.
1: Right. No, you're absolutely right. The trust funds for Social Security and Medicare are full of IOUs that we as taxpayers now have to pay back with interest, which is silly. It's absurd. When you have a pile of money sitting in a bank and politicians surrounding it, you know, there's no way it's going to stick around. The politicians used all that money for other programs that I would venture to say the majority of them were completely unnecessary. And now we have no money in those accounts. So, you have to think about the fact that the more that we allow the government to be in charge of our lives through Social Security and Medicare, Medicaid, the more we depend on government, the more they get to make the rules, and the more vulnerable we are as free citizens.
0: Agreed. Well, what are some of the things in this program that were already so disturbing to you that you've spent a lot of your time? And I know that as a pathologist, you're busy, and then of course when you have get off, you're not on call. Why? Of course, it's nice just to be able to enjoy yourself, and you've spent so much time talking and doing radio programs and television to get the information out. What are the things there that every American should understand about this wonderful system by which the government is going to provide for us from the cradle to the grave, and is going to provide a health insurance and make sure that everybody has health insurance? But simply, what's wrong with everybody having health insurance?
1: Right. Well, first I need to make a correction. I'm a radiologist, not a pathologist.
0: Oh, I'm sorry.
1: Insurance companies from 5 and 3.

0: Medicare patient or taking care of Medicare patients for certain services. All of the third-party payers, all of the private insurance third-party payers, all of that private insurance company should use that Medicare number to get reimbursement. Which not the patients will get reimbursed. If there has been one for 15 years of care and there hasn't been one for 30 years of work, it's not that it has not a chance to work. Money taking care of those patients. It costs us money to see them as physicians. We keep seeing them because that's what we do. Medicare, we about break even over the long run with Medicare reimbursement, but it's getting worse every year. I'm taking a 20% pay cut this year because Medicare reimbursement has gone down that much. So, you know, you can only stay in business so long, and this is because of the government. So, We have to recognize the fact that government interference through, and not to mention the incredible regulations that just increase our overhead by having to comply with these ridiculous regulations all the time that are only going to get about 10 times worse. So the government is causing the problems that are making healthcare costs so high and causing physicians and providers to lose money and leave the industry. Right now, we're already at a 10,000 physician per year shortage. So that's been going on for a long time. We don't have enough people graduating from medical school to make up for the doctors that are leaving the profession. Now, under Obamacare, the Obama administration says, well, we're going to have government bureaucrats that are going to make up the rules about what treatments you can have and what tests you can do. So why do we really need doctors? We can just deal with nurse practitioners and physician assistants and medical assistants and foreign medical graduates. Isn't that fine? Because we don't really need these people anyway. The government is going to tell you how we can treat and diagnose people. And that's frightening. And that affects every single American. When you go into your doctor's office, it's not going to be you and your physician deciding what can be done for you and your child. It's going to be the government that will tell your doctor what they can do for you and your child. But as a physician, I won't put up with that.
1: Well, I agree with you. I practice in one of the most wonderful times of medicine, you know, from about 19. Well, I graduated from medical school in 52, and I practiced until 92, 93. A wonderful, wonderful time, but those days are gone. And certainly, medicine is becoming less and less rewarding and gratifying for doctors, and I think more and more people are certainly dropping out of medicine, or as soon as they're able to retire, they do, because they can't do what's right for their patients. And certainly, as you point out, many doctors are actually losing money, and they eventually have to drop out of care.
0: Right. And, you know, hold that thought for just a moment here.
1: Well, this is Dr. Stan. I guess this is Dr. Jill Becchio, who is a radiologist there in Denver. You just go ahead, Dr. Becchio, make your point.
0: I think, and also because of the government and government regulations, actually, as physicians, we're not allowed to give free care to a lot of patients. We're limited in who we can give free care to. Now, it's okay if we give care and don't get paid for it by the decision of the government or the third-party insurance companies or individuals. So people without insurance can come to our doorstep and get care and then not pay us for it, but we can't voluntarily say, you know what, I know you're having a hard time, I'm not going to charge you for this. We can be charged with Medicare fraud if we undercharge Medicare patients for services that are covered by Medicare. And we can be charged for fraud if we undercharge for other government programs. Certainly if we overcharge, that would be fraud, but people don't realize that if we undercharge, it would be fraud.
1: Well, we live in a world gone mad. Our telephone number is 1-888-24-LIBERTY. 1-888-24-LIBERTY or 464-8295 here in the Central Coast of California. And basically, of course, the cost of, well, when I went to medical practice, an office visit was $4. Today it'll be over $100, and it's all because of government interference. When I went into medicine, you can go into the hospital for $50 a day, and it covered all the expenses. Today it'll cost you $3,000 or $4,000 or $5,000, and basically, of course, the government doesn't pay that, but they insist that the hospital bills the same amount to the private insurance. They bill to Medicare. Medicare only pays maybe a quarter or a third of the bill. bill or the bill, but they hospitals are required by law to bill these ridiculous costs to the insurance companies and to the individuals if they don't have insurance. And of course, this whole thing is government interference. Remember, our system of government was established where the power of the central authority was limited. They did not want a government, a federal government that could provide for people, because they knew that government would become tyrannical. Our founding fathers knew that power corrupts, and power, absolute power, corrupts absolutely everyone. The secret of America was that the power of the central government was limited. But isn't it sound wonderful? They want to help us. They want to take care of us. No, ladies and gentlemen, they want to ration access to health care, and it's going to be a nightmare. But where is the outcry from the American people about Obamacare? Well, certainly, what sort of response are you getting, Dr. Vecchio, as you tell this story about this rationing that's coming down the line, how the doctor will no longer be allowed to take care of his patient? He will do exactly what he is told by the bureaucrats in Washington, D.C., who feel there are too many people in the world. Go right ahead.
0: Yeah, that's exactly right. And when I go through the law, depending on how long the talks are that I give, I go through the different parts of the law, and by the end of it, people are just glassy-eyed, not because they're bored. They're completely engaged. But their jaws are just hanging open, saying, I had no idea that that's what was in this law. Because all they're being told is their kid can be covered on their policy up to age 26, which costs everybody else money, that everybody's going to have insurance. They're told that they can keep their insurance, which is absolutely a lie. It is absolutely not true. They're told that they can keep their doctor. Well, good luck, because your doctor may not even be in practice, and he certainly may not be practicing privately. This law is set up so that to form these huge organizations called accountable care organizations. They're like HMOs, and those didn't work, and nobody liked those. They had people telling you what you could and couldn't do, and already telling your doctor what they could and couldn't do. Doctors, and with increasing regulation and the cost of overhead abiding by these regulations, doctors are going to sell their practices to these ACOs. They're going to be absorbed by the ACOs and hospitals, which the hospitals love. But there won't be private practice anymore. Your physician won't be able to stay in practice. And if they try to buck the system of the accountable care organizations, they won't have a patient base, because the accountable care organization will determine what doctors the patient sees. And Kathleen Sebelius, the Secretary of Health and Human Services, will have the power to assign you as a patient to an ACO. So it's just, there's nothing in here that is freedom, and certainly nothing in here. Anything that looks good on the surface has to be paid for, and it's going to have to be paid for by taxpayers, but it's going to be funneled through 159 new bureaucratic agencies and entities.
1: And of course, they say, isn't this what is not going to cost the government anything at all? You know, it's all going to be private insurance. Ladies and gentlemen, anybody who really believes this isn't going to cost the government anything, what about all these new people who are coming into Medicare? 79 million American baby boomers are retiring. They started 2 years ago. And of course, they're all going to be coming into the Medicare system. The only way, of course, to fund this is to kill off the elderly. You say that could never happen in America. Ladies and gentlemen, this sort of thing is going on in America today. Over 125,000 people die in our hospitals of mistakes every year today.

0: Well, Jill, do you think that there is a growing awareness here on the part of our people as to what's really going on today?
1: I think there is. It's amazing to me how many friends I have who had no idea what was going on, and you start to talk to them, and they want to know. Everybody wants to know what's in this law. I think the interest absolutely spiked when the Supreme Court decision came around that did not knock it down. I think people were just waiting for the Supreme Court to save us. And, Justice Roberts, I think, was very accurate when he said, you know what, folks, you need to pay more attention to who you're voting for and what's happening in Washington and what your elected officials are doing. And he was absolutely right. And I think that people are really starting to wake up. The interest in Obamacare absolutely skyrocketed after that Supreme Court decision.
0: Because wasn't Dr. Roberts the swing vote, though, in favor of...
1: Yes. I don't agree with him saying that the Congress can tax us to make us do something. But I think that if he had... If the Supreme Court had knocked down Obamacare and said that it was completely unconstitutional and that it couldn't be separated, the individual mandate couldn't be separated from the rest of the law, that the American people would have gone back to sleep. And the health care law is just the beginning. It is just maybe the most in-your-face aspect of what this administration is doing. And if the American people, I believe, had gone to sleep because Obamacare was gone, all that would have done, they would have reintroduced some version of it afterward anyway. They're never going to give up on that. And there are so many other things happening with this administration that people need to be aware of that I think that Supreme Court decision in some ways was good for us as a country to wake us up and say, hold on, you know, what's really going on here? Oh, wait, now that's happening too, and that's happening too. This isn't what we are. This is not what we are as a country. And I'm afraid that that would not have happened if the Supreme Court had not ruled the way that they did.
0: Well, maybe you're right. I certainly hope that's the case, and I hope more and more people are going to be well aware of this, although I'm not hearing the amount of the discussion of Obamacare on television and radio, because I don't have much time to listen to other people's programs, but I'm not hearing as much as I really think we should be hearing, because I think this is truly an abomination.
1: Right.
0: We'll be back here in just a moment with our special guest, Dr. Jill Vecchio, right here at Radio Liberty. Well, this is Dr. Stan, our guest, Dr. Jill Vecchio, who is a radiologist in Denver, Colorado. Our telephone number is 1-888-24-LIBERTY. 1-888-24-LIBERTY or 464-8295. If you're out there across America listening to our, give us a call if you have a question or comment. But I can tell you, when I went into practice, started medical practice, back in 52, I became an intern. And I will tell you that nobody went without medical care in America. We had all sorts of county hospitals. We had shrine hospitals. We had charitable hospitals. Everybody certainly did not have a television set in their room. Sometimes you were in a room with three or four other people, but nobody went without medical care, and it was all financed locally. And we had the finest health care system anywhere in the world. And then came the idea, well, the government's going to make it better. The government's going to provide for the people. First of all, for the elderly. And then, of course, for others who need health care, who cannot afford it. But this was the federal government. Before that, it was always the states. Now it's the federal government. And as this happens, more and more bureaucracy, we have no control over it. And now comes the rationing of health care. You start out with all the idealism. We're here to help people. But, of course, then, of course, you see the other side of the coin. Our telephone number, 1-888-24-LIBERTY, 1-888-24-LIBERTY, or 464-8295. Dr. Vecchio, before we go on, do you have a website or place people get information from you?
1: Yes, I have. It's a blog site, and it's called JQ, so Jack Queen, Vecchio, V as in Victor, E-C-C, HIO.blogspot.com. radiocommentaries.com, and that has all of my radio commentaries listed, as well as my YouTube videos that I've done. And I also have an educational flyer that's just a black and white, one single page, single side flyer with about 10 points on the truth about Obamacare. And it's purely educational, 100% factual, and it's meant to be handed out to people. So, I'd love it if people could go on the website and just print off. It's called The Truth About PPACA/Obamacare. And, if they could print that out, just hand it around to their neighborhood, their friends or something, and let them know what's happening with Obamacare.
0: And ladies and gentlemen, there are people in Washington, D.C. who want to tell you what you're going to do with your health care. Well, they want to tell you what you're going to do with your child. And believe me, look and see what's happening to medicine today and tell me, are we a lot better off than we used to be? Well, I think there are a lot more people out there with chronic diseases that didn't even exist when I went through medical school and when I first began practicing medicine. And the question is, where did all of these diseases come from? And why are we having so much increase in heart disease and strokes and cancer? These actually are increasing. Why? Our telephone number is 1-888-24-LIBERTY, 1-888-24-LIBERTY or 464-2295. And right now we have Vincent calling us from North Carolina. Vincent, how are you hearing us there?
2: Actually, I was on shortwave. And before that, I was listening to the on-demand line.
0: Okay, fine. But so you're basically hearing us on shortwave now?
2: Yeah.
0: Okay, fine. We'll go right ahead. Do you have a question or comment for our guest?
2: Yes, I do. Thanks for taking the call. Dr. Vecchio, hypothetically, if Mitt Romney becomes president, what do you think of his solution for the Medicare system, and do you think that he's serious about the idea of repealing Obamacare, or is he just saying that?
0: Do you want to comment on that at all, Doctor?
1: Could you repeat it? I'm having a hard time.
0: Well, basically, of course, he's asking if Romney were to become president, do you think that he would repeal Obamacare, or do you think that he's just talking?
1: I believe that, especially since he chose Paul Ryan as his vice president, I believe that he will repeal Obamacare. One of his arguments, and which I firmly believe in, is supporting the 10th Amendment, that it should be up to the state, not up to the federal government to do this. And if the state, like Massachusetts, where he was before, that's heavily Democrat and Democrat-run legislature, that if they want to do some kind of a single-payer system, or a state-run healthcare system, that they have the right to do it, but if other states want to do more of a market-based reform system, that they should have the right to do that. So, yes, I believe that he will repeal Obamacare. I believe, obviously, we have to have a Republican majority in the Senate, and we should be able to keep our Republican majority in the House in order to fully repeal Obamacare. I believe that that will happen. And it's important to understand, Romney, neither one of them have talked much about health care in their speeches and everything. They've decided it's a war on women, it's all about women, it's all about independent voters, and it's all about the economy. In my opinion, this health care law is about the economy. That's why we don't have employers hiring employees, because they know that this health care law is going to cost them so much money.

0: that Romney has not been, he hasn't fully explained what is happening in Massachusetts. He puts it forward as Massachusetts care is incredibly successful, but it's not. Healthcare in Massachusetts is the most expensive healthcare in the country. They haven't been able to keep down costs. And even now that Romney has been out of office for several years, the Democrat, Deval Patrick, the Democrat governor and the Democrat legislature is now instituting incredible restrictions on physicians and providers and their businesses. And some of the fines are going to be $500,000 if these providers don't comply with some government commission that they've just set up. I mean, it's incredible what is happening in Massachusetts, and he doesn't talk about it. So, you know, in a lot of ways, yes, I'm concerned about some of that, the way that he presents Massachusetts care, and I'm not sure why he doesn't feel that he can tell the real truth about it. But that being said, I do believe that he will repeal Obamacare and leave things up to the state.
1: Okay, Vincent, that's the answer, and I hope that answers the question you asked. Thanks so much, and let's go right now. We have Doug calling from Spokane. Again, our telephone number is 1-888-24-LIBERTY. 1-888-24-LIBERTY or 464-8295. And in a state, he comes up with a program of socialized medicine. Why, at least you have some more control than you do if the federal government does. I don't believe that the state should provide socialized medicine for people. I believe, of course, we need charity. I believe we should take care of people who are in need, certainly at the local, with the family, at the local level, and at the county level. And the last thing we need is the state involvement, but the federal involvement will destroy the practice of medicine here. At least when things get too bad in the state, you can always pick up and leave. When things get too bad in America, where in the world do you go? And there really are people who I believe are trying to destroy this country, and I think some of them are working at the highest levels of our government today. Doug from Spokane, do you have a question or comment?
2: Hey, Dr. Stan, how you doing?
1: I'm doing fine. How about you?
2: Good. I got a question for you, and I think I know your answer. I just overheard her say that she feels that Obama's going to overturn, or Romney's going to overturn Obamacare, but you and I both know that ain't going to happen. They can't do that. It's part of their plan.
1: Well, we don't know that, Doug. I hope that he does overturn it, don't you?
2: Yeah. Well, I mean, I sure hope they do. I mean, I would love to see the states open themselves up to other states for competition for insurance. What would happen? The price would go down. It's a no-brainer. I mean, competition caused prices to go down.
1: Right.
2: But, again, you and I both know the menu that they're using here. This is all just part of their master plan. They have to have this Obamacare or some kind of nationalized health care in place. It's just more control, you know.
1: Doug, we're just going to have to wait and see what happens. It's going to be very interesting to see what happens and whether Romney, who basically he is not part of the establishment, he's surrounded by their people, but he did pick Paul Ryan. I will tell you, as I agree with Dr. Vecchio, Paul Ryan certainly is an excellent, excellent individual. And you know what Paul Ryan has said about medicine? He wants people to get a voucher. He wants the people who are on Medicare to have a voucher. That has always been the plan, and that would be the solution as far as I'm concerned. But I know how you're concerned.
2: I just think that people, when you go into a doctor's office, it's just like taking your car to a mechanic. You need to ask questions. I'm self-employed, so I've got horrible Medicare, okay, or medical insurance. We have it, but it's catastrophic. Okay. But I went to the doctor the other day and I said, I want to know, can I get a better deal if I pay cash? Because I know that I'm going to have to pay the whole brunt of my doctor's visit just because that's the way my plan starts. She goes, well, what do you mean? And I go, well, I want to pay cash. What's the deal for cash? Well, there is no deal for cash.
1: Okay, fine. Doug, we don't have time to talk about the problem you had with your doctor. I suggest you change doctors. Let's go to Kenny, who's calling from West Virginia. Our telephone number is 1-888-24-LIBERTY, 1-888-24-LIBERTY, or certainly 464-8295. Kenny, are you there?
3: Yes. Hello, Dr. Stan. I didn't get the name of your guest. I just tuned in.
1: Her name is Dr. Jill Vecchio, V-E-C-C-H-I-O, and she is a radiologist in Denver. I've met her. We've had her on several times. And believe me, her information is excellent. And, of course, okay. Dr. Vecchio, could you repeat your website. We've had several people calling in wanting to know how they can get your information and any other websites where people can get information on this disastrous system. Again, our number is 1-888-24-LIBERTY, 1-888-24-LIBERTY or 464-2295. Kenny, you hang on there for a minute. Okay. Dr. Vecchio, how can people get your website again?
0: Right. It's J.Q. Vecchio. So it's J as in Jack, Q as in Queen, V as in Victor, E-C-C-H-I-O, dot blogspot, B-L-O-G-S-P-O-T, dot com. There are lots of other good websites. I think one of the best ones that has so much information is the Docs for Patient Care website, and that's D-O-C-S, the numeral for patient care, docs for patient care dot O-R-G. And they have loads of information on there, too, and a lot of things you can download that you could send on to other people as well.
1: Okay, fine. Kenny, anything else you wanted to say?
3: Yes, Dr. Vecchio, how do you justify the fact that everything I read states that Romney was the one who developed the plan that later Obamacare was, is based on, and both are big promoters of universal health care, and they're both pro-abortion. Now, as far as I'm concerned, I agree with the previous caller that he might not push it through immediately, but down the road, I feel he's going to push Obamacare.
1: Who are you going to vote for, Kenny? Going to vote for nobody?
3: No, I vote independent. I don't vote
1: Okay, fine. Well, that's all right, but right now, you're going to have a choice between Romney and Obama. I don't like either one of them.

0: posed to me before. Well, Romney came up with Romney Care. Romney didn't come up with Romney Care. That's an absolute lie. He had a Democrat legislature. He was the Republican governor, 87% Democrat legislature. He did try to make some changes in Romney Care that would afford a more free market approach, and it was overridden by his legislature. Also understand that this health care law, Romney Care, yes, was a template for Obamacare, but Hillary Care was a template for Romney Care. So all the stuff that really originated with the progressive movement, they've been trying this over and over again. They're the ones that put through Medicare. They're the ones that put through Social Security. So all of that stuff, and I've heard that people are saying that Romney came up with this. Well, Republicans came up with it, but the minute Democrats propose it, all the Republicans say no just because it's Democrat. And that's just not true. You know, it's fanciful for them to propose that, but that's not true. So, no, I really had my doubts about Romney, but part of what I believe is going to be our job if Romney wins the presidency as American citizens is to hold them accountable. It's time for all of us to stand up and have our country be a government by the people once again, where they have to listen to us or we put them out of office. And yes, for the purpose of this election, Romney was not my first choice. None of the people, Paul Ryan would have been my first choice. But Romney wasn't my first choice. I think it's great that he chose Paul Ryan, and I wish that once he got into office, he'd just turn healthcare over to Paul Ryan, because he's got the best ideas, and he's actually listening to groups like Docs for Patient Care.
1: And I would make one very significant point, which nobody ever makes. Romney Care was a state issue.
0: Right.
1: Obamacare is a federal issue. There's a lot of difference between a bad program at a state level and a bad program at a federal level.
0: Absolutely.
1: And Romney has made this point. This is a state issue. He opposes the federal government certainly dictating health care policy. I do too. Kenny, how do you feel about that? Is there a difference between a state program and a federal program?
2: I really don't know at this point. As a matter of fact, I need to hear your whole question. I'm sorry, Dr. Tan.
1: Well, basically, is there a difference between a federal program and a state program? Certainly, Romney Care was a bad program. It was a bad state program. But I believe, of course, that Romney has said, well, basically, Romney Care was a state issue, not a federal issue, and he's against the federal government dictating health policy because it's unconstitutional. I think he's right.
2: I agree with that.
1: Okay, fine. But we're in a difficult position, Kenny, and as you well know, there are powerful spiritual forces dictating so much of what's going on. Thanks for your call. Anything else you want to say before we let you go? Okay, well, our telephone number is 1-888-24-LIBERTY. 1-888-24-LIBERTY or 464-8295. Our guest has been Dr. Jill Vecchio, and basically she has read this whole legislation. Nancy Pelosi hasn't read the legislation. She was the Speaker of the House. Have you never seen that remark that she makes? I saw it on television the other night where the Speaker of the House representative says, got up in front of the Congress and said, we've got to pass this legislation so we can find out what's in it. We've got to pass this legislation so we can find out what's in it. Well, you go to Dr. Vecchio's website, and you can find out what's in the website, what's in the bill. And believe me, it's a disaster for America. It's a disaster for you and for your family and for generations unborn. Well, Dr. Vecchio, you've got 3 minutes to wrap up the program. What's the message you'd like to get out to listeners across America?
0: Well, I'd definitely like to tell people that it's all of our responsibility to educate each other on this. You don't have to be an expert yourself on the law, but find the resources like docsforpatientcare.org and my blogspot, jqvecchio.blogspot.com. Look through those commentaries, look at the videos, link them to your Facebook friends, send it out to your Facebook friends, send the links out to your email contact. Because these things, it affects every single American, and I know liberals that have read this law and hate it. They don't like it.

0: because it really, like I said, affects all Americans. So this really transcends a lot of the basic party line that, you know, people who think that they're, I say think that they're Democrats, because a lot of times they don't think that they understand what their Democrat Party has turned into. But, you know, we can all help to change this, but it's all of our responsibility. You can't leave it to other people.
1: I agree with you totally. But I think the most frightening thing is you're going to have people in Washington, D.C., who have a limited amount of money, who are going to be dictating patient care so that basically they will be able to have a cost-effective program. But if we're going to have a cost-effective program, putting out the fantastic and amazing amounts of money they're putting out at the present time, they're going to have to ration access to health care, aren't they?
0: Absolutely. There's no way around it. In every socialized country, every country that has socialized medicine, which is every other one pretty much, has a majority of their health care is socialized, has the same problems, and they're not able to control costs. Even though they're rationing care, they still can't control their costs.
1: And, of course, we find that even in Sweden, they're having real problems. In fact, the Swedish people recently voted in a conservative government that's been beginning to cut back on some of these socialist programs because they just can't afford them. They can't afford the socialist programs in Sweden. They can't afford the socialist programs in Great Britain. They can't afford the socialist programs in Greece or in Spain, and we certainly can't afford the socialist programs, which are the antithesis of Americanism here in America. We have more socialism in the United States today than they ever had in Russia, because socialism doesn't work. And whatever the government can dictate, your health care, the government control who lives and who dies. Parting thought, Dr. Vecchio, and then we'll let you go.
0: Well, you're absolutely right, and that's the most important thing for people to understand is once the government controls your health care, they control your life. And that is not the American way.
1: Amen to that. God bless, and thanks very much for everything you're doing. And please keep in touch with us, and anything comes up, give us a call.
0: Thanks, Dr. Stan.
1: Bye-bye. Well, this is Dr. Stan, and basically, of course, what we're talking about is a planned program of genocide. This is what this program is going to be all about. There are too many people in the world. We have to have socialized medicine because this is an excellent means of doing away with them. And go up on the internet and simply, if you go to a search engine and type in, England eliminates 125,000 people a year in the hospital. England eliminates 125,000 people die in British hospitals today. And a lot of English people are afraid to go to the hospital. And believe me, ladies and gentlemen, it's going to be that way in America. We're not talking about something imaginary. We're talking about something real. There is an agenda. It's called Agenda 21. It is the secret agenda for the 21st century. We hope you'll go up on the internet and check it out. Now, I have a great talk, even if I do say so. It's called Agenda 21, The Covert Plan. And it gets into what the real plan is, what these people actually say they want to accomplish, and one of this is population control. They want to really eliminate the vast majority of the people in the world today. They've already killed or prevented the birth of about 4 billion people. They're killing a million or more every day, and they intend to kill billions more. And if you tout that, you need to get my talk on Agenda 21. It comes with a syllabus if you get the two of them together at a reduced cost. But the syllabus is simply what they say. Certainly it takes you into the background of the Earth Charter. It takes you into the background of the Georgia Guidestones of the Global Biodiversity Assessment, the Rebuilding America Report from the Neoconservatives, the Project for the New American Century. So much information, an excellent source of information is the Agenda 21 syllabus. You don't want what I say, you want what they say. And of course, you want the entire text of my talk. It's all in the Agenda 21 syllabus. Let me suggest you get Agenda 21, The Covert Plan. Agenda 21, The Covert Plan. 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What's the difference between Romney Care and Obamacare? Romney Care is a bad program. It was a state program. But it did control the entire nation. Obamacare is a fascist program that increases the power of the centralized government over our lives. When you have a corrupt state government, you can always change the laws. When you have a corrupt federal government, they will come after you if you dare to oppose what they're doing. And believe me, ladies and gentlemen, they actually kill people in America. If you doubt that, you need to get our 4-CD set. Dead the Assassins, where I interview two government assassins. I interview two government assassins. You'll hear their stories. They're in the 4-CD set, Deadly Assassins. And then, of course, you must understand they killed Martin Luther King. We have a 4-CD set on that, along with a book written by the man who took the government to court on the murder of Martin Luther King. We have a 4-CD set on the murder of Bobby Kennedy, and we have a book Who Killed Bobby, and certainly a 4-CD set on the murder of Bobby Kennedy. You need to understand that this is not imaginary. It's real. There really are people out there who are employed in America to kill other people. You need to help us get the information out. Now, if you're in a position to join the Radio Liberty family of supporters and get our 4 best tapes in the month, our 4 best CDs of the month, why, we could certainly use your financial help. 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We carry healthcare products that are important, and incidentally, we advertised on one of the ads in this hour was for Jigsaw Magnesium. It's a time-release magnesium, and of course, you don't get that from us. You get it from Jigsaw Magnesium, but if you need information on that, why, of course, it's the time-release magnesium doesn't produce the bowel or some of the other symptoms, the regular bowel symptoms, the other things do, but give us a call at 1-800-544-8927. Our webpage, radioliberty.com. 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
2: When Marlon Shirley was 5 years old, he was in an accident and lost his foot, but he didn't lose his heart.
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Well, Russia is threatening to use nuclear weapons in the clearest threat yet, saying we'll use everything in our arsenal, including nuclear weapons, if NATO gets involved in any of the Russian enclaves like Kaliningrad. Things are just escalating very, very quickly. Big developments on the Iran war front and what's happening here in our economy. We have a really powerful report. The COVID genocide is massive and accelerating. Trump has launched a FTC criminal probe of rogue AI, specifically of OpenAI and Anthropic, which are in bed with the other arm of the globalists and the Chi-Coms and others and Bill Gates. And I'm not trying to pick a lesser two evils here, but I'm not going to cry my Cheerios over this. They definitely have a regulatory wall around them. They've been above the law. And I think that's overall a good move. That's a big development. Got a big stack of developments within that development. FTC launches rogue AI probe of OpenAI, Anthropic, and takes aim at their regulatory moat. Big numbers out. The gap between the rich and the ultra-rich is getting wider. There's never been such a concentration of wealth in world history in so few hands, and it's been done not through free market, but by crony capitalism, rigged systems. That is all coming up today. We're also going to be looking at the latest explosion in Islamic terror attacks and murder across the world, including terror in the sky. Co-pilot stabs captain on Israeli-bound plane, tried to crash aircraft, jet plunged 17,000 feet. We've got the graphic video of that. We're showing you some of the blurred stuff here. So, we're going to be breaking that down. And as I've said, just because I don't want the Greater Israel Project and Israel running our Defense Department, intelligence agencies, and censoring Americans does not mean I'm with the Islamics, who are over 2 billion people now and are expanding and making their moves everywhere. Absolutely insane. And you're going to see more of this activity. And then, of course, it'll be used to take our liberties while they bring record numbers, more of these people, into Western countries. And while Israel tries to ship what's left of the Gazans all pissed off to the United States and Europe, that's all openly being pushed. So we're stuck between a rock and a hard place there, big time. Speaking of open borders, Supreme Court greenlights Trump admin to continue deporting illegal aliens to third world destinations, which I totally support. We've got big new poll numbers out on the midterms, looking worse and worse for the Republicans. A lot of people are celebrating that, saying, well, that'll punish the Republicans for not doing enough, and I agree. There's a bunch of terrible neocons and rhinos up there, but it's not even lesser two evils, the Republicans. I don't think that you shouldn't vote. I don't think that you shouldn't be engaged locally, at the state level, and nationally when there's good candidates. Now, if it's two bad candidates, there's quite a few examples of that. You could abstain if you're against, you know, the incumbent senator

0: I abstained on that one. And Obama was so bad, I voted for Mitt Romney, but that didn't matter because that was stage two. But in most of these other races, it's not staged. We can really have an effect. We shouldn't sit on the sideline. Make a massive announcement right now. I mean, this is just bonker town. What it does is just... I feel 20 years younger. I'm not kidding you. Ultra methylene blue.
1: I know. I love it.
2: This stuff works, man.
0: I just can't shut up about it. Ultra methylene blue. I mean, this is just bonker town.

Ladies and gentlemen, it is Wednesday, the 30th day of September 2026. I'm going to be live here for the next 4 hours. Stephen Greer has got big news on disclosure and all the information that's coming out and what he thinks is accurate and real and what is fake. So we have Stephen Greer joining us coming up in the third hour today. Look at that great graphic they made. Special guest Stephen Greer joins Alex Jones Wednesday, September 30th, 2026, 1 p.m. Central, rumble.com/ The Alex Jones Show Live, alexjoneslive.com/show, and Real Alex Jones on X. We're basically censored everywhere else except the great AM and FM stations and cable stations and TV stations that carry us. And that's how, when they took me off basically everything but InfoWars, the website, 8 years ago, with the greatest censorship ever seen before, during, or since, we were able to survive and continue on thanks to your word of mouth, your prayer, and, of course, those great AM and FM stations that still carry us that we're so thankful for. Remember when radio didn't listen to you, you listened to it. Remember when TV didn't watch you, you watched it. And there's now more congressional hearings about the law they passed 4 years ago that now, by law, all cars have cameras and microphones watching and listening and tracking everything you do. That's coming up today. We've got all the other insane news, and I'm also going to do something that I don't do often, but when I do, it's very controversial and big news, and I don't do these type of soap opera-style stories lightly, because I realize that most people that are politically engaged, politically involved, are serious-minded and care about things that affect them and their families and the future of the species, but when something like this can be educational and can be informative and has so many angles to it and is something that's big enough as a infighting controversy that it's changed the entire Republican landscape and put a major dent in the Republican prospects of the midterms, I'm going to talk about it. The problem is, to talk about it, I had to go research it. So what, almost 3 days, 2.5 days ago is when I learned of it. The news broke, reportedly, that Candace Owens has seen more tail than a toilet seat or a bicycle seat, and that she likes girls. Well, I've never sat up here as the grand poobah of purity. I am a Christian. I'm against abortion. And I do think it's important for people to not be promiscuous and to get married, and that's the safest, best thing to do. But I'm certainly not a hypocrite when it comes to learning that people in college were promiscuous, because I was extremely promiscuous in high school and then, you know, reformed myself for long periods of time. That was a little bit bad in my mid-20s and things before I got married the first time. And then, boy, when I got divorced the first time, ex-wife filed on me, I did get back on the dating scene and had quite a jag, you could say, going back to being 18 years old. But there is a satisfaction and a goodness to being monogamous and being on the straight and narrow, though I have never put people down that have strayed off of that, because we've all sinned and come short in the eyes of God. And as Christ said on the Sermon on the Mount, that if you've looked at a woman and lusted after her, it's the same thing as adultery if you're married. But I investigated it starting about 2.5 days ago. I did a few hours of investigation on it, and then I did more last night, and I'm almost ashamed. I've probably spent 6 hours investigating it. And it's not fake news, and Candace has just come clean on it and say, big deal. And I mean, quite frankly, the way the culture works and everything else, people are just going to say, wow, she's wild. So it's like when they were going to come out with Melania Trump doing softcore porno shoots with other Eastern European models. Trump leaked that to the New York Post, and I know that from who leaked it, a longtime Trump confidant. You probably know his name. He's been on the show. They leaked that to the New York Post.
And I was read into that at the time it was happening, because they thought when it was coming out that I might be upset. And I said, he was always a playboy. There was no illusions about the fact that he dated very interesting, racy women. And I certainly am not endorsing all of it, but let's just say at the end of the day, it definitely gets my pulse up a little bit. Not going to lie to you. God made me the way I am. I admire women, especially really good-looking ones. But the point is that I'm not going to get to it to the start of the next hour. It's going to take some time, because you can ask, who's the good guys, TPUSA or is it Candace, or who are the bad guys? And the whole thing disgusts me, and both sides are guilty. And Candace is guilty of what she's accused a lot of people of, and they're guilty of what they've accused. It's a parable of our fallen society. So I'm not saying her in these adult friend finder profiles with college girls in Rhode Island is the big sin, okay? I'm not defending it either. But it's all of her behavior and her activities afterwards and the way she's behaved to others, and then her saying that it's not true and it's a Mossad operation. I went and checked it all. I had the computer programs run. It was her YouTube channel. She didn't delete it until this all broke. And it's her videos from college. And a whole bunch of it's about lesbianism. And she used to be a big leftist that created a doxing site to target basically white men. And Paul Watson discovered her when she broke with the lesbian feminists that were false flagging her with, fake white supremacist threats and things. And she came to Austin. I spent 3 days with her, and she wanted to work with us, and I said, you're a very nice person, we'll talk to you later. And I didn't hire her because I got not even bad vibes, just very dangerous vibes in loose cannon type stuff, and I just didn't need a bunch of controversy and that type of stuff in my operation.

0: I mean, we've had female reporters, quite a few, never had any issues. The media would always claim that I had casting couches and all this crap was going on. I'm in a war against the globalist. Plus, I've been married most of the time. So if I want women, I'm sure everybody of that. I'm a professional. The point is that these are all the real photos of her and her lesbian lovers. And Candace is lying about it. And that's a very stupid move. Candace, you should come clean with it. Okay? And, stop saying it's fake and it's not true. The profiles on Adult Friend Finder were still there. She deleted those. And Adult Friend Finder got hacked a few years ago. So people with the hacked database were able to check it. And the names she used were composites of her name, her birth date. It's her. Okay? Sweetheart. And people are going to say, oh my God, you're for killing Charlie Kirk with Mossad. You're for the cover-up. No. See, that's where I get mad about this. There is definitely a cover-up of what really happened with Tyler Robinson and Charlie Kirk's assassination. And my criticisms early on last year, early on after Kirk was killed, 13 months ago, or almost 13 months ago, 12 and a half months ago, was that I would watch her as the grand arbiter, and she would put out the APBs, and she was the police chief, basically. And she would say, here's this evidence, here's that data, go look at it. And I went and researched a bunch of it. Egyptian planes and 12 colonels at Fort Huachuca planning his murder the day before, and known con men putting out all the stories. And I was like, okay, this isn't true, that's not true. Can we focus on Cash Patel ordering a cover-up of foreign or domestic involvement? Can we focus on Joe Kent? Can we focus on... No. We've got to focus on stuff that goes nowhere. So I asked the question, is she being fed disinformation to discredit a real investigation? And then her surrogates are like, oh, you work for the Israelis. You're trying to cover this up. And just all the rest of this stuff. So I know there's a cover-up, and none of this makes sense. But we don't have conclusive proof of who or what organization was behind it. The most proof we have is 10 trans supporters and trans in the town saying he'll be dead when he comes to town in a couple days. And Patel ordered that shut down. I've talked to TPUSA. They said, we wanted it looked at. And then he's like, oh, well, we think they were involved, but we can't prove it, so we're not going to prosecute them. Well, that proves your case. It's the left. You've got the Zen character out there that's the Democrat deep state operative saying I killed him, jumping up seconds after, and a bunch of leftists turn around right when the gunshot goes off and cheer. They weren't scared. They knew what they were there for. But you're never supposed to look at in-your-face real stuff going on, and the left and the trans day of rage and their mafia and all the other weird killings and serial killings and shooting up of schools and murder of children. So I've always said that's prime suspect there. But then you've got all the other weirdness of the 30-odd six bullet not going through, and then the gun that supposedly Tyler Robinson has on the roof isn't down his leg, and it folds open and doesn't look like Tyler Robinson in the photos that have been confirmed. But that then doesn't mean then you can, like she's been doing, and I've not even paying attention to this for a while, it gives me a headache, but I did the dive the last couple days. She just picks random people and says, this guy's probably the Tyler Robinson lookalike. I think he's involved. And it's just, you look at it, and it's reckless. And so, this morning, after doing probably 6 hours of research the last 2.5 days, and thinking, because I got to know about something, I'm going to talk about it. I'm like, you know what? I'm not going to cover it. Even though it's a popular thing, it's a lot of viewers, that's not the first thing I go for. I go with what's the most important information. And then try to get people to care about something that wasn't on the front burner. I try to get stuff that's important to the front burner. It's not even in the top five things, five reasons I cover something just because it's a hot story with the general public. So many times that's a distraction. But I did decide to go ahead and cover it some next hour. I'm kind of in a little prelude here, show you all the details. They're torturous and hard to look at. because I've been sucked into this. And they've had a bunch of the neocons do it, and it's become a talking point. And Asmund Gold, who I liked for years and thinks a funny guy and a smart guy, who we've got video clips saying, wow, Alex Jones was right. He was right about everything. Alex Jones is the best. And then he just backhandedly goes, she deserves to be put in jail and owe millions like Alex Jones for what he did. And I didn't do the things they said. The third court of appeals, all Democrat, overturned 90%+ of the judgment against me. Now it goes to the Texas Supreme Court, saying no evidence was shown I or anybody did what they claim. So all I did was a few shows on the internet not thinking Sandy Hook happened. Like, I'm covering Candace thinking that somebody else killed Kirk. I've said I can't figure it out. It's the ultimate whodunit. But just imagine years later, the Democrats come out and or whatever group and just say that I'm the one saying all this and then ignore the actual people that have been postulating the original theory, some right, some wrong. So, and it's not even about defending myself. I'm tired of it. I'm tired of being this off-the-shelf, like a card in the tarot deck, where, oh, the guy that put out fake news and owes billions, and then everything about it's not true. It's not even about defending myself. It's about getting all these people to recognize. And I'm going to show Gold and all of them short clip where you can do the search on Google. My name is never mentioned. Never mentioned. From Sandy Hook until Hillary Clinton attacks me with it right before the election 2016. And then they raised $300 million for PR firms off my name saying I'm peeing on graves, attacking people. Nobody did it, much less me. And then they have all the show trials and I'm found guilty by the judges and then show trials. This is the ultimate railroading, okay? And it's taken me years to battle and crawl through this political barbed wire to be having these victories we're having that will not hit the news. And they use me and admit it even on CNN that I'm the test case to do this to everybody. So this is a travesty of justice. I didn't do the things they say. And now they take all the stuff Candace has done, and a lot of it has, I think, been very destructive and just targets people with no proof. And just uses them to say they're involved in this wider conspiracy. And I've said a lot of these are public figures, but some aren't. She's getting a lot of trouble. So I've just called balls and strikes here. And now it's being put on me like I'm the Judas goat or I'm the sacrificial lamb or the sin eater. They had this thing until even recently in the UK and also in medieval Europe. It goes back to the Druids where when somebody died, you'd put a piece of bread on their chest, and they'd have some, you know, local witch doctor or whatever that would come in, and for a payment, they would eat the piece of bread and supposedly take on the evil spirits and evil of the person, like voodoo, basically. And so now all the stuff she's done and the things they say she's done, she hasn't done, now that's all, oh, like Alex Jones. How the hell? I covered Sandy Hook 1/1/10,000. 22 minutes is what they put into evidence. Supposedly made my career. It's who I am. They're trying to steal my identity using this, create the straw man. And now they want to say, oh, she needs the Alex Jones treatment because he did. So this isn't even about Candace. This is selfishly about me. And it's also about my crew and my family and about the truth and about my supporters and listeners. So I don't know how I don't spend an hour on it next hour. I mean, I got so much other important stuff to hit, but it is just spectacular. And absolute dead to rights, her YouTube channel, her talking about lesbianism on the YouTube channel constantly, her in photos and videos, kissing all over women while she's at college there. Okay, big deal. I'm not a fake Christian to say I haven't done some things and whatever, and you know, I can see how overall long term they're destructive, but boy, they were fun at the time. I mean, I can't tell you how many girlfriends I've had that like girls. In fact, if you want to get down to brass tacks, that's the type of girl I looked for when I was in high school, in college. I mean, I'm just being completely honest here. Okay. So, I mean, I can't even remember how many threesomes I've had, and I'm not trying to brag about it. I'm being honest here. I've admitted I paid for abortions when I was in high school. I repented. It was horrible. The left's always like, why does he admit he did? He's against abortion, but he's a hypocrite. He paid for them. No, you can be a murderer and admit you were wrong later and be reformed. So the point is, I can't sit there and judge people when I've done the same stuff they've done. So no, Candace isn't bad because, you know, she was younger. She did what you're supposed to do. She got married, went out and had kids, you know, promotes Jesus. I mean, I think she is a Christian. But I think she gets delusional when she's doing stuff and doesn't think about how much power she's got. But when I tell these stories, the good, the bad, and the ugly, it's because no filter, honesty is what you're going to get from me, okay? And it's that simple. So, no, I'm not judging her for that. I'm judging her for lying about it. I saw her statement. Like, that's the one thing I didn't print. Go print her statement about it, her responses. She's like, oh, this is what the dirty-minded Israeli Jews do. You know, they always come up with some weird sexual sick thing. This is the Epstein class, you know. They cook this up, and it's your YouTube channel, lady. They downloaded the stuff, and it's your friend finder, and it's you. And it's been checked by third parties. We've checked it. It's you. So just own it, like I just did. Okay? Own it. Own it. Stop hiding. Stop letting people use stuff on you. Okay? Don't be blackmailable. Because believe me, the pedo stuff in the Epstein class, that's evil. Nobody's accused you of that. But the stuff that they got on you, I mean, I wouldn't be proud of it. You're an adult. You got kids now. But I mean, say, yeah, I've lived a little bit. I've been around the block a few times. What about you? That said, though, she tore up Erica Kirk for being an actress and being in beauty pageants and, you know, dressing up in bikinis for fashion shoots. And turns out Candace was doing the same thing. And I'm not judging you. You're young. You're beautiful. You're trying to make money. You're trying to figure stuff out. All the rest of it. And that's the way that stuff works. But you can't sit there in a glass house and throw stones. So I'm done talking about it for now. See, I just spent 20 minutes on all this other hardcore stuff, but I get it. Nuclear war and exploding energy prices and mass Islamic insurrection. It's all important, but it gets a little old. You want a little soap opera? You want to hear about menage a trois? I'll tell you about them if you really want to know. It's terrible. I hate it every minute of it. But seriously, folks, seriously, I'm going to flamethrow everybody. But the way I'm going to do this will get cherry-picked. People go, we're confused. He's for TPUSA, but he's not. He's for Candace, but he's not. No, this is all so complex, and the jury's out on all this. That's why people love it, because it's a whodunit. But who's the real victim in all of this? It's Charlie Kirk. And that's why I try to not talk about it. I try to stay away from it until it just gets too ridiculous. And Candace with that con man, Mitch Snow, famous convicted con man, video of him beating his wife in car with a hammer and stealing her keys. And then he goes on and raises money saying she did it to him when he's convicted of it. And then she releases the HD video and Candace doesn't want to hear about it. And her supporters don't want to hear it. And they still love Mitch Snow. And I got mad. And so I attacked her for a few weeks. And then I realized, like, what am I doing? What am I doing spending an hour of my day on the show, an hour studying all this crap? And I don't want to say this is what Candace is doing, but what I did is gestalt when I kind of spewed what I saw. And now this is coming out, and now people are seeing the angles. I said, is this some type of MI6 operation? Because they're fighting with Macron. They also, you know, want to destabilize Trump. Obama's running operations out of MI6. How do they have a leftist killing a Kirk and then spin that around and turn and hurt the Republican Party? And that would be this, except Cash Patel did order a cover-up of foreign and domestic. So see, I can't do that. That's why I said I apologize, because I can't go that far on her, because I can't prove that. You understand? Because I'm not going to speculate on people. I'm going to be right about it. But the whole thing gives me a headache. It is on purpose. The bisphenol A, the atrazine, all the stuff we're bombed with is literally for women and men destroying us. And that's what the doctors and scientists do. I'm not one, but I talk to them, is they just take you back to the normal level. This isn't like you're in the NFL injecting all this anabolic stuff, folks. This is just getting back to what humans are supposed to be. And that's how we have to counter the globalists, is with the science God gave us.
1: I think men have definitely been having more effeminization over the years. Due to a lot of the byproducts of what we're eating. I mean, at the end of the day, you try to get good meat, and you know they have different hormone byproducts and so forth that are in them that, you know, as you ingest it, thinking you're just consuming your natural food and nutrition and good quality nutrition, that unfortunately can do harm to you. So,
0: well, it's admitted that almost every town and city in the U.S., when they test the public, has atrazine in them. That is the second most used herbicide. And that completely bends gender across the board.
1: Male or female, if you feel like you're suffering from your brain fog, lack of energy, inability to move the scale, good or bad, meaning down to weight loss or good up to trying to gain muscle. If your sexuality with your partner is not where you want it to be, if you're having other issues in the sexual phase, just understand that, you know, hormones are a huge play in the body. I mean, at the end of the day, the endocrine system is vastly being used to manipulate our days as we go, and the thyroid as well as basic testosterone levels in male and females are definitely having a great impact. And I think knowing where you stand with those and making sure that they're well situated is extremely important to your daily activities and your daily interactions. Mood is greatly affected by both as well. And then knowing that there are alternatives to hormones in it, you know, with an addition to which is the peptides. I think one of the most commonly used one, that I mean, it's been used for more than 20 years. NAD is just a wonderful peptide for increase in energy, decrease in brain fog, and improvement of longevity. And I think, you know, between that and glutathione, you know, with the anti-inflammatory aspects of it, is hugely helpful to people's common daily issues. Yeah, again, as a 47-year-old male, we all deal with certain complexities of life. Just as of age and not doing anything, you know, extensive as far as like athletics and so forth, as a young man, you know, natural aches and pains, back pain, knee joint pain, etc. These are things that are able to help you live a better quality of life rather than struggling through those type of things. And I think knowing that you have so much energy availability still left in the tank, even at 50, 60 years old, it's something that could be greatly used, and I hope that you all know about it so that you guys can seek the resources to get those things.
0: You got to get exercise. You got to stop being sedentary. You got to get real non-processed food. A lot of protein, a lot of, you know, high quality vitamins and minerals. And then if you get the right hormones, you're off the races and you're back to what we used to be, you know, being Steve McQueen and John Wayne. But I'm not a scientist like you or a doctor like you, but I can look it up. You said, oh, you've seen 21-year-olds. They admit whether you're 14 or whether you're 80, in the studies I've seen, it's over half a cut of whatever you're supposed to be at that age. It's over 50%.
1: Yes, there's such a vast world that is developing in the health and wellness space, proactive space, that it is unreal. And it's ever-evolving, and it's truly exciting to be not only...
0: Dr. Joe Palumbo, we are so excited. The adventure begins now. Incredible. Thank you so much for coming on. FreedomRxHealth.com. The adventure begins now. Thank you so much, sir.
1: Thanks, Alex. Have a great day. Appreciate you.
0: Knocked it out of the park, doctor. Thank you.
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All right. I'm going to move fast through masses of news and tie it all together right now. Look at these headlines. This is out of the London Telegraph, Reuters, AP, The Express, you name it. Putin threatens to unleash Russia's entire nuclear arsenal as World War III fears surge. They're now specifically saying, because NATO's threatening to start hitting places like Kaliningrad and other Russian enclaves, that they will use their entire arsenal, including nuclear. Ukraine war briefing, NATO condemns Moscow's irresponsible nuclear rhetoric as strikes on Kiev intensify. Russia threatens to unleash entire arsenal of NATO targets, Kaliningrad, London. Business news out of, well, that's actually out of Reuters originally. NATO condemned what it described as irresponsible nuclear rhetoric after Moscow sent the alliance a formal warning concerning its Baltic enclave, which is separated from the mainland Russia by NATO territory. Well, yeah, you're going to attack a Russian land? NATO spokesman Allison Hart confirmed that Russia had sent a non-paper to the alliance and said NATO had responded by making clear that its military posture was defensive. I can't confirm that Russia sent a non-paper, that's one of the little diplomatic terms, to NATO and said that we have sent a response noting that NATO is a defensive alliance and none of our activities or exercises pose a risk to any part of Russia, Hart said. Though you're raining down missiles and drones on Russia every day, sometimes thousands of miles deep on their coast with Japan 4,000 miles away, blowing up their nuclear bombers, Operation Spiderweb, thousands of drone attacks a week on Moscow, and that's all NATO directing that with U.S. satellites, that's all our weapons. Oh, we're defensive. Oh, yeah. We just bragged 16 years ago we started all this, and 14 years ago the Maidan coup and all the rest of it. I mean, the West started this. We play the map since 1991 in the agreement for NATO to not move one inch eastward. And you see us, you know, when I say us, it's our governments, totally encircling the Russians. Yeah, there's Reuters. Russia sends nuclear warning to NATO as tensions rise in the Baltic. So this is an official warning, ladies and gentlemen. As Victor Boot told you months ago, they were doing behind the scenes. Tomorrow's news today. Moscow closes the door. How Putin and Lavrov hardened Russia's line on Ukraine the last 10 days. I'm going to table that until we get into the energy crisis that ties together with the Europe, the U.S., and the rest of the world, and tie it in with a genocide that is currently happening. Because this is a speculative, possible thermonuclear genocide that we... keep doing the math, though, for TV viewers. I want to just keep the map going. Starting 1991 until now. And who's encroaching on who? Who's putting nuclear-capable missiles on their border and then firing those missiles that could be nuclear-tipped daily into Russia? And Russia's pointed out there could be a sneak attack anytime with nuclear tips. We'll be caught with our pants down because of that. But we don't want to start a nuclear war, so we'll continue to take these attacks. But if we ever see hundreds of missiles at once, we're going to have to believe it's nuclear, and we're going to have to strike you. And NATO's response is, okay, here's hundreds at a time. So that red line has been crossed. I mean, this is beyond poking the bear, beyond playing with fire. This is beyond cuckoo for Cocoa Puffs. So we have all of that going on. And meanwhile, the insurance actuaries came out 3 years ago, 20 million dead. A year ago, over 30 million dead. The numbers were about 36 million dead. You have an overall 40% increase in overall mortality, bigger than World War I, World War II combined. When Edward Dowd came out 5 years ago,

0: dead people from these shots. Congress has been having hearings all week about it. There's been a news blackout on it. So we can talk about the potential of nuclear war, but this is a biological, chemical war. We're all veterans of it. And Bill Gates and others ran the damn thing. And now he's out saying AI is going to make a new virus that'll kill a billion people. It's imminent. And every time he threatens the stuff before, they roll something out. So this is going to tie to AI in a few minutes as well. But here's John Bowne's report. We're going to post this report on X in the next few minutes and on Rumble, and we'll post it to alexjoneslive.com. Share this report like your lives depend on it, because it does. But see, a stealth attack through a shot, and they did different combinations of different mRNA and different chemicals and different dosages. It was all range finding, we now know, in Europe, in the U.S., in Australia, New Zealand, Canada. They were testing it. And they have certain lots they know that were basically, you were certain to get super sick, probably die. Turbo cancers, blood clots, heart attacks, myocarditis, all of it. So we know this is going on. Bounce posted it on his X, but he never, for some reason, never been given the codes to mine in the last 100 times. He should be uploading directly to Relic Jones, which is fine. We're glad he uploads it too. In fact, it belongs to all of you. Re-upload it yourselves everywhere. Okay, just get the Alex Jones Live material and get it out. We're going to be posting it to Real Alex Jones on X in the next few minutes. Share it like your future depends on it, because the same crew is gearing up to hit us again with something even worse. And Bill Gates has resurfaced after being hidden for over a year. And he's got the same devilish look and the evil giggles going on as a demonic, satanic elf. And so you can expect that this is the next shoe to drop. In amongst the wars and cyber attacks and all the rest of it, they need to false flag AI to have the global government to protect us from the AI, like we need global government, global vaccine, medical treaty with the UN in control of every country in the name of saving us from Disease X, the next pandemic, which they said 15 years ago, we'll use the Disease X, probably respiratory virus out of China, to bring in our world government. They haven't gotten the treaty passed in most countries, so now they say, don't worry, a new pandemic is imminent, it's going to be much worse, it's going to kill a billion people, and we'll get a global government over AI and over your body with the medical treaty all at the same time. So it's the same play, just even bigger this time. Here's John Bowne's report.
1: We can take the lessons we've learned from the ongoing effort to eradicate polio. With the right diagnostics, health workers can also sound the alarm if a future disease jumps from bats or birds or any animal to humans. In other words, we can also be building the system that will help reduce the damage of the next pandemic.
2: We found 146 safety signals that were breached with the central nervous system and psychiatric adverse events. And this includes things like prion disease. This was about 800 times more likely with the COVID shots compared to the flu shots. Creutzfeldt-Jakob's disease, the human equivalent of mad cow disease, is when these misfolded proteins enter the brain. Brain clots, I believe that was, it was over 1,000 times more likely to be reported with the COVID shots than with the flu shots.
0: Whether it's the COVID shot or the flu shot or any of it, what do you think they're really doing? Just normalizing killing us?
3: They're normalizing injecting the population with synthetic non-human genetic material.
1: And it won't be the last pandemic. The next one could be far more severe.
3: It appears this is one pathway into this transhumanist agenda to just normalize injecting synthetic genetic code devised in a biosecurity lab, which slowly shortens or drastically shortens lifespans.
1: As part of the tools innovation to avoid the next pandemic, we ought to go and eradicate flu as well, because its mutations are another source of a significant source of future pandemic risk. You know, I'm cited as some, you know, mastermind, some evil plot.
4: The reason why people would think you're some kind of a criminal evil mastermind is because you're a criminal evil mastermind.
3: There's no other conclusion other than it appears an intentional harm. I mean, because that's the data they're looking at to approve it. That's how disastrous it is. And they simply approve it anyways.
5: Updated COVID-19 mRNA boosters were just approved
3: based on antibody data from just 8 to 10 mice. This was Pfizer and Moderna, no human data. And then the mRNA flu shots were just approved for seniors. And that also had a disastrous clinical trial data. We actually published a reanalysis of those data, and we found that the mRNA flu shot recipients had a 2.5 times a higher risk of unexplained death compared to the conventional flu shot. So the state of mRNA approvals is not looking good. And so the only conclusion is that either these individuals are completely captured by the pharmaceutical companies themselves that are responsible for these approvals, and then there's probably another portion of people that would like to see intentional harm because, you know, that's how bad the situation is.
1: Things that are, you know, genetically modified organisms, and we're injecting them in little kids' arms. We just shoot them right into the vein.
5: Something that hasn't been in the news cycle as much lately, but absolutely should, is the fact that the white fibrous structures being found by embalmers worldwide in the bodies of the vaccinated population are persisting to this day. Major Tom Haviland recently conducted his annual survey, and as of 2025, 29% of embalmers are still seeing the eerie white fibrous clots. This comes on the backdrop of the recent news that the FDA is reversing course and reconsidering approval of Moderna's new mRNA flu vaccine.
0: So it's genocide masquerading as medicine.
3: When you have 17 million people killed by an injectable product, that was a study according to Rand Corton and colleagues, that was a global death toll estimate as of 2023, it's now 2026, we're probably definitely over 20 million deaths at least from these shots. You know, that's a lot of people, right? That's more than 120 Hiroshima nuclear attacks. And that's just the people that were killed. There's billions of people now at risk of turbo cancer. Over 70% of the global population received one of these. Over 80% of Americans received an mRNA injection. So, you

0: they're fighting with each other. So like they say in Godzilla, let them fight. But finishing up with this, because people forget about this clip. Here's Kennedy, and this is all true. We had Dr. Francis Boyle on in January and February of 2020, right when all this started. The guy that wrote the U.S. Chemical and Biological Weapons Laws, the top U.N. war crimes prosecutor, the guy with the top Henry Kissinger Ph.D., the only one person gets a year at Harvard, total insider. God, I can't believe he's dead. What a good friend, man. I've been interviewing that guy for like 30 years. He said it is a race-specific bioweapon because they'd already had a university in India that had a CRISPR system scan it. Then Australia had a CRISPR and scanned it. And then they put papers out and they pulled them under pressure. Didn't say the papers were wrong, but said it has the HIV spike protein. It's five different viruses, and it appears that it will plug into blacks the worst and then whites next. Because if you actually study viruses and things, in general, blacks and whites are more similar genetically than to Asians. There's really only three racial groups or subgroups of it, and a lot of them are, quote, Mongols, like Arabs. Not mean saying Mongol, but, you know, it's African. The technical name is Negroid. People think that means N-word. It doesn't. It just means Negro in Latin. And you've got Caucasian, and then you've got Asiatic. And the Arabs are a mix of all three. So that's a crossroads right there, but that's a side issue. We know that the receptor sites on blacks for HIV, which is what COVID uses as HIV spike protein. It's like a rhinoceros. It's what plugs in. It's what plugs into your cell. It's the proboscis, basically. It's horn. It looks like a rhinoceros horn. And it hits blacks the worst and then whites the next. And it's just so funny. It's true. And he got attacked when he said this like 3 years ago. It's in the studies. The number one group it doesn't affect is Ashkenazi Jews. For whatever genetic mutation, that just doesn't even really affect them. And then the next group is Asians. Isn't that interesting? So it is a race-specific bioweapon. Created by Obama, by the way, I should add. Then put in China for cover story. What's the larger plan there? 99% of those euthanized, 100,000+ people in Canada, all white. Start to figure it out. Here's Kennedy.
1: Holy shit. What did RFK just say in this video? Watch this.
2: We need to talk about bioweapons. Well, I know a lot now about bioweapons because I've been doing a book on it for the past 2.5 years. And you know, the technology that we now have to develop these microbes, we've put hundreds of millions of dollars into ethnically targeted microbes. The Chinese have done the same thing. In fact, COVID-19, there's an argument that it is ethnically targeted. COVID-19 attacks certain races disproportionately. The races that are most immune to COVID-19 are because of the structure of the genetic structure of genetic differentials among different races of the receptors. Of the ACE2 receptor, COVID-19 is targeted to attack Caucasians and black people. The people who are most immune are Ashkenazi Jews and Chinese. But we don't know whether it was deliberately targeted that or not. But there are papers out there that show the racial and ethnic differential and of impact to that. We do know that the Chinese are spending hundreds of millions of dollars developing ethnic bioweapons, and we are developing ethnic bioweapons. That's what all those labs in the Ukraine are about. They're collecting Russian DNA, they're collecting Chinese DNA, so that we can target people by race.
0: That's right. Everybody is trying to develop race-specific bioweapons, but this is the first we know got released. And you gotta love Kennedy. You know, killing millions of blacks and white people with this, that's not a big deal. But when he talked about whites, he used the scientific name Caucasians, which means Caucasus Mountains. And then when he was going to say the scientific name of blacks, that is not a racist name, it just means Negro in Latin, he went, blacks. It just shows, like, don't say the name people think's racist. Because, you know, saying the wrong name is worse than killing millions of black people. It's total insanity. And then they called him racist. The media spun it. It's racist.

against Jews because it's a fact that COVID had almost no effect on Ashkenazi Jews, Polish or Russian Jews, for whatever reason. And I don't think you can say for sure that was done on purpose, but boy, isn't it interesting? Isn't it interesting that all this is going on and all this is happening? And then you look at the CEOs at Moderna and Pfizer and their top scientists, and they're Ashkenazi Jews. Interesting. So, and they had the COVID vaccine on the shelf, looked this up, 2 years before, called COVID-19. And they had the virus patented. Isn't that loving? And the Pentagon ran the whole project down through Obama. That was a national initiative of Obama when he first got in. It was a big scandal in 2015 that they were making race-specific aerosolized viruses at Chapel Hill, North Carolina. Working at the University of Texas at Galveston with its bioweapons facility down there. So, do we know exactly what's going on? No, but we have a lot of the pieces and the puzzles pretty much put together, and we know it killed a bunch of people. We know the shots killed even more, and now here we are. So, I just go where the facts are. And that's real facts you can look up for yourself. That's not Egyptian planes. That's not the French Foreign Legion. That's real meat and potatoes. And I'm not even criticizing Candace, but I'm warming you up to get into that next hour. And the big lesbian firestorm scandal. And her saying it's all fake, responding to us, to Harrison Smith. Because Harrison, I talked to him this morning. He's allowed to believe whatever he wants. I respect him. We agree on like 95% of stuff. I said, what's your view of it now? And he said, well, I looked into it. Looks like it's probably real. I said, well, I'm not going to speak for you, but you can cover it on your own show. Because when I just heard about it early on, it just sounded like, you know, BS. And the point was she responded to him with her statement saying it's made up by Israel. So you didn't have a YouTube channel, a bunch of YouTube videos, you in college and talking about lesbianism? Because you did. And you didn't have an adult friend finder site, which it's you. And the point is why not just own it? Why not just do what I did earlier? Start of the show. I mean, what's the big deal here? I mean, you're young, you're in college. I mean, I was never with dudes, but I was with girls. I mean, so I can't be a hypocrite here and say you're bad.

0: And I'm not saying go out and do that, young people. It's best to be celibate and get married. And seriously, I can make jokes about it all day, but it's destructive in the end. But that's the way all this stuff works. It's fun up front and has the problems down the road. All right, we're going to go to break, and I'm going to get into that and then into all the other serious news. Stephen Greer has big breaking news joining us and so much more. We've got a bunch of big guests tomorrow on the transmission. Fishback is one of them. So be sure and know that that's coming up. Several other big guests are up to the boat but aren't absolutely locked in yet, to use the fish analogy. But we'll be announcing that probably by the end of the show. So look for a huge transmission tomorrow as well. Before I go to break, I'm not supported by the Qataris or by the Israelis or by the Russians or the Chinese or the U.S. government or anybody else. I'm supported by you, the viewers and listeners, and so I want to sell you awesome products at great prices so you love them and get a great response that enriches your life so you're happy and you come back and we're one big happy family. That said, you're nuts if you don't get our ultramethylene blue, our bovine colostrum, our Shilajit, or our CMOS. 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We make like, I haven't checked the numbers. I checked it months ago last. I think we make like $65, $70 on this. 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We're offering it at a lowest price anywhere for something this good because I want everybody to go do their shopping, their research, and then I want all the listeners to buy it. 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And we've got back in the old offices. We're updating the equipment stuff right now. New air conditioners are going in. We're going to be back in there next week. Off and on as more stuff gets added. But we need the funds. TheAlexShow.com. I really appreciate Dr. Joe Palumbo joining us here today. There's so many places to go, so many things to talk about, but this is so exciting. I have friends and family. I've had family that had Parkinson's-like disorders and things. They get on peptides, reverses it. I mean, I've got people that, you know, have had torn ligaments, you name it, including myself, go on the BTC-157. That's one of the peptides I've taken the last year. Fixed my shoulder. We had three tears in it. Now it's as strong as ever. I mean, I'm not a doctor or a scientist, but I can tell you it is amazing. They've also got natural testosterone boosters where no blood test is needed. It's all there. So we're very excited to have this Dr. Ron to explain this, to help people, and to bring people a first-class, five-star telemedicine site, FreedomRxHealth.com, FreedomRxHealth.com.
1: Instead of reacting, I mean, I'm a board-certified ER physician, so we always reacted to patients that were having issues. We're trying to be proactive into their health, into their longevity, into the improvement of their day-to-day life so that they have more energy, more vitality, more enjoyment with their partners, more viability, better strength, better weight loss, whatever the case may be. And peptides, hormones, and a lot of the offerings in these spaces allow for that to transpire. So peptides are just one of the many tools that are ever quickly evolving to be an advocate for what that patient may desire. Those peptides are changing people's lives.
0: This is what it's about. And I'm telling you right now, you got to get your blood tested. 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Then you talk to the doctors and you are off to the races, folks. 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There's a whole bunch of other stuff on there. This is revolutionary. 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

to get into it. Alex Jones responds to Candace Owens' lesbian firestorm. We're going to look at all the different angles, look at there's more than just two sides, and I'm going to explain my relationship with Candace Owens, what I've stood for. I do question the Charlie Kirk situation. The official story is a lie. I think she's done a lot of good work, but her and her surrogates have attacked people that have questioned things that are reasonable to question. I'm going to get into that coming up next segment. But first, all of these AI creators, I can't even keep track of them all. They're doing so much amazing stuff, but it's also creepy. I haven't talked to this particular creator I'm about to play here, but I know the photos are real of me as a child and of my family. And then at the end, the weird methylene blue thing. Methylene blue is great. We got the best, theologyshore.com, but it's still weird. It's just, it's like a dream or something, and very touching. You know, got a tear in my eye, sent it to my dad and mom. They were blown away by it. But it still just has this whole backdrop of AI and the way it can just go out and scoop up my history and then spew it back out the way it does is amazing. So let's go ahead and play this particularly powerful piece of AI, but it also, normally something made by a human is either creepy or it's not. This was powerful, thought-provoking, saddening, nostalgic, but also creepy at the same time, and kind of had a red rum feel, The Shining. I said little girls, it's me as a little boy, and it's literally me in first grade in my little Alpha Academy Christian school, red uniform or red shirt, blue pants. It's obviously not as powerful for you because it's not your family, it's not real photos, but the way AI went and scooped all this up and spewed this out is very impressive. Here's the clip.

0: at like 5, 6 years old. That's crazy. And then this methylene blue at the end kind of ruins it. You know, it's a great product, like it's a nipple or something. Oh my God. I mean, that is just something else. And that is Bonk Gay. Unibots put that out. Very talented. Thanks for making that. I really appreciate you. Great job. Very touching. Very angelic. But also had a weird tremor. I felt a tremor in the Force. The last time I felt it was in the presence of my old master, Obi-Wan Kenobi. Surely he must be dead. If this is true, he must not allow to be escaped. Escape is not his plan. I must face him alone. Make a massive announcement right now. I mean, this is just bonker town. What it does is just... I feel 20 years younger. I'm not kidding you. Ultra Methylene Blue.
1: I know. I love it.
2: This stuff works, man.
0: I just can't shut up about it. Ultra Methylene Blue. I mean, this is just bonker town.

0: Get yours now at thealexjonesstore.com. It is just beyond spectacular.
1: We've got it. The transmission is coming to you.
2: Waging war on corruption.
1: All right, you are a go.
2: It's Alex Jones coming to you live from the front lines of the InfoWar.

right, we've started hour number two. That means yours truly, Alex Jones, responds to Candace Owens' lesbian firestorm. And this gets into Charlie Kirk over a year later. What's really going on? What I believe is a clear cover-up. The official story's falling apart. That would take hours to go over. But you've also had Candace and her surrogates go out and put out a lot of theories and a lot of things that got disproven. Even when they got disproven, they would attack anybody that disproved it, just for trying to do a real investigation, as a Mossad agent. That was wrong. Then Erica Kirk, a week after her husband's dead, leather hot pants, sparkler explosions, like it's a rock extravaganza at the Super Bowl. That really turned people off. And then the clear change in TPUSA's direction, with Kirk coming out in text messages, emails, he called me, public statements, the Israel lobby's trying to boss me around, try to control me, they're going to have to deal with this, they're going to have to, you know, do some soul searching and stop trying to control what we're doing. I'm not saying Israel killed him, but people wanting to surmise that and ask that question have a right to. Specifically, 6-7 days after he was killed, I get a call from someone who was in the White House meeting, cabinet meeting. Kash Patel is there. Trump leaves. And Patel points his finger at Joe Kent and at, this has all been confirmed by them since and in the news. I broke it months before it came out. I'm not bragging. I broke it. I'm just like, when I put out real meat potatoes, like, yeah, who cares about meat potato? Kash Patel says, I've got the president on my side and the Director of National Intelligence. You're not allowed to look at any domestic intelligence. You're not allowed to look at any foreign groups. And this is the president's orders that this is to be shut down. And that meant the 10 different tranny supporters and trannies that said he'll be dead when he comes tomorrow. I talked to high-level TPUSA. You notice they've never come out and said this isn't true. Multiple people at the highest levels of the Erica Kirk haven't talked to her. And they said, yeah, we brought that up to Patel. They're like, we're getting blamed for this. Why don't you go up to the trans people saying he'll be dead tomorrow? And this Zen character that jumped up and just said, I did it. And a bunch of people jumping up right when the gunshot goes off who aren't scared, looking back over their shoulders saying, great job. That's all on video. So that adds a lot of credence to foreign involvement when Kash Patel kills flags that the National Counterterrorism Center got and other agencies of foreign involvement and domestic. Why is there a cover-up of what really went on? And then the family says, no, he's not really guilty. And now he's pled not guilty. And then you see the videos of who's on the roof, and it's not a 30-06. The person folds it open. And the photos, the screenshots from the video in the parking garage, this guy's, you know, gained like 40 pounds of muscle. He's jacked. And then the TPUSA allied groups spin it and say, oh, that's fake. We go find the raw footage. It's not fake. So all I did with Candace was when she had people coming on her show who were completely full of crap, who you could verify at every level wasn't true. They defended the Fort Huachuca thing, said I was covering up. The man was a known con man, Mitch Snow, convicted of all the things he said people did to him. And you don't have 12 colonels the day before in a skiff planning the murder with Erica Kirk. And, you know, that's just not how these operations work. You don't have, I find it almost impossible to have a whole bunch of TPUSA people on average working for him 10 years involved. Though a lot of suspicious stuff went on that day. They looked like it was a football play. He gets shot. They all run different directions with precision, grab him up, run off. You don't see hardly any blood. They sell the SUV the next day. All these official cover stories come out. So it looks bad, folks, okay? And then the FBI orders with the governor that they tear up within a couple days the dirt several feet under it and pour new concrete in. And then they put out cover stories spinning it. That was planned before when it wasn't. So it's legitimate she asked questions. We've asked questions. We know there's a cover-up of what really happened. I can't approximate exactly what happened. But you do have these leftists and the operative George Zinn and the rest of them literally there knowing what's going on. Why isn't that being investigated? So the left said he would be dead. The left celebrated him dying. Most of the evidence points towards that. But then you get to Tyler Robinson. He's clearly a patsy. Was he involved? I don't know. Is he being set up? Are we getting the official story that's full of bull? Yes. So Candace goes around and goes, oh, look, Erica Kirk was involved as an actress. Erica Kirk was involved in beauty pageants. Erica Kirk was at a military base where later there was human trafficking. And boy, she's got a lot of stuff to answer for. And all these people are gay. And all these people are sexually compromised.
And it goes on and on. And so when this stuff broke 3 days ago about Candace Owens reportedly in an adult friend finder, casual sex dating site, the first day it broke, I kind of looked at it for like an hour and a half and said, I'm not going there. It's a distraction. The next day I looked at it more. And then she came out and denied it to us yesterday in a post I'll show you. And by then I ferreted into it, and it was her YouTube with her videos from college, her RTF projects, a bunch of it about lesbianism, coming out to your parents, all the rest of it, PSAs about don't use Adderall, just, you know, classic RTF stuff the teachers give you to do. And then they had a hack of adult friend finder years ago. People went and checked. We checked the database. It's true. It's her email. It's her information. It's her photos on the dating apps. It's videos of her kissing girls. It's videos with her, you know, in all this stuff going on. And I knew that when she first showed up on the scene, how we learned about her through Paul Watson, who discovered her, and we had her on one of the big shows first, came to Austin. This has got to be whenever that was, 10, 12 years ago, whenever it was. She was a big liberal feminist in Rhode Island College. And, yeah, scroll through it and show the photos, guys, of her in the bikinis, the rest of it. I'm not saying she's bad. I'm just, and she was also in a talent agency, you know, actress thing, all the rest of it. Something that she said is, you know, so inherently bad when Erica Kirk's doing it. So as soon as this all breaks, somebody goes in and deletes the adult friend finder. They delete the videos off the YouTube, and then somebody posts, this is not Candace Owens, and you're going to get sued if you keep saying this about us. Well, you can go to the Wayback Machine. You can see it's her. You can see it's a bunch of her college videos. It's her site. And so all of this compounds with her saying, no, it's not. It's a Mossad operation. They're a bunch of perverts. This is the only stuff they ever come up with, is sexual innuendo. Well, you've done plenty of that too, Candace. So it's not about attacking Candace. It's not about attacking TPUSA. It's about inside my brain, this is what I'm seeing. This is what I see unfolding. And I'm just going to tell you what I think's going on here. But not a good move by Candace, in my view, to just come out and say this is all fake when we could go over hours and hours and hours of the text and the videos and the postings and the Wayback Machine, and people downloaded the videos, and I went and checked the Wayback Machine, and it's her videos, it's her college videos, and a bunch of it's about lesbianism and coming out as gay, and later videos she did were about that when she first officially came back to YouTube, and then you've got her or someone acting like her with a composite of the same name, with the same birth date in the profile, coming back and on Adult Friend Finder even in 2022, while she's already married and all the rest of it. And I'm not judging her. Maybe they're in an open marriage, whatever. The point is that she's got big huevos to, A, leave all this stuff up over the years, and then, B, come out and just say none of this is true. And then now all the groups that are supporting her are running around putting out AI videos that are clearly jokes, and they have a right to do it, and I think it's funny. These are all public figures, so, you know, Erica Kirk, you came in and took over one of the biggest political organizations in the country. You're big, you're a public figure now. Handle it. Candace Owens, you're a public figure. Handle it. And she's a tough gal. So that's where we are. But big mistake by her, not just saying, yeah, I was young. Because when we first learned about her, she started, and we'll show you the trailer she put out for it, a social network that was for doxing and targeting men, and basically all sex is rape. Serious proto Me Too. She gets in with a bunch of feminists and lesbians. She talked about this. They start sending her emails that are from white supremacists and groups threatening her. And then they messed up and put in the field that it was actually them. They were trying to terrorize her, to hand over control to her. The left constantly false flags their own people. And so we know she was in this. And we know at that time, I mean, it's been a huge trend that if you're on a college, I mean, half the girls are with girls. And because it was all political movement, that's now crashing out. New polls are out that record numbers of girls no longer identify as lesbians or men as gay.
because again, that was all just a popularity thing that basically got pushed. But we have all the videos, we have all the trailers, we have the whole background, and again, we have her YouTube, and she's denying that this was her YouTube when it's a bunch of videos from college and her RTF class projects. And her social autopsy, doxing, terrorize the males, all males are rapists, you know, think Duke lacrosse team type stuff. So the fact that she would just say this is all lies but doesn't get into specifics is wrong.

0: is, I'd forgotten, but it's, well, it's something that this person saying she was Candace Owens really likes. You gotta lick it before you stick it. Here it is.
1: We're not gonna beat Candace on the facts. We need something people can gossip about. Something humiliating.
2: We'll tell everyone she runs an underground casino. Lizard person? Come on, dude, not cool.
1: What else?
2: She joined ISIS and fought in the Syrian Civil War. Wait. I've got it. She licks Sniz.
1: She licks Sniz.
3: Sniz.
4: She licks Sniz.
3: She licks Sniz.
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1: Let's get to work.
0: She licks Sniz, folks. Like I said, you know the old saying, I'm a lesbian trapped in a man's body, so I can't put her down for that. Now, seriously, continuing here, let's read her statement. Responding to Harrison Smith, he just said he thought it was BS yesterday before he looked at it. He'll give his own opinion today at 3 o'clock. But he said, I simply don't believe that a girl as pretty as Candace ever made an account on any dating site back when she was and I were in college, the same age. That's my take. She responds to him and says, can confirm that of everything they've made up, this is the most deranged. With Zionists, always has to be something crass and pornographic. Really, I had a boyfriend all through college who was my high school boyfriend. I think the most disturbing thing is that the photos they photoshopped onto the profile is of me and my aunt and my uncle from 2015 birthday dinner in New York City. It's just a normal family photo from my personal Facebook page. I just assumed they are running out of ideas, so they are now leaning into their own perversions. This is the Epstein class we're dealing with. I have to remind myself, the people pushing this sexual abuse of children, so fictionalizing these debased narratives comes naturally to them. And so it's all fake, okay. All fake. And of course they just found a place in Rhode Island at the same college with the composite of your name and the same birthday, and then you have a YouTube channel at the same time all about lesbianism and coming out to your parents, and you ran a feminist site to dox and set up men and were leftists that woke up overnight, none of this is true. You really screwed up, Candace, because they got you on this. And I really want to know why Cash Patel ordered to not look at a foreign power involved or domestic groups involved. I really want to look at the 30-06 bullet not going through the neck. I really want to look at the footage on the roof being a different gun being folded out and a bigger man. And that's all vindicating. And I went too far when I got mad when your surrogates attacked me when I pointed out some of the stuff you were putting out wasn't accurate. You guys, surrogates said I was a Mossad operative. I overreacted. And said if I had to guess, you're like an MI6 operative and this is a way to undermine the Republicans and... But then why would Cash still be involved in the cover-up? I said, you know, even speculating, that's wrong. I apologize. Because I like to take the high road. And I overall can't look at this huge cover-up and be mad at anybody that goes down rabbit trails because it is ridiculous. So that was my apology, and that still stands. But on this front, there's all these videos that are her. We've run them through machines. They're not AI. There's all these videos with her with women kissing each other and all over each other and then photos of them and all the rest of it. And look, we know what's going on here. And this is very common in college where the girl will have a boyfriend, but then the girls all go wild. And that's just how this operates. Believe me, I've had experience. Because if you're, I'm not saying it's a good thing, but if you're cool with it, well, then you get invited to the all-girls party because they want a guy there. And I've said this a million times. You guys are like, oh, my daughter's a lesbian. I'm like, yeah, she'll grow out of it. In my experience, 80% of women are attracted to women. It doesn't mean they're lesbians at the end of the day. And quite frankly, I can't blame them. What I don't like is the political stuff that's all attached to it and how hyper-globalist, you know, all this gets. And that's the politics she was in. That's what she came out of. So, no, there's not a profile in Rhode Island that has the composite of her name and her same birth date and all of it, and then all of this, and then the YouTube channel with all the lesbian stuff. Just please stop insulting our intelligence, okay? You know, Nick Fuentes had a really good take on this. We'll be getting to that coming up, and then Nick's attack for defending Candace on Harrison. And it's not like this is important. Not that Nick's not important or Harrison's not important, but I mean, for drama and for soap operas, it's not an important issue. But understanding the mindset of people and men's attitude to women, women's attitude to men, or attitudes on sex, this is really illustrative. It could be a real teaching moment. So I'll get to all that. But first, I want to play why I decided about 5 a.m., already up since about 3:45, researching this. I was not going to cover it. You know, everybody's asking me about it. You know, I just spent several days looking at it, and I decided not to. And then I saw Asmund Gold. I always say his name wrong. I'm a big fan for years. But how do you pronounce his name? Asmund Gold? Say that again. Asmund Gold. I saw a clip of him. So then I went this morning and found the full 45-minute show. Didn't watch the whole thing. Watched like 15 minutes of it. I wanted to see it in context. And he says he's the worst person, horrible, terrible person. Very eloquent how he says it, calls her a barnacle, and that attaches itself to something, and then says, well, you know, this is like what Alex Jones did, so she deserves to be even in jail, which totally she doesn't. First Amendment doesn't allow that. And she deserves to be destroyed like Alex Jones. We have all these clips of Gold saying, Alex Jones is always right. Alex Jones was right again. Oh, I love Alex Jones. About the Southern Poverty Law Center, running the white supremacist groups, you know, on and on and on. And he's been a fan of the show for years, but then it's like this takeaway, like I'm a tarot card in the tarot deck, that, oh, when you talk about somebody lying and creating a fake story and paying for it, Alex Jones is the guy, even though they've overturned it at the Texas court, said the evidence was never shown of what I did, even though they've been caught the CIA and DOJ running it, even though it's all come out that I didn't do anything they said, now he's going to say, well, we have the precedent of Alex Jones. She did stuff like him. So now, you want to say what you want about her, she's done things light years more intense than I've done, and so now I'm the precedent to punish her, and that's a talking point I've heard from even national news. Well, you saw what the horrible Alex Jones did. She's doing that now, and again, I am not some straw man of this facsimile to be built and things I've never done to then be targeted by this. So I was like, that's it. I'm covering this. Because there's a big differentiation from what I did and what they claimed I did and then what they made up and how they raised $300 million off my name. So here's the shorter clip of him talking about it. We have the longer clip in context when we come back. Here it is.
4: Candace Owens is a barnacle. Worthless, rough, destructive, attached to something infinitely more valuable than herself, that has been slowly decaying and eroding the foundation of the thing that she has attached herself to in the most parasitic and worthless way possible. She represents the worst inclinations of the dumbest people. She is the manifestation of stupidity, insanity, hypocrisy, and just pure garbage. And do you remember what I said about Candace Owens, that I was waiting for the day? Today's the day. Today's the day. I think she's a disgusting, filthy, stupid liar that successfully derailed the concerted effort that there should have been against dismantling leftist domestic terrorism by inserting red herrings about Israel in order for her own personal gain. And I think that she should have her reputation completely destroyed, if not put in jail or fined for millions of dollars, the same way Alex Jones was after he made up Sandy Hook. That's what my opinion is. I really don't like her. I don't. I really don't like her. She is a subversive agent. And the fact that I have the ability to twist the knife a little bit more, these are the days I live for. They are.
0: Now, when we come back, we've got him in clip after clip saying, Alex Jones was right. Alex Jones is always right. But now, no, I am the co-devil. And I'm not mad at him. He's a fellow Austinite. I've tried to get him on the show. But I'm just tired of, like, I'm a human being. I'm a person. I was set up by the CIA and the DOJ. Judges found me civilly liable. They had show trials. They raised $300 million off my name saying I did things I never did. No one ever did the pissing on the graves, coming to their houses, threatening them. It's all lies. It's not true. Mike Bloomberg runs the operation against me. Obama, heavily involved. It's come out in court. So do not sit there and say that I said things I never said. The media said I said these things and played victim to do it. And do not compare me to what Candace Owens has done. She's her own person. She's done her own things. We'll be right back. Stay with us. My fellow patriots, the first thing the globalists and the leftists do when they want to silence you is go after your merchant accounts, go after your business payment systems. It's that simple. They try to cut off your ability to even receive money or make payments. It's globalist siege. It's globalist economic warfare. It's a globalist blockade, an embargo, sanctions against American populist patriots. For everyone that's been watching and listening to me for years, you've seen the attacks. You've seen the deplatforming. You've seen the court battles. The news articles, the demonization, the bogus default judgments. We even have FBI and CIA operatives on hidden camera talking about how their entire goal was to take me out at the knees by knocking out my ability to accept payments. And that model they used on me, they admit, is for all of you.
5: Alex Jones.
6: Yeah, so we were after him.
5: So with Alex Jones, and the goal with him was what, just to bankrupt him?
6: Pretty much.
0: Well, because of First United Payments and your support, they failed. And they failed because I had a processor with a backbone who loves America and believes in the free market. One who stands up for American justice and who didn't back down when they received threatening messages and pressure from other major institutions. If you are a conservative business owner, Google is watching you. Meta, Facebook is watching you. Amazon, all of the major big tech is watching you. If you think for one second that they are not orchestrating and coordinating their efforts behind the scenes to take you offline and out of business and render you harmless to the system and the machine, you are wrong. The question is not if, it's when. Stripe, Shopify, PayPal, Square, they're all part of the same big tech machine. Consolidation, vertical integration, that is the goal of the BlackRock globalist system. Because once there's only one central system, they can bring in the universal credit score. 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The head of BlackRock, Larry Fink, was very clear. Once they have the system in place and they're close, they are going to shut down everybody that isn't part of their system, even people that aren't political. 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The tyrants are counting on us not to innovate. They're counting on us not to migrate to institutions and organizations that are pro-human just like us. This isn't some new company. I've been using them for almost a decade. They're already taking care of most of the patriots. Whether you're a florist, have a gas station, or you're a farmer, or you've got a little five and dime shop or a factory, whatever it is, online merchants, this is the place for you. These guys are patriots and they're in our corner. They're Americans just like us and they hate the New World Order with a passion. 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And First United Payments is the tip of the spear. 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

0: right, so the chickens are coming home to roost for Candace Owens, who made all sorts of allegations. Emails come in, random things. I just picked a few examples. There's so many. And when I hadn't been focusing on her in months, and I went back and looked at some of the new stuff, and I was just like, wow. I mean, look, this guy, you know, clearly is the body double of Tyler Robinson, looks nothing like the guy, and she's just accusing people of all sorts of stuff. I've never done things like this, but I get accused of it, and I'm not going to be the guy like, oh, Candace did what Alex Jones did. So I showed you what Asmon Gold said about me yesterday. Oh, I'm all for this. Destroy her. Put her in jail. Take everything she's got. She did what Alex Jones did. When I have been totally vindicated, the third court of appeals said no evidence was shown that what I did overturned 90%+ of the judgment. It's going to the Texas Supreme Court. All the rest of this stuff, I was found guilty, liable by judges in show trials on HBO, bro. So I would like you to retract that, and because, again, you're just emblematic of this, and you have a huge show. And by the way, I'm a fan. Watch it all the time. So it's uncool. And, again, have they replaced Asmon Gold with a clone? I'm being sarcastic. Because I can play you clip after clip of him saying very nice things about me and how a long enough timeline I'm always right. And then now I am the example of Satan and the precedent to now go after Candace Owens when, according to the things they said I did that I never did, Candace has done a bunch of the things they said that I did. I mean, I expect they'll come out and I'll say Erica Kirk killed Charlie. I've never said that. I don't believe that. That's how I covered other people saying Sandy Hook didn't happen. They never talked about me. In the Google searches, it's like I've never played water polo. And then one day I hear I'm the world champion water polo person and I took steroids and cheated at the Olympics to win the water polo and I'm going to jail or something. It's like, I'm not in the Olympics. I don't play water polo. We hosted a few debates with both sides saying they did die, they didn't die. I then discovered during depositions in Connecticut, and this is when they really flipped out and tried to shut us down a few years ago, did the fake auction, all of it, that they showed me the unredacted police reports that are not public by accident and freaked out during a deposition. And boy, let me tell you, what was in those was horrible. No wonder they had some of their operatives come out and create a fake story. Nobody died. People go, oh, he sold out. He's saying they died. And I've read the police reports that are sealed. They're fighting to keep them sealed. Somebody's got high-powered lawyers and wants to try to sue to get those. Get them. Get those police reports. Pile of dead bodies, no blood. Survivor said men outside shooting through the windows. They caught a guy in camo, off-duty cop from the town over, and they would sit there in deposition and say, that never happened. I have, like, local news, the helicopter showing it. They had a mission to use me to push the official story that nobody died. It looks like they're actually, I'm the bad guy, said this happened. I just covered other people saying it. And then they reinforce the official story with all the lawsuits, all the rest of it. Now the light bulb went off. It was like, ooh. And both those lawyers, including Bloomberg's Blumenthal's son, Senator Blumenthal's son, went, they grabbed the papers. Oh, God. Well, yeah, you should have. It'd be hours just reading police reports. And notice they don't attack me when I raise that in the news. No, they don't want to go there, do they? So I digress. Here's Asmon Gold talking about how I'm the most credible guy ever. That should be the head of the FBI. This is a few months ago. But now I'm like Satan's me, and then she's just a lower demon, Candace Owens. Here it is.
1: About 270K 10 years ago, give or take, Alex Jones.
2: No.
1: Charlottesville was a false flag run by SPLC operatives who hired actors to pose as Nazis.
0: By the way, it already come out.
1: How?
0: I wasn't even speculating. How? Because it was in documents.
1: Who is this guy? How does he know this? This is in, like, what? if you wait long enough, Alex Jones will all. That's who they need to get in charge of. Like, the they need to put Alex. That's what they should do. Put Alex Jones in charge of the CIA or the FBI. That's what should happen. Like, can you imagine? Can you imagine what that would be? Like, just do it. See what happens. See what happens. I don't know. It could be anything. He can't help being right. Yes. Oh, my God. The frogs would be gay. And black helicopters, I know. Alex Jones was right, Jar. Too bad, isn't it? And anyway, I'll scroll down and find some of the other ones. I found this to be very, very funny. And
0: all right, let's stop
1: go.
0: Right here.
1: Hey, guys.
0: So I literally look for the truth when I'm not sure what's going on, but I have ideas. I war game it. You're literally hearing what I'm thinking in my brain. Anybody can grab 20 seconds here, 10 seconds there, 5 seconds there. Used to, I'm more careful now, I would say, now let's talk about hypotheticals and devil's advocate. Then they'll take the devil's advocate clip and say that's what I believe. So this is about the truth. It's about all of us, and it's about me and my family and my crew and what we've been through. And what we need to stay on the air to expose their next scams, their next wars, their next pandemics, their next race war, but also so that they can't rewrite history and silence me and then create an avatar, fake Alex Jones, that they say has done all these things, that they say represents populism to demonize us. But thanks to you supporting us, keep us on air, they have failed so far. Now I want to get to the meat and potatoes on Candace and all the lesbian stuff, and how she's obviously, in my view, in my opinion, lying about this. And if you go do the 6 hours research like I did, and we even ran the programs and checked the emails and all the stuff, it's her. Wayback machine, everything. My God, I can play you a whole bunch of videos. I will play some about lesbianism and coming out and all the rest of it, and a big feminist, and, you know, oh, it's the same profile with her name, acronym, and composite, and her date of birth, and the same town with all that. I mean, give me a break. Come on. Knock it off. But here's Harrison Smith did an update a few weeks ago or a month ago on what he did a few years ago. And anybody can do this. You can go do a Google search, and it shows specifically how you do these specialized searches. And you can see that no searches. There's actually one search where I'm in a side article, but not even denying it happened. So nothing about kids didn't die. From the time it happens up until Hillary runs national ads saying I'm Trump's brain and I'm saying no kids die and I go pee on graves and we do all this stuff, none of that was true. So this is for Asmund Gold and others, just for on the record, you can duplicate this. And this is why Elon Musk brought it back to X. Tucker Carlson, we interviewed him. I didn't even learn about this from Tucker. I learned about this from Elon and his people. That's why I owe Tucker so much. Tucker's like, hey, you know, he never really talked about this. He's not the Sandy Hook guy, and he didn't get banned off of Twitter for denying Sandy Hook or bullying families. He got banned for confronting the head of censorship at CNN at a committee hearing, and some other things that Lester Holt made up that I was saying kill reporters, totally made up, the joke clip made up. And so my interview must be like 2.5 hours. You can go listen to it. He said, yeah, he went and pulled the logs, all the private messages, everything I'd ever posted, deleted or there. So even though my account was suspended, it was all there. And Elon said, no, you only said it happened in all the posts, including deleted ones. That doesn't fit into their story, does it? One caller calls in once and says, yeah, I think it's totally fake. I think it's all lying. I said, as much as they lie, yeah, who knows? Probably is completely fake. Yeah, flip it. Yeah. I mean, you know, because of that, I didn't talk about it before I got sued, Sandy Hook, for 3 years in the court record. They looked it up because I was so sick of it. People trying to bring it up to me. Because it's like this Charlie Kirk thing. You can't prove it one way or the other. And at a certain point, I just go, I'm done with this problem. You know, it's like cops, when they can't solve a case, will like drop it for 5 years or 10 years and come back to the cold case, take a look at it later. I hit a certain point, I'm just like, okay, I'm done. But I digress. Here is the Harrison Smith search piece.
2: Hello, my name's Harrison Smith, and I'm about to show you what the Alex Jones defamation trial was really all about. And you can follow along. Do this at home. What you do is you go to google.com and you search the phrase Alex Jones Sandy Hook. Then you hit the news tab. You can see the news tab right there. Then you go over here to tools and you can actually choose a date. You can choose, as I did, December 1st, 2012 through June 1st, 2016. And if you do that, you'll see here There are no headlines associating Alex Jones with Sandy Hook. There's not a single headline here that shows Alex Jones and Sandy Hook in the same headline. But what happens if you change this date? You go to custom range and we shift it. Let's shift this to 2015. So now we're including the whole year, basically up to December of 2016. What happens if you search 2016? Mr. Trump, denounce Alex Jones, Sandy Hook principal's daughter. Sandy Hook truther Alex Jones says he got a nice thank you call from Donald Trump. Why won't Donald Trump denounce Sandy Hook deniers? Daughter of Sandy Hook victim demands Donald Trump disown Alex Jones. And all of these are from literally about a week after the 2016 election. So to me, it's obvious what happened. Nobody associated Alex Jones as the Sandy Hook guy all the way up through 2016, up until Donald Trump gets elected. Then they notice how much influence Alex Jones had in order to get Donald Trump. They went after Alex Jones basically to punish him. So to me, that tells you everything you need to know. You can go do this yourself right now, following the instructions I just did. If Alex Jones was the Sandy Hook guy, why were there no stories about it up until 1 week after Donald Trump won the election?
3: One of the things you've been talking about on your show is your allegation that government officials are aiding in pedophilia, child trafficking, and the grooming of children, right?
4: Well, you mean like what Jeffrey Epstein did with the Clintons?
0: All right, so I just wanted to get that in there for everybody.

0: because I'm Sammy Schwab.
1: And it goes on and on. Here's one, clip 16. Here she is in 2017, talking about coming out to the parents as a lesbian.
2: Mom, Dad, I'm a lesbian. I like girls.
3: Oh, sweetheart. We always knew.
2: The bottom line, we just want our children to be happy. We love you regardless.
3: Brave soul.
2: Oh, thank you, guys. Oh, also, I think I might be a conservative.
3: I don't understand.
2: I can't breathe. Hey, get that camera out of my wife's face. Get out of my face. Guys, it's totally fine. It's okay. I just, you know, think a little more conservatively.
3: But sweetheart, you're black.
2: Yeah. Look, it was a crazy election cycle. A lot of.
1: All right, let's go to the next one. Here she is, as I mentioned this, I'd like to show you, with her database system that she had, where you report hate speech and basically dox evil men. Here's the clip.
2: Hey guys, it is Candace Owens, the founder of socialautopsy.com. There are literally thousands of instances of hate speech being circulated online. The age of technology and social media has slowly disintegrated individual accountability, the consequences of which are devastating. Introducing Social Autopsy, the first ever search database that compiles and allows the public to easily access the digital footprint of individuals and companies. Our team has crawled through the public interfaces of Facebook, Twitter, and Instagram, creating real profiles for the individuals that lob hate speech over the web. These individuals are your teachers, doctors, neighbors, and business owners. And for the first time ever, you'll be given the chance to run a real background check on them to see what these people represent behind closed doors. Let me show you how it works. Plug in the name of any person, company, or organization. Our database will return any number of profile hits, which can then be narrowed down by city and state. When you've located a user, you'll be brought to their autopsy report, which will consist of real screenshots of words that they have shared across social media platforms. Have someone that you'd like to add to our morgue? Submit them. Our database is continually grown by anonymous submissions from individuals like you. Because why engage in an online back-forth argument with friends over insulting statuses and comments when you can instead screenshot their harsh words and privately submit them to our database? We exist as a clean archive of an individual's words only, from which employers, friends, and universities alike may draw their own conclusions.
1: So basically, it's a Southern Poverty Law Center, ADL system. And here's just one example of her. Candace Owens is being sued by a private citizen. She spent months accusing as a suspect of Charlie Kirk's assassination, Robbie Hild. And you look at him, he doesn't even look like the Tyler Robinson lookalike, she's saying. And this is just a microcosm of, this is not stuff I ever did. And I think this is wrong, okay? This guy's not a public figure, and now he's suing her. Here's a clip.
2: Robbie Hild, we've put a TBD on because we're getting crazy information on him. We're calling him Mr. Worldwide over here. Okay, we've got Robbie Hild in the Cayman Islands. We've got Robbie Hild in Spain. We've got Robbie Hild all over. And so that's going to take some time. We need to be more thorough in that. And we will have more on Robbie Hild on Monday. I want to remind you guys, if you have tips pertaining to Robbie Hild, anything that we are saying about what took place on Orem on that day, Robbie Hild. Picture looks nothing like Tyler Robinson coming up the staircase. It looks actually a lot more like Robbie Hild coming up the staircase. There are thus a total of four decoys, like George Zinn, staircase guy, maroon shirt guy, and Losey Center guy. Now, there is one more person who is tied to the Romney clan who also went to BYU, and we brought him up very early in the investigation. He was one of the first people that I put an APB out for because he was bizarrely standing alongside Shane Lyman. Remember, Robbie Hild. And I said, he looks, the guy all the way to the right there looks way more to me like the build of the person coming up the stairs. That was the episode that we did. Who also, anyways, like I said early on, I put out that APB for Robbie Hild because we couldn't find his name at the time. And then we did. And I learned from viewers at home that his family is allegedly married into the Romney family. Okay? Now, if you

0: you know how the Hild family is related to the Romney family, please email us at moretips@candaceowens.com. Because that would be a stunning connection. Like I said, my memory serves me correctly that there was a connection between these two families that was established early on that I thought nothing of. And now it matters. Robinson is also a last name, and that's why we will be taking a week off next week. Is a last name that the Romney family is married into. Doesn't necessarily mean there is a tie. It's just interesting. Certainly the Hild family is married into the Robinsons.
1: All right,
0: well,
1: let's stop right there. So, I mean, just total babble, gobble, snobble, absolutely out of control. And it goes on and on and on. Let's get Nick Fuentes' take on this clip six, because you know, here's a real investigation that's been done into Candace. And the facts are there. This is what a real investigation looks like. Here it is.
2: Real posting.
3: No.
2: Jeep Roy percent $20.
3: No,
2: Candace claiming
3: not.
2: The video isn't her. Candace reading notice the woman says common senses instead of consensus. Case closed.
3: Wow, that's crazy. We're verifying her identity because she said something wrong in the YouTube video. That's so good, dude. It's real. Dude, you know what's funny about that? You know what's actually hilarious? So think about this. This is, to me, this is the best part. So Candace Owens is leading this investigation for over a year. She's got the biggest, hottest show on YouTube, on Spotify, millions of listeners. She's deputized her listeners to help her. You've got people in law enforcement, high-level sources, sending her emails, sending her tips, sending her surveillance footage, sending her screenshots and text messages. She's been running this investigation for over a year with virtually limitless resources at her disposal, deputizing an army of thousands, maybe hundreds of thousands, to assist her in the most high-profile assassination of the 21st century. And some random anonymous Twitter account who has not posted one thing in 3 years has put that entire thing to shame with like the most robust, rigorous, fact-checked, sophisticated investigation of her lesbian past I've ever seen in my entire life. The Candace Owens investigation of Charlie Kirk's murder with the involvement of tens of thousands, she's been paid hundreds of thousands to debate this. What's even the argument? It's like, we don't know, no, but we know. The vibes aren't vibing. Something's off. You trust the government narrative? So maybe it was an exploding microphone. Maybe it was a directed energy weapon. It's like a year in, and this is what they got. Okay, show your work to the class. And it's like, so it's shaped like a menorah. That means he was a ritualistic sacrifice, and we think they ate him. And then it's like, okay, very good. Okay, Eco Shaggy, anonymous Twitter guy. We don't really know anything about him. Let's see, what do you have for the class? So we went to this data leak and we found her username. It contains her birthday and her first, middle, and last name. We then cross-referenced that with an old YouTube channel where there's a video of her and her face. Then we took that and we used it to find her adult friends finder account, which has a username that's identical. And then we did this. She went to Rhode Island and used her school email, and then we archived all of it. And then they're scrubbing it right now. We archived all of it. And it's like, okay, so how is it that like some random guy did this in secret by himself with no resources? And it's about whether or not she's a lesbian. And it is the most meticulous, well-researched. This is like, it's like a lawyer. It's like my cousin Vinny. This is like a serious, it's like A Few Good Men. Ladies and gentlemen of the jury, as you'll see in Exhibit A, we archived the Adult Friends Finder username. It contains her birthday and her first, middle, and last name.
1: All right, let's stop there.
3: And then you got Candace.
1: We're going to shift gears out of this soon. We have Stephen Greer joining us with huge news on Disclosure and more next hour. And when we post this to X and Rumble from the live show, we'll post the full Nick analysis. It's dead on. His attack on Harrison is dead wrong. Later, if I have time, I'll get into that, if not tomorrow. But regardless, you can't argue that Nick is really smart and very charismatic. So there you go. Separately, again, I'm funded by you, the viewers and listeners, at thealexjonesstore.com. We're about to sell all the Irish CMOS. 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
8: So God made a farmer. God said, I need somebody willing to get up before dawn, milk cows, work all day in the fields, milk cows again, eat supper, then go to town and stay past midnight at a meeting of the school board. So God made a farmer. God said, I need somebody willing to sit up all night with a newborn colt and watch it die, then dry his eyes and say, maybe next year. I need somebody who can shape an axe handle from a persimmon sprout, shoe a horse with a hunk of car tire, who can make harness out of hay, wire, feed sacks, and shoe scraps, who planting time and harvest season will finish his 40-hour week by Tuesday noon, and then painin' from tractor back put in another 72 hours. So God made a farmer. God said, I need somebody strong enough to clear trees and heave bales, yet gentle enough to yean lambs and wean pigs and tend the pink-combed...
1: Believe me, Nick, you ever have a hand, women running our life, bossing around, and I mean, there's a lot of spoiled women out there, but at the same time, we have to be strong men and bring women back to where they're supposed to be strong. Here's a clip.
2: Giddy over wife Jack equals not gay. Report on a relevant story equals underhanded and very gay. With friends like this who needs enemies.
9: Right, I know. Dude, that's, you know what, I would bet you two bits his wife is a fan. Am I wrong? I would bet you two bits Harrison Smith, who's out on the timeline defending Candace Owens, how much you want to bet his wife, whom he worships, is a Candace Owens fan? I'm sorry, I like Harrison. I do. I do like him. However, he is one of the worst simps walking. It's detestable. It makes me sick to my stomach. It makes me want to die. It's so disgusting, it makes me want to die. He tweets a few years ago. There's like this really good video of Richard Spencer. Dude, let me see if I can find it. Let me pull it up. Because it's so good.
1: So saying nice things about your family is bad.
9: I think I favorited it. Let me see. Yeah. He writes, my wife is the only person to beat me at basically every board and card game we play. I have never won a single Mario Kart race since we met. Could you die? Like, what? My wife is the only person to beat me at every board game we play. I've never won... playing Mario Kart with my wife. Then he writes, watching your wife give birth is the most amazing thing you will ever, especially without an epidural or any pain relief. It's like they go into a trance and revert to a more savage, primordial phase. Like her spirit is subsumed by raw animal focus. You can practically feel the waves of power emanating from her. I'm tearing up just thinking about it. What?
1: Yeah, you ain't seen it, buddy. Sorry for you.
9: It's sick. Gotta get over that, my
1: new
9: friend.
1: New humans coming to the world
9: and
1: sick?
9: And that we gotta move past. It's so despicable, I can't even begin to tell you. That's like worse than the worst person you know. I'd rather be friends with a serial killer. I would literally rather be friends with a serial
1: killer. Like the moms that kill their kids?
9: Than be friends with somebody like that. So, and he's gonna hate that. He's gonna like obviously take offense to that. But it's like, dude, I just can't. I'm gonna go and hang out with this guy. It's like hanging out with a girl. That would be the equivalent of hanging out with a girl. It's almost worse because you can talk.
1: Childbirth is the archetypal struggle of rebirth and what humanity is and our entire future. But I understand for people that haven't crossed that Rubicon, you don't know the switches that get flipped. When you watch childbirth with your child and your wife, your woman, or when you watch a family member die, these are archetypal moments. These are major points in our lives. This miniature headlamp is now the ultimate power in the galaxy. Oh, wait, that's Star Wars. No, it's now the ultimate, strongest mini headlamp in existence proprietarily. I'm going to tell you right now, the boys at Bigly came up with a big hit. This is by far the strongest miniature headlamp I've ever seen with a strap. It's got a magnet so it hooks to metal things. This baby is incredible. There's a limited run of these. They went out and proprietarily had this built to be the strongest mini headlamp out there. Similar units sell for $100, aren't even strong. 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Be the reason we bring light to the world against the globalists and become their worst nightmare as the truth continues to be told.

I got you now, Bluto. Nobody's taking my ultimate sea moss capsules.

0: After all that brainwashing, all I got was this t-shirt.
1: Is that David Hogg? All right, Dr. Stephen Greer joins us. He's got major findings and big developments as we accelerate towards full disclosure, or at least biggest disclosure we've seen yet. He's got so many huge topics he sent me. 1, 2, 3, 4, 5, 6, 7, 8, 9, 10. Plus, so I want to try to give him the floor here to go over this. He doesn't really need any intro. Almost everybody knows who he is. But he's the guy that predicted all the stuff that's happening 25 years ago. Fight to also act like anything extraterrestrial is an outside attack, the excuse to militarize things. So, Dr. Stephen Greer, thank you so much. DrStephenGreer.com. And people can also find all the other links there or just search your name. Films, incredible documentaries, best-selling books. Dr. Greer, thank you so much for being here at this critical time when so much is coming out.
2: It's good to be with you. We just released a brand new documentary this week. And it's Beyond Top Secret. You know, we did the 25th anniversary of the National Press Club launch of the Global Disclosure Project. That happened on May 8th. And we've done a documentary as follow-up to it. And we now have, of course, a whole group of new whistleblowers, a military, and mostly several of them are Green Berets who come forward. And also Marine personnel. And I've sent you some images about those. And so what we're in the process of doing after that, the day of that event, the White House released the first tranche of the White House files, which didn't have a lot in it. But I'm understanding from people close to the president that I work with that it's basically a trial balloon to see how people react. And there's a lot more that will be coming down the road in the next year or two. I've also been told that much of what the president would like to do, he's put on hold until the last few months of his administration. And we've been trying to change that. We know that Bob Bigelow, who ran Bigelow Aerospace, has been encouraging a slow roll on this and soft disclosure. And we think that's a very big mistake because it'll ruin the credibility of the president on the issue. So we're also pushing for more whistleblowers to come forward with this positive evidence. For example, there's a group of black site, six different black sites of people who have evidence of the downing of ET craft, the operation and testing of man-made UFOs, which are most of the ones people see. They don't realize it. And those have been using.
1: And by the way, you trailblazed decades ago warning this would happen. Now this is coming out everywhere. Even for the whistleblowers, yes. Maybe we should play the trailer now or at the bottom of the hour. You decide when. But you literally, mm-hmm. I mean, I used to hear you, you know, 25 years ago, think, well, he's credible. I didn't think you were a bad guy. But as it all came true, your credibility's just gone up and up. But bottom line, you've been warning about the fake alien craft, the fake grays.
2: Right.
1: What are these? What do we know?
2: Well, it was decided in the 1950s to take this out of constitutional oversight by the president. This happened under Eisenhower. He was basically

0: non-human DNA to come up with these weird creatures that everyone thinks an alien, because they certainly look like it, but they're under the control of human operators that are used in all manner of criminal activities. And so, you know, most of what people think about when they hear UFO, they think immediately extraterrestrial alien. And while there are ones that are of non-human origin, the vast majority of the phenomenon that gets reported out is man-made, designed to scare the hell out of people.
1: And as you were saying, that over 3 decades ago. I began to follow you about 30 years ago. Right. Now, constantly, they show stuff, and it turns out later it was man-made.

0: go to the Secret Mountain facility.
1: Right.
0: And
1: that's a very important.
0: Please continue.
1: It's a new replacement facility for the old Northrop Grumman Tejon Ranch, T-E-J-O-N Ranch, up in the high desert near Edwards. But it's important to realize that all these facilities are connected underground. It sounds fantastical, but if you can go into Edwards Air Force Base at a certain site out in the range, go underground and pop up at Nellis Air Force Base. And the ranges in the Nevada test site where there's a lot of UFO research and corporate facilities. So I think that one of the things we've gotten with our new whistleblowers are very specific information, GPS links, where you can drop a pin exactly where the underground openings are. And these have been handed over to the federal government and the White House and a couple of members of Congress I'm working with, so that they can understand where all these facilities are and how you get into them. But it means things are movable. So let me unpack that for people for a moment. You may have assets that are out in the Mojave Desert, and if it looks like people are getting too close in the government, the legal government, to get there, they can then move them underground to other places. Now, the limit is how big is the object they're trying to move.
0: So it's classic shell game going on.
1: Correct. And we know this. As soon as we started blowing the whistle on the specific sites and informing the administration and members of Congress before the election even, there were big inquiries going on with Senate Intelligence and Armed Services. What we found was that they were trying to begin to move things like a shell game. But, you know, we also know where they would move them to. We know where the facilities are at Dugway Proving Grounds and up in the Nevada Test Range. And you can imagine there are people who don't like me talking about this, but it's too bad. I mean, if it's a legal secret program, there's no obligation to give them any top secret clearance courtesy. And that's a key point. Now, I don't know. You may want to play the trailer for this new film because I think people will find this very up to date.
0: Absolutely. We're going to get that trailer ready. And if people want to share the trailer, where's the best place for, because I know sometimes you have a website just for the film. Where's the best place to go for the film?
1: Yeah. Yeah, to our website, drstephengreer.com, and also our YouTube channel. It's up on our YouTube channel.
0: All right, here is the trailer.
2: Dr. Stephen Greer has stepped to the podium at the National Press Club once again. But this time, he is flanked by a new vanguard of truth. High-level insiders who have defied the secrecy machine to bring forward names, dates, and classified operations.
3: What we're doing here is a preemptive strike. This is my pushback. I know when they were made, and I know who precisely is being blackmailed and is therefore compromising the U.S. government. If I don't get whacked after that, it'll be a miracle.

0: The implication again was, we're watching you, keep your mouth shut.
1: And that's where we went through the skiff type of checkpoint, and that's where the off-world technology room was.
2: Former Green Beret, who has been involved with some what are called psionic programs. Interface a conscious AI with an ET craft and have it within range to be struck, where it's then downed.
3: To build a relationship with the NHI, get them in close enough to be exploited.
4: That they're up against something that's much more powerful, that has more funding, and has more cutting-edge technology. And these people can be ruthless.
2: It's a very complex problem because you have what I call the foxes in the henhouse. I think the president and his team have their work cut out for them.
5: Beyond Top Secret, the new film. You know, I remember Eisenhower in his farewell address in January of 1961, right before Kennedy came in, and somebody slams the door, and he, like, jumps. It's a 20-minute speech. Everybody should watch it. He says there's a technological elite in control of the military-industrial complex. They've taken control away from government, even academia. They're the main threat. Right. Beware the military-industrial complex. And the media always makes it about the military. No, he said a technological elite, a breakaway civilization. He's very clear. And he, yes, he made correct. Other statements about it. So, I mean, we know what this underground
6: thing. Proof of, mm-hmm. Yeah, here's the proof of that, Alex, is that I have what I call inverse witnesses, meaning people who should know about this, presidents, CIA directors I briefed, senior members of the oversight committees in the Senate and the House, as well as three-star generals like the head of the Defense Intelligence Agency and the head of intelligence for the Joint Chiefs of Staff. All of these are people who, if it were a legal program and not a breakaway criminal operation, would have been read into these. But they knew nothing. Believe it or not, as a young medical doctor, I'm an emergency trauma doctor, I was the first person to brief that CIA director or that head of the Defense Intelligence Agency, General Patrick Hughes. And this is a ridiculous situation because I'm nobody. I'm somebody who just, like a dog with a bone, I just kept digging and digging into the secrecy and kept hitting more and more layers of these covert programs. But in reality, the way you know it's illegal, and what Eisenhower said was exactly that, is that the science and technology end of this and the corporations broke away, but they have embedded within the government treasonous operations in the CIA, the Pentagon, NSA, the whole alphabet soup, FBI as well, and Department of Justice. So it's a real problem because you have a metastasized cancer in our body politic and in our government. And this is the same as true in the United Kingdom and other countries as well, by the way. I've met with very senior top of government people in Europe and the United Kingdom who have told me they're in the same conundrum and crisis that we're in here. So this is a global problem, and we're encouraging people, partners in other countries, particularly the Five I countries, Australia and Canada and the United Kingdom and U.S. and less so New Zealand, to cooperate with that and begin to dig into it, because we know where some of these facilities are. For example, in Australia, one of the prime places is in the outback, way out at Pine Gap in Alice Springs, and there's an underground base there. There's an entry point on the side of a mountain. It looks like a hologram. It looks like a mountain, but it's actually a hologram. You go in, and you can land any kind of craft there and go way deep underground. I know a physicist and some other scientists who've been in there. And by the way, that is a prime area where they're making the fake aliens, the things that people, oh, I saw a gray or a reptile. That's where they're making those. We know where they're making those weird creatures that aren't real extraterrestrials. They're the ones that are the false flag operators.
5: Quantifying, because some of the researchers I talked to call like an ex-protect group or the shadow group. I mean, I know there's different factions, but how big is the factions? How many factions are there? I mean, I think obviously the Chinese, the Russians, they're all secretive. I would say their own factions, but internationally, you said it's an international crime network of this larger kind of globalist faction. kind of see the globalist faction as the big one. There's some sub-factions. Or are you able to quantify that? Or is everything so compartmentalized we still don't know?
6: Well, we do know. But, I mean, the center of gravity for this is in the United States, largely. Simply because we're the biggest economy.
5: And that's my next question after that. Technology. Why are we the center of gravity? Go ahead.
6: Well, because there's so much money here. Now, remember, our defense budget's over $1 trillion, which is more than all the other biggest top 10 combined. So if you want to skim off, say, 20% of that every year in black project operations that people won't notice is missing because who's watching the store, this is why the Pentagon has failed 6 audits, by the way. Well, you can pull in $200 billion a year into illegal operations and nobody's going to barely notice it. And you also have the largest corporate nexus around this. When you start talking about the really high-tech companies and the big prime contractors, like the big prime contractors, like Raytheon and Lockheed, and one conundrum there is one of the conundrums there is we need to be fired to war in the Middle East, so we can meet their armaments. But at the same time, they have an operational program and operations with the UFOs and are dealing with UFO activities and are engaged in criminal activities. We recently learned the name of one of these targets. Security for one of those big security, security for one of those big security contracts and assassination order murders and assassinations.
5: What's up with the S-71 BlackBerry? What's really behind that? Over 10 trillion is going to fall on 9/11. It was 2.4 on 9/11. They had a press conference the day before. Now that the dinners are already going to be $4,000, $800 toilet seats, $1,000 hammers, they really didn't cost that, but they were using that as...
6: Well, I think that it's a money laundering, but in a very sophisticated way, and the people in the U.S. government are being run circles around. But I think this thing about the SR-71, look, anything that's using jet propulsion or rockets belongs to the 30s and 40s. 1930s and 40s. Those were all cover stories and distractions away from the anti-gravity, what's called electromagnetogravitic propulsion systems that are electromagnetic field propulsion and anti-gravity. That's where the real action has been, and I want to remind
5: people. Well, sure,
6: people,
5: sure, but who buys that a 1950s plane? We can't make one this good now. I mean, it's horse crap.
6: Right, right. Well, no, I mean, this is all to say, let's get more money for this when the money. I'll give you an example.
5: Yeah, we're going to get a bunch of money for SR-71s, and then it's really going to go to gravity control.
6: Yes, correct. It's a front door. It's like a mafia with a pizza parlor in the back room. They're doing all the money laundering and horrors and what have you. So I think that it's a head fake. And it's one of these things where if there was any decent investigative reporting from the mainstream media, this could easily be uncovered. We have uncovered it. And in fact, we even have a document where Lockheed charged something like $5 million for a bolt to be moved from one place to another.
5: Exactly. So it used to be hammers and bolts. Now it's Blackbirds. This is the new toilet seat. So,
6: well, or even more cleverly, let's say you have something that we do have used recently, the B-2 stealth. Everybody knows what that's Northrop Grumman. They'll say, oh, it costs $2 billion a copy to make those. Well, that's not true. Once you've done your prototype, you can crank those out for way less than that. But that's what we're charged, the taxpayers, those of us who pay taxes, which is most of us who are honest working people.

0: of UFOs, UAPs, in human trafficking. So I think that that is something that is very much on the radar. It's not being talked about publicly much, but it is something they now have proof of it happening. We have proof of that now.
1: So is the shadow system happy? I don't think they're very happy right now.
0: Well, I think that some of it is, it's generational. The ones who've been in there the longest have the most to lose if it's exposed, because we are talking treason having been committed. The ones that are younger, I'd say people in their 40s, 50s, even early 60s, those guys really would like to see a change happen, but they don't want to be caught in the switches. This is why I have advocated for not only a witness protection for the high value targets, but also more explicit legislation that says you come forward fully and cooperate, you are never going to be prosecuted.
1: And the great news is Trump has now done that, so that's a sea change.
0: Yeah, it is. And the fact that he has said come forward and you won't be prosecuted. Now, I think that what it needs to be a little more explicit, if you're thinking like a lawyer, I'm not, I'm a doctor, but I have family that are lawyers. You have to think, well, what if 10 years ago, someone coming forward was involved in a wet works or targeted.
1: They gotta be given blanket immunity.
0: They have to be given blanket immunity, but it has to be conditioned. And this is what was in our executive order recommendations a year and a half ago for the president. And he is now acting on some of those, is that it needs to also cover these sort of actions so long as, and here's the caveat, they come completely clean and no longer commit those crimes. So in other words, they would have to really expose everything, which means every name, every facility, every blueprint. Everything.
1: And the answers have a bunch come forward at once, but in different places, because I guarantee you the deep state will try to kill some.
0: Well, they have. Well, this is, let me unpack that a little bit. A year and a half ago, we were to release a huge amount of material coming from some of these covert operators that I've been with. I've been in their facilities. I've been in their, over their black site operating areas, military operating areas, in their helicopters. And they learned that there had been a meeting in a skiff to talk about killing, assassinating people who were these kind of high-level whistleblowers. So they did not hand that evidence over to us. Now that the president has explicitly said they can come forward, we are now putting out a call, and I'll do it here on your show, for anyone possessing that kind of evidence, and I mean physical materiel or documents, video of the actual ET craft and bodies. A video of the man-made craft and interiors and pilots, all of that can come forward. For example, one man I'm working with, he was a lieutenant colonel at Edwards Air Force Base, and he managed the human pilots who flew the man-made anti-gravity UFOs that everyone, you know, thinks is an alien spacecraft when it's not. So I think this is something that has to be done very vigorously by Department of Justice and FBI and the White House, working with Congress. And I'm happy to announce that there are there's one key member of Congress I don't want to name who has been read into all this. I have turned him over and did a handshake between him and these covert black site operators and some of the former Green Beret guys we're working with. And so there's really a lot of progress going on behind the scenes. And to protect people, I can't give all the names out right now, but I think there's a lot of forward momentum, and I'm hoping that this doesn't go off the rails. I hope they stay on the path, and I hope they pick up the pace of it, because the longer this drags out, once it's been decided this should come out, the more dangerous it is. You see, they're giving way too much rope to these illegal operators to move things around or start staging more wars and more false flag operations. I mean, they could start hitting nuclear button triggers. I think the longer that this organization that's been running criminally for so long stays untethered and loose in the world, the more dangerous the world will become. And I think time is of the essence.
1: And we know that. We know that with Fauci. All that stuff was operating outside of review. It's all runaway trains. It's a every level.
0: Right. Yeah, and it is on many levels. It's, it,

0: it's not just a UFO UAP issue. It's the global banking system, and I mean
1: the AI, the data centers.
0: Yeah, and here's a big debate going on: how are we going to provide energy for the data centers? They're using up half. There's a co-op, an electric co-op I'm part of here at our country house near the University of Virginia in Virginia, the Blue Ridge Mountains, and half of their energy is going to be going to a data center out here, 50%. And I said, well, this is why you need not modular nuclear energy systems that are going to create Earth and cancer-causing radiation for 2 million years.
1: And that's Bill Gates' plan.
0: Yep, we need free energy. We need the zero point, it's called, or quantum vacuum energy. It was developed, Nikola Tesla had an early version of it. Believe it or not, Nikola Tesla, if you look at our documentary, The Lost Century, he had a car running with just a little antenna on it that never had to be plugged in, that was electric, in 1920. And J.P. Morgan said, well, if we can't put a meter on it, it's not going to come out. So I think that we have to look at this and say, what kind of world are we leaving our... I have 11 grandchildren and 4 daughters. What kind of world are we leaving them unnecessarily? We have endless wars in the Middle East over oil, and we're hostage to whoever wants to shut down the Straits of Hormuz or whatever. It's ridiculous.
1: Well, there's no doubt the future's here. It's not evenly distributed. People should see the new film right now. They should go to your website, drstephengreer.com. Please join us again soon as more unfolds. What an amazing time to be alive. Have a great week coming up, sir.
0: Yeah, you too, and great seeing you again.
1: Thank you. Powerful information. It's all coming out, folks, or a lot of it's coming out, and we're in a real war for the future. The future's already here, just the general public doesn't know it yet, and that's what we're fighting to do. All right, we've got one of the smartest guys when it comes to the military and strategic choke points coming up, joining me. That's Matt Bracken, former Navy SEAL, best-selling author. Please remember, we're back in the old InfoWars studios. I'm going to do a tour either today or tomorrow, show you, put it in a studio, fixing up the old ones, new air conditioners. It's a mess in there now. We could actually be over there now, but I don't be in the workman's way. It's like 15, it's all men, it's true, being politically correct, workmen over there. But very exciting. It takes money to do all this. We've had some big victories, but we can't do it without you. We need more funds to get more done more quickly, to get more host, more crew, more reporters. 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I respectfully ask you to support us to get great products that really work. 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I said, get a company to make these. 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All right, massive news straight ahead in hour number four with former Navy SEAL bestselling author Matt Bracken. Then Harrison Smith, ready to go, 3 p.m. Central, The War Room Live. 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

0: Well, there you go. We'll just kick it off with the old familiar lyrics of a fellow Englishman of our co-host here today, one named Alvin Lee. Many years ago, he was quite the guitar player, that guy was. Very obviously, he's a little bit political and had a little bit of foresight in him, too, before his demise. We use his lyrics and because they're so damned appropriate, in all honesty. It's Wednesday. Paul is with us, of course, today. We've hooked up here. It's Roger Sales, your host, Radio Ranch, People's Patriot Network, our venue. And if you want to call and participate today, you're certainly, as usual, more than welcome to. Paul, I got right on the air right before the show here started, and I looked down as I'm counting in to get all the things working to make the show possible, and I looked down and I noticed the date, Paul, and it had not even hit me until I did that, and we are right smack on May 1. That's May Day. That's the founding of the Illuminati. It's all these communist celebrations all over the world today that celebrate quote-unquote labor, and it's a very interesting day. It's had some very interesting significances in my life, especially the last few years, but I think that's worthwhile commenting and probably starting the show on May Day, May Day.
1: Yeah, I could say something very vulgar, but I better not. There's a there's a poem over here, a little ditty. It goes, hooray, hooray, the 1st of May, outdoor begins today. So I don't know if you have that one over.
0: No, I've never heard that before, actually.
1: Well, there you go. There you go. So, yes, the sap is rising, as they say, and all that kind of stuff. So it's that's what it's more synonymous. I have a gutter mind at times, and there you got a glimpse of it. So, yeah, the 1st of May. I tend to not really dwell too much on whatever Bolshevists think is important, I suppose. And but they have picked the 1st of May, have they not, for many events and sort of wrapped it all up and re-emphasized it consistently throughout history. So, you know, we're all supposed to get involved with that. But it's one of those things, like many things, that when you look at it a bit more closely, you find out it's all built on a tissue of lies and nonsense and piffle. So
0: some Kabbalah mysticism and stuff, a lot of it's built on. I wonder if when they got together, if that they had any special significance attached to getting together. You know, so let's wait till next weekend because it's May 1st. Of course, it was the founding of the Illuminati. And when Rothschild and Weishaupt brought together the money power and the persuasion power of the Catholic Church, you know, and their involvement, it shows you the depth of their involvement right there when you think about it. And at that point in time, 1776, May 1st, the Rothschilds didn't control a whole bunch of central banks throughout the world. There weren't any central banks throughout the world. There was a couple, and they're in Europe, I believe. But post that, their reach and influence was fairly minimal. But there was a Catholic Church virtually in every city on the globe.
1: Yes, and the Catholic Church, of course, had been falling away from its principles for a couple of hundred years by then. Because once you allow a little bit of usury, you allow it all.
0: Yeah, it's not a degree. It's like, at what point, how much of your income do they have to take before you're a slave?
1: It doesn't matter. Just any amount will do.
0: Yeah, percentage, it makes no difference.
1: It begins... Absolutely right. Makes no difference.
0: Shane joined us.
1: Just a matter of time.
0: Yeah, it is. Yeah. Just they'll always encroach and always increase. But I always thought that was interesting in analyzing it, those two. And, of course, the founder that brought the Catholic Church into the equation was Weishaupt. He's a very interesting gentleman. And I would pose the question to you, Paul, and to the audience. He was a defrocked, he was a Jew, first of all, who had become a Jesuit priest, and the Jesuit priesthood had kicked him out. So my question has always been, you know, when you ponder these things, just what the hell do you have to do to get kicked out of the Jesuits? I mean, how badass have you got to be for the Jesuits to reject you?
1: Well, maybe they kicked him out. Maybe the publicity or those people that were supposed to know gained the impression that he was kicked out. I always remember in Tupper Saucy's magnificent book, Rulers of Evil, he talks about Lorenzo Ricci. I remembered his name. Yes. How about that? It's about 10 since I read the book. Now, Lorenzo Ricci was the Jesuit general during the course of your history in the 1800s. I think it was around the Civil War and stuff like this. And I think the account goes something along the lines that the Jesuit order was shut down. But it was. Uh-huh. But Ricci, who was the Jesuit general, came to America and did things. And then later on, the Jesuit order was reestablished. But for a period of time, the perception was to be that it no longer existed. And Ricci was the guy that was in charge of that process at the time. And he spent... There's something, look, this is could be one of those sort of vague, mythical, apocryphal tales, but isn't there something like when the Founding Fathers were getting together in Philadelphia, deciding whether they were going to put their necks on the line or not? There's I'm sure there's a tale along the lines that somebody at this gathering, one of the gatherings, maybe the most important one, I'm a little vague on this, so maybe you could correct me, but stood up towards the back of the hall and made some impassioned plea that they must absolutely do this. That they must actually go against England and do all these things. And I think it's in Saucy's account, but according to accounts I've read, that person that stood up was Ricci himself. He was over there and operating undercover to stimulate that. Because obviously anybody that's read Rulers of Evil will know that there are all sorts of symbolic things on certain buildings which indicate that the Jesuit or the Catholic Church is in charge of things. And I always remember... from the early part of that book where Saucy's talking about really when his journey began, he recounts a tale where he's confronting someone, or the publisher, that was it. I think it's in the foreword. He was running around. I mean, it's interesting that the publisher of that book is Rupert Murdoch's publishing company, which is very interesting. I don't know quite how that happened. I think he kind of details it in the foreword, but he was saying something along the lines of that he's talking to these prospective publishers, and he said, Saucy was saying to this guy, he said, look, the Jesuit order are in charge of everything, and this is good. This is a good thing, because they're the ones that are actually set up to contain and rule evil. It's a very sort of, you know, multi-layered analysis of what's taking place. Fascinating book, amazing book. I don't know why I've got onto this, but you mentioned Jesuits, so there we go.
0: Well, you know, Paul, you may not know, I had the pleasure of meeting and knowing at least peripherally Tupper Saucy. He's a real good friend of a guy that I was running with back then a little bit. And it was when he was doing his tour and promoting Rulers of Evil. Of course, he hit Atlanta, and he had Southern roots. And there weren't a lot of people in the room, but we were there, and I got to hear him, and we spoke a few times on the phone, okay? And I remember the last conversation we have. I've told the story on the air before, and I was trying to get across this 14th Amendment stuff to him, okay? And I remember his statement, just like he said it yesterday. He said, no, Roger, don't you understand? They can only rule evil.
1: Mm-hmm.
0: Profound statement, okay? And I wish he would have seen the attributes of how they created the evil, because they've done it through the power of the 14th Amendment. Okay, their power of doing all of polluting the entire all the societies of the world. I think everybody would agree that's probably an accurate statement. They couldn't have done first without taking over our country. First of all, they had to subdue it because it threatened them, and secondly, they had to subdue it so they could harness it and take that power and use it for their designs through this system.
1: Yeah, that is a very See how brief his little statement is there. It's these little reversals in thought, or these little additional details, make all the difference, do they not?
0: Yep.
1: Because if they can only rule evil, and let's go along with that as an idea, because it's got a lot of ground to it, then you can see why they're interested in actually bringing evil about.
0: Right.
1: Because then they can rule it.
0: Right. And as Al Addis used to say, when I was doing shows with him years ago, another really profound statement, very simple, said, look, man, Satan makes you volunteer.
1: Yes, it's the only way that the deal can work, isn't it?
0: Yes.
1: It's the only way that the dynamics can work for it to actually come about in the way that they want. There's something about this consent, being deceived into consent, being subdued, being misdirected, being, you know, whatever words you want to use, to be brought to a condition of consent with something that you're not fully aware of in a sort of state of mildly hypnotized ignorance is part and parcel of the process, always.
0: And they come in and they really pry on those emotions. And it's not, they can never approach it logically, okay, because 2 + 2 is always going to equal 4. But they can come in and they can approach it emotionally and they go, oh, look at that. Look at that 4. It looks like a swastika, doesn't it? I mean, isn't that just a converted, perverted swastika? 6. Look at the flowing lines of 6, how it all connects. Doesn't 2 + 2 = 6?
1: Yeah. Apparently. I've just had a little message from a Chris that I know, not the Chris that's on the line here necessarily, but another Chris who's just, he has a website called newensign.com, and there's a growing and developing library of really good, hard to find PDF stuff there, lots of stuff by Eustace Mullins and many other good authors, and he's just sent me a quick note because he must be listening in, so hi Chris if you are.
0: Hi Chris.
1: And he's just saying that there's a book there, Adam Weishaupt, Human Devil. So if you go over there and search for that, you'll find it'll come up in the search engine. New Ensign, NEWENSIGN, newensign.com. I don't know how long it is, but Adam Weishaupt, Human Devil. A cold look at him. So there we go.
0: Gosh, I'd like to go over there. New NEWENSIGN.
1: Yeah, New Ensign. So Ensign as in the Navy thing. It's flag. Uh-huh. Yeah, uh-huh. So it's like new flag, but new ensign. .com.
0: Okay, I'll visit it after the show and go over there. That kind of stuff always interests me. And thank you.
1: Yeah, it's a growing library. There must be 50, 60, 70 volumes up there now. I've helped him sort of out with that, but Chris is a real workhorse, so keep working away, Chris.
0: Fantastic, Chris. You know, the newer people that come in get real energized. And, you know, us older folks, it just gets. Yeah, I don't know how to say it, but you just can't.
1: Oh, Chris will love you saying that. Chris will love you saying that. He's not a spring chicken.
0: Well, I mean, but
1: he's a new guy. That'd
0: well, I didn't mean a spring chicken in the way of age. I meant it in the way of age to the movement and the awareness. You know, new people have a lot of energy, and they don't know yet specifically enough of what to really concentrate on. Then some people that are new get sucked off in all kinds of different peripheral directions with mis or disinformation. And as you get in this a little bit, you know what to center on more and spend your time on. And as you get older, you realize that, you know, as a wise old guy, I didn't particularly like him in the record business guide, but a wise old guy said, you know, you can take everything a man's got. You can take his job. You can take his money. You can steal his wife. You can do all that stuff. And he can get all that back. But if you steal his time, you've stolen something he can't replace.
1: That's right. That is right.
0: And so the deeper I get into this, the more I don't get sucked into stuff. You know, I'll look at the events like a Christchurch or the things that happen, and I'll look at it, analyze it, and I don't spend all my time dwelling and sucking yourself into the hell. There's people that are still absorbed with Sandy Hook, for God's sakes.
1: Well, it's, you know, I think for certain things, I can understand why people do get hooked on certain things. You know, it's certain stories have a certain appeal to a certain type of mind, and there is so much manure flying around and has been for so long in the media. Well, part of this process of keeping us off balance, you know. So
0: let me drag in the quote that really changed my thinking, okay? And it was from the most unlikely of sources, and that would be Eleanor Roosevelt. And I read a quote on it, it struck me, I started using it, and then I started thinking about it, and then I started applying it, and it changed everything in what I do here a couple of years ago. The quote's profound, again, it's simple. She said, small minds talk about people. Medium minds talk about events. But large minds talk about concepts.
1: What did she talk about?
0: Well, I don't know what she talked about. She was probably recalling devils in seances, from what I understand. But I don't care about that. I care about taking that and applying it to what we do. And what I found by using it was not only did it help me personally understand on how to put these pieces of the puzzle together, but it made it far easier relating the information to other people. And that's why a couple of years ago, about 5 or 6 years ago, when I started and changed that direction and stumbled onto that, and it's been why I hammer concepts, concepts, concepts. You know, if you give a child one of those puzzles with 8 or 10 pieces, and you give him one of those with 1,500, which one you think he's going to get put together first?
1: Mm-hmm. Yeah.
0: So, anyway, it seems to have worked. It's really helped me out. I've tried to take what it's done for me and extrapolate it verbally and get it across to folks. And I know that we've gotten the concept down a very complex, it's simple, but it's brilliantly executed their plan. And it's so executed so well that people are dialectically just wackoed in their mind and they can't get their arms around it when they come in contact with it. And it's so complex, it's difficult to explain. But when you break it down in concepts, it's a whole different ballgame.
1: Yes, it is. It is. For some reason, my mind's drifted off to this other book that I've been looking for. I'm not the only one. There are other people I've been looking for a long time. So let me mention it, but it's going to be a very vague mention. When the U.S. War of Independence was on, Cornwallis, General Cornwallis, signed the peace or whatever it was. Excuse me if I get my terminology slightly skew with. But there is a recording of the exchange that he made.
0: Oh,
1: where he's talking.
0: I know about this. I know about this. Go ahead. The audience probably doesn't.
1: Well, this is Cornwallis is talking, and I always got the impression that he wasn't too surprised that he'd lost or that he even really cared. Certainly there's a sort of nonchalance to this comment, which I'm going to paraphrase or from memory, but he basically said that the effect of this would be nullified because you would still find yourselves, Americans would still find themselves under the control of a world power. And I think he might have mentioned Jewry somewhere in there. I'm pretty sure he did. So without the quote directly in front of me, but there was a sort of a dismissal of what had happened as if it was part of a plan that it was okay that America had apparently gained its independence, that this was not going to actually affect things too badly from his point of view, because this force, the hidden hand, whatever you want to call it, was still going to come strong and seize control of things. And obviously much of your work, Roger, reveals that that's the case. And you know, we're not alone in that understanding. But there is another... There is a book that goes with that event called, I don't know if you ever heard of it. I mean, it's a famous title, but it's called The Legion of the Damned or The Legions of the Damned.
0: I think
1: it was written by a British soldier at that time. And it's supposed to reveal a massive background amount. It's very tantalizing. It's one of these books. You won't find it at newensign.com as well, I regret to tell you at the moment, though I'm sure Chris would love to get a copy if it rolled up. It might be a British soldier, I think, maybe Roger Lamb or something like that. I've just been doing a search, but I'm just throwing this out in case any listeners are sort of on the ball with this kind of stuff. I would suspect that maybe in your neck of the woods, in the States, you'd have a better chance of finding a copy, because maybe after the War of Independence, he stayed and settled in America. Who knows? Many of them would have done. But there we go.
0: Oh, that's what I was going to say. I was going to transition. That's a real good segue. Thank you. And as I got into this and started learning that history, I didn't realize we thought we fought the Redcoats, right?
1: Mm-hmm. Yeah.
0: Not necessarily. There were some Redcoats we fought, but and I'm not sure the percentages, but a huge percentage were Bluecoats. And they were Hessian mercenaries because of King George's relationship back to the German nobility there. And that they went over and hired Hessians to come over and do a lot of the dirty fighting. And what was interesting is the colonialists, the revolutionary guys, our guys, probably thought a lot like we do around here. And they didn't have all of those the experience and the financing and the training and the established ways of a formal army. They were guerrilla fighters.
1: Yeah.
0: And so what they did was the red and the blue coats would come marching down the road, and they'd hide over like the Vietnamese over in the woods and attack them, see? But the way that they gained some advantage and got some additional fighters was because King George had hired Hessians. Hessians came from Germany and established Europe. And that system was the feudal system. And they couldn't own land, and they had no hope of ever having their own land. And so our guys would entice them with that and say, come on over and join us, and we'll give you some land after we win. And because they were fighting in the guerrilla-type fashion over in the woods, and they had these brilliant blue coats, they would turn them inside out to help themselves with their camouflage. And there's a name, a word in the lexicon today for those people, and it's called turncoats.
1: Ah, I like that. That's good. Like that one. That's great. Yeah, got it.
0: So that's great. History, man. I never knew any of that stuff before I got into this. All right. And that a large percentage of who we fought wasn't even British. They were these blue coat Hessians. And the reason that they were able to get them was because they came from the feudal system.
1: Not surprising. Yeah. Ah, right. Okay. Look, Chris is obviously on the ball. It's not legions of, it's the legions of Satan. Okay. Sorry. That's good.
0: Chris, thanks. Yeah. You need to be more regular. But
1: thank you, Chris. This is great. He's like this omnipresent, quiet voice that's coming in from up above. Thank you, Chris. So I got it wrong. It's Legions of Satan, right? And he actually does have something over there. Oh, let me have a look. He's got a PDF, see? I don't think he's actually got the book. If he has, he'd be jumping around for joy, really. We talked about this about 2 years ago. And in the end, you know, you sort of do a bit of searching for a few weeks and then you give up.
0: Sure.
1: So this is a 20-page document, Legions of Satan, the banning of. Oh, right. Okay. So the author is Jonathan Williams, 1784. And this document on Chris's site, newensign.com, is comments on the book ban of the Legions of Satan by Jonathan Williams. So this is interesting. There's a picture of Cornwallis surrendering his army. And it just, I won't read it all because I don't know, but let me just, what does it say here? Jonathan Williams recorded in his Legions of Satan, 1781, that General Cornwallis revealed to General Washington during the signing of the Article of Capitulation, signed by Cornwallis at Yorktown, that, quote, a holy war will now begin on America, and when it is ended, America will be supposedly the citadel of freedom, but her millions will unknowingly be loyal subjects to the crown. Cornwallis went on to explain what would seem to be a self-contradiction. Quote again, your churches will be used to teach the Jews religion, and in less than 200 years, the whole nation will be working for divine world government. That's quite a sentence back in then.
0: Holy smokes.
1: 1781. Yeah, he goes on. That government that they believe, this is Cornwallis speaking, that government that they believe to be divine will be the British Empire. Right, okay. All religions, sorry about these chaps, all religions will be permeated with Judaism without even being noticed by the masses. That's true. And they will all be under the invisible, all-seeing eye of the grand architect of Freemasonry. How about that?
0: And today
1: so
0: is
1: if you like
0: day.
1: That kind of stuff, get over to New and Legions of Satan banning. That'll come up in a search. I'd love to, everybody would love to get a copy of that, but there's got to be a copy of it somewhere. And I think it sounds like an absolute treasure trove of revealing commentary.
0: If there's a copy that's in any kind of public forum, they've long since stolen that it because they don't like that kind of stuff in any kind of historical setting. And the other famous one is from Ben Franklin, who said, if you ever let these people here within 200 years, your kids will be out in the field and they'll be in the counting houses, paraphrasing Ben a little.
1: Yeah.
0: And they stole that. That document used to be in one of the Philadelphia museums, and all of a sudden it mysteriously, of course, ended up missing. And that was evidenced and proven again about 15, 20 years ago. Who was the guy? He worked for Clinton. I'll think of his name. He's still floating around. Hear his name occasionally. They got caught with the papers in his pants walking out of the National Archives, one of the historical things up there. I mean, he got busted cold. And then he gets a slap on the wrist, and of course he's a tribe member. And that's what they do. They go out and they're altering this history. They're trying to sever you from any roots of any of your culture and your people's history, almost no matter which ethnic group it is. Okay, or else they add stuff in and bolster it. Look at where the NAACP came from. The head of the NAACP since its inception has been a Jew. In 1913, by the way, a little over 100 years ago.
1: Yeah. I mean, we can see that Freemasonry is the primary conduit through which, you know, much of this foulness has come into everything. And really, unfortunately, Cornwallis's predictions were true. I mean, you know, as I've said here before, I don't believe in a thing called the British Empire in the sense that it didn't really was of much benefit to average British people. Most of them were doing most of the dying and working in it. And we know exactly what it is. The crown and the city are a different entity altogether, an ancient sort of thing. And maybe, you know, just going back to where we started off today with May the 1st, it's possible, I suppose, that May the 1st is some very ancient Babylonian date as well. It wouldn't surprise me if it were, or is attributed to be close enough to one, that they would use it in their, you know, rhythms of the year as they go through all their sort of,
0: well, you know that was stuff. It was just 2019. It was 6 years ago today that I was given the Holy Grail. I was in Argentina. I'd been in a state of mind. I don't know any other way to call it except a trance. Okay, and it was the second time it had happened to me. It's never happened again. And except this one was much longer than the first one. And the first one was when I was still in Florida before I left the country. It's probably about 2002 or something. And it was about 5 days. And it's a weird feeling. I don't know exactly how to describe it, except that your bodily functions change. You know, you don't need sleep. Your blood pressure seems to be up. You seem to be naturally on speed. Your mind's working faster. Okay. And out of that first session came the 80-page manuscript that turned into the book. And I took that 80-page manuscript, sent it to a number of people, and I couldn't even get anybody to read it. All right. And that was part of my reason to leave the country. Not all of it, but part of it, I couldn't get anybody to listen to me. Why was I going to stay there knowing the information that I now understood and be a sitting duck right there? It wasn't all of it, but that was certainly part of it. Okay. And so when it happened again, however, was in Argentina. And two things kind of forced it. I had a relationship with an Argentine female down there, and she was playing all kinds of games with me, and part of it was that because we'd been seeing each other for a couple of years. And the other part was my accident. The trial for that was finally coming up 4 years after the accident. And so both of those things together put me in this mental state, and I've got a witness on the second one, because it was this guy I was working with that's a shaman down there, kind of a shaman in training, interesting fellow, and I don't want to go into the long story on it, but he was the one that gave me the words that allowed me to put this together, okay, because we were having sessions on trying to deal with this female. Because she, all of a sudden, after 2 years, she's going, well, I don't understand you. I don't understand what you're telling me. Well, you understood me pretty good for a couple of years. So she's playing games. And this guy had married an American and lived out in the suburbs in Golden, Colorado for 6 years. Married, here's this mama's boy from Buenos Aires, liberal kind of guy, meets this American at a conference and marries her and moves up to Denver, Colorado with a feminist for 6 years. He said he hated it, okay? But he got the perspective and he spoke the language well. So I'm using him as an intermediary to try and overcome her crap, you know? So that's how that fit in there. But he's a real busy guy and I have to pay him and I'm getting him for an hour or two, maybe three a week to sit down and discuss all this, and he's going to help me deal with that in communicating with her, you know, writing a letter and right. All that kind of stuff. Okay. So anyway, we're sitting there at the end of one of our sessions, and I'm explaining to him in my mind the position I've got her in. Okay. And as I'm saying it, he says, that's power. That was the words, exact the words. And I knew that was important, but I knew he had to leave and I wanted to finish and I didn't want to get distracted on what I was telling him. So I kind of grabbed it in my mind out of the air and stuck it in my back pocket, see? And so then I'm going along in the story a couple of ways and he goes, that's what you did with your affidavit. You stole their power. See, I'd known him for 5 years, and when I originally met him to be my Spanish teacher. And the first thing I did was give him my affidavit because I was trying to find teachers that could teach me. I was having a difficult time with the traditional approach to learning Spanish. And so I gave him this affidavit before we even talked about it. I said, this is the reason my mind works like this, okay? And so later on, he told me, he said, Roger, when you gave me that affidavit, you advanced my understanding 50 years because he had been studying power from the spiritual side for 20 years. And I had been studying it from the technical and legal side for about that same length of time and our paths crossed. Okay. Mm-hmm. And he told me those two statements. That's power. And that's what you did with your affidavit. You stole their power. Well, I didn't understand it, see? And so he leaves, and my mind's working. I'm in this mental state. And so I went back, and it's funny how the subconscious mind delivers you stuff, okay? And somewhere years ago, in all this copious amount of reading I did when I was new to the movement with all that energy, and I read and it stuck with me, the Freemasons' motto. Now, you've been around this a bit. Do you know the Freemasons' motto?
1: No, I don't.
0: It's stated, okay, in a lot of their literature right out front. First a line, then another line, then a square. That's the Freemasons' mm-hmm. motto, okay? Now, do you understand that?
1: I don't. I've heard you explain it before, but not being a big fan of Freemasonry, I tend to let go. Roger.
0: Well, it's not just Freemasonry. See, that's the trick. We got the dialectic again. All this stuff can be used for good and evil. You know the reason they keep it secret? Because it's so simple, and they don't want us knowing it either. And that's some of the things that he explained to me. Diego was his name. I called him Gandalf. Okay, but he said, listen, whenever they're doing anything and hiding something, they put it right slap in front of you. Okay, and he told me all this kind of stuff. We'd had those discussions, all right? And so so he leaves, and I start thinking about it, and I pull out a piece of paper, and I had that first a line, then another line, then a square just boop, appeared. All right, so I go, okay, bam, first line, and there's one side of the triangle. What was the line? And if you think about it, if you're building this, and all this stuff relates to building, if you're building this right here, it's the foundation, right? Foundation's the most important. So that baseline, that first line's real important, obviously. And so, boom, first line. What's first line? 14th Amendment. Okay, so one of the big questions that's answered already that's been around in a lot of our audience's mind since they were young was, is the Civil War fought over slavery? Well, no, it wasn't fought. It was caused by trade actions and financial manipulation in the background so they could cause the war so they could get this amendment passed because it was the baseline that they were going to use to control the world for 150 or more years in the future. Right. Then another line. Well, what's the other line? Well, the other line was the passing of the Federal Reserve Act, which allowed him to take over the money and then effectively from the inside set up the administrative state, which was going to control the serfs here in a couple of decades. Then a square, and that's what throws people, because you want to think of a square as that four-sided design, but a square is a technical drafting term where you close open lines. And the square, which then becomes a three-sided trap, was when they hid the original state citizen. Right. And now you know why this process that I get on here and preach about works. Because they had to use fraud. And when you expose the fraud, especially with some kind of technical legal document, it dissolves the third line and they can't trap you anymore.
1: Mm-hmm. Yeah.
0: All right. So there's the greatest hidden secret in the history of the planet right there. And it's just a three-sided, back to Eleanor Roosevelt, conceptual trap that most people would never have any friggin' idea that they're caught in and they can't get out of it.
1: No. Well, that's definitely part and parcel of the overall experience that many people have with regards to all sorts of things. This sense of a kind of weight in their life about things that are being done and that you can't do things to affect them. Although I think that that's changing.
0: No.
1: I think it's changing because the heat in the kitchen's going up all the time. It is over here. It's quite remarkable, really, what's happening over here.
0: Well, now,
1: and I've noticed as well, the last few days, there's been quite a few statements. We're getting very close, I think, for the implementation of thought crime. Thought crime is a whisker away.
0: They're trying.
1: Yeah. Okay. And of course, I think that the basis of that is whether you actually accept that they can actually call for such a thing. And my view is that it's not possible to win an argument with them because in their own minds, they've already won it.
0: Correct.
1: So it's like I've said before here. There is no point actually engaging with them to dissuade them from these things. What's actually occurring is that they're revealing what their intention has been all along anyway. Our job, therefore, is to disengage from it.
0: Correct.
1: And I do think I was watching this, or I came across this little article today. It's on the Jerusalem Post. Israeli envoy calls for criminalizing anti-Semitism after the New York Times cartoon.
0: I saw it. Saw it last night.
1: Yeah. And this is just so that's great. That's nice. A nice idea, Danny Danon. Thanks, but no cigar. The problem is that the United Nations, of course, is a joke of an organization, completely corrupt. So instead of trying to engage with all of these institutions, it's obvious that we must disengage. And we've got something going on now that's beginning to take place in conversations over here with regard to Brexit. It's exactly the same dynamic. There is no political recovery at all from the Brexit mess. Thankfully, there is none. And this is beginning to dawn on people very, very rapidly. The actual situation is now getting clearer because they've dragged it out so long that, like I said here before, even people who are not that bright are beginning to get it. Even people that don't pay too much attention to this are getting that we don't have a political class that represents us. We don't have one. It doesn't exist. So instead of getting upset about that and going, well, they should, that's the wrong response. That's the incorrect response. The observation is they don't. Then the next good question would be, for how long have they not been representing us? Oh, probably your entire life. Okay. So how do we want to live? This is what I keep coming. We have, certainly over here, and you do over there, we've got a heritage of understanding certain aspects of law and the application thereof. And literally, the man in the street over here has to seize that and has to reinstitute the authoritative structures to bring it to bear. Because we are currently governed by traitors. I'm not saying that as a melodramatic thing. It's simply true.
0: Yep, sure is.
1: It's simply calmly, without any emotion, It's absolutely the case that the allegiance of our political class in this nation is not to the people who employ them. It's like we've got a turncoat employee who's actually working for another business down the road and is shopping all of our assets and all of the resources of this company to the other company whilst pretending to sort out a problem that we're all involved with. Well, we are involved in a problem, but it's not quite the way that they want to paint it. And that is in actuality what's taking place. And we, every time these discussions get emotional, we lose. They don't need to get emotional. They need to remain in the realm of an engineering analysis. And then we just look at it. We go, well, our banking system's run wrong. And this is how people have got to talk. And this is why the education's so important. It needs to be, we have to still work, I believe, on concision, simplicity, brevity, getting to the point, nailing across the key things, understanding that even the solutions that we are looking at will, in their implementation, not be perfect. They won't. They'll be messy. They will absolutely be messy. But everybody will know that at least we're back onto the level of two steps forward, one step back. At the moment, we're just going back and back and back and back and back and back. There is no forward. There is nothing at all. And so this is really good. This is very useful. I saw there's a guy over here. You may have seen him. He's quite popular on YouTube. He's called Pat Condell. And he used to be a stand-up comedian, but for the last 10 years or so, he's got a very live, he does a sort of every couple of months, every 6 weeks, something like that, not too often, maybe half a dozen times a year. He will do a video, maybe 8 or 10 minutes long. And I don't agree with him on everything, but we have to say that straight away. But he's just done one called Our Battle of Britain, which was very good, about 8 minutes. I watched it yesterday.
2: He's a comedian?
1: And He started off as a stand-up comedian, but he isn't anymore.
2: Well,
1: there's nothing comedic about this. Yeah, well, he's now in the business of...
2: With the trends that are going on over in that part of the world, he may be your next prime minister.
1: Well, maybe. I wouldn't mind. You see, this is what's interesting. Suddenly, we used to have a candidate over here. He's dead now. But he existed in the 60s and the 70s, into the 80s, possibly even into the 90s. He had his own party. It was called the Raving Monster Loony Party. Seriously. Right? That was the name of the party, the Raving Monster Loony Party. And he was known as Screaming Lord Such. So Screaming Lord Such and the Raving Monster Loony Party. And he would lose his deposit every time and he would dress up silly. The fact is that I was thinking of actually writing something about this. If he was around today and stood, I think he would get a colossal vote. It'd be like a protest vote. And it's very interesting. People are absolutely sick of these people in a wonderfully accelerating way. This revulsion is increasing. It's not to be bridled. It's out. It's gone. And you can feel it building. Now, I probably mentioned it. I've never voted in an election in my life because I don't like party politics. I'm not a big fan of democracy. But I did vote to leave the European Union. And one of the things that Mr. Condell puts across in this video, which is worth repeating, is that a lot of people, you know, certainly our political class, are always talking about the economy and commerce and all this stuff. And it's a complete red herring of a discussion. It's not that we are for a bad economy. Don't get me wrong. We don't want that. But that's not at the top of the list. The top of the list is we want to control our borders and restore our nation as a nation of Britons. That's what we're after. That's not far away. Some people won't go so far, but that's the because this is about directions. This is about directions. This is not about sort of ultimate destinations. This is about what is it? What is the direction you want to go in? Well, we want to go into the direction of more and more. We want to restore our autonomy and our borders. Now, if you do that, you have to leave Europe. Why would we want to be governed by a bunch of unelected weasels? We wouldn't. We would rather be governed by our own bunch of elected weasels. That way we can deal with them. But we can't deal with Europe. It's impossible. So, and he was making a suggestion in this video, he was talking about voting, and he said, look, a lot of people are talking about not voting, but this will only let them back in. Now, you can field independent candidates over here. I don't know what the deposit is. It's maybe 500 or 600 quid, but you can stand as an independent candidate. And there's about 630 odd, somewhere like that, seats in the UK up for politicians and everybody votes. It struck me that this was quite a good idea, that a network, a massive network of independent candidates receiving the vote. I don't care if it's the local greengrocer. I couldn't care less, because none of them can do worse than what we've got, because they won't be actively working towards the destruction of the nation. So watch this space, because I think there's some very interesting the suggestions being made now that have been made for years, but they're now carrying weight. They now carry weight. For example, there's talk of an English parliament. See, we don't have one. The English are not represented in anything. We're completely, like, done over on everything. Scots have got a parliament. The Welsh have. The Irish. They've all got. But the English, we have nothing, right? And this is – so we need a return to common law, as you know. We need an English parliament. We're quite happy for the Scots to do whatever they want to do. But we have to begin these mechanisms to take it back. And I do think that it may well be that the ground now is ripe for these sorts of things to grow if they're kept simple and people understand what's going on. Because the disgust – is deep. It's really deep, is the disgust. You can't tell it looking at normal English people, but I can tell you it's there.
2: Yeah.
1: We're very reserved.
2: Yeah.
1: But it's there.
2: It's happening in our country too, and I know you can feel it. If you heard those little, did you hear those little wonderful Microsoft 10 tones a minute ago? Ding, ding, ding. Well, that was Mr. Chris who was joining us, and I wanted to be sure and welcome him. Shane's been on board for a while, but we've had a pretty good, just stimulating discussion between you and I, and I want to get back. I want to get back to this Holy Grail here at some point, but before we get out of here today, but I don't want to turn our back on our good callers. Hey, Mr. Chris and Shane, how are y'all doing today? Well, I guess that silence,
3: I'm doing well.
2: Silence deems consent.
3: They're just listening into this eloquent conversation.
2: Yes, an interesting conversation Paul and I have gotten in here to today. And Paul, I do, and the audience really looks forward to your weekly visits here. And I appreciate you taking time out of your schedule to be with us and explore some of these things, get your perspective a little different from ours, and this networking thing that we need to do more of, and connecting people like your friend Chris that's listening in, and maybe some of the others. I believe it was your buddy Graham that got a hold of me on Skype the other day, and we haven't done much but exchange a little IM, but maybe that'll grow.
1: Good.
2: Yeah, it is. And listen to Dennis. Dennis was having some technical problems this weekend, but listen to him Saturday morning. And I'd like to really get him on the program one day and see if I couldn't get on his show and see if we can't cross-fertilize that.
1: I'm sure that will happen.
2: Sure that will happen. Good. I'll look forward to it. And part of the reason is because of this stuff, like the understanding of this Holy Grail. All right? I don't know that has ever been out in the whole history of our planet, has ever been exposed out. Now, they expose it in a surreptitious way, you know, as they're so prone to do, because the Holy Grail, now we can understand what it is nothing but the Hegelian dialectic. Thesis, antithesis, synthesis. The same thing, same concept. So they put it over in this mysterious language, but what I've been able to ascertain over the years of thinking about it is that the advantage to them is now they've got it in the formula, and they can just cookie cutter it. And that's what we see with all the false flags and all the things that are going on. It's all Holy Grail. Okay, we just haven't understood it up to this point. Now, the advantage we've got is everything's dialectic. That's why they don't want us to know about it, because it's powerful and anybody can use it. You know, this is I think it's symbolized by King Arthur pulling Excalibur out of the rock. All right. So now let's go back and say that we can take these concepts and use them too. All right. And if you take that triangle, and let's consider it as a slice of pie, okay? And

0: document correctly, it changes that baseline from black slavery to white freedom. So now we got a mm-hmm. white freedom line as the baseline, okay? Then there's another leg, first a line, then another line. Well, the next line is this worldwide awakening that you're talking about, and the populism revolt of the yellow vests and the Trumps and all the things that are happening are so antithetical to their agenda. Okay, so there's our second yep. line. We file the affidavit. The populism comes on. Well, what's the square? Well, they had to fabricate theirs. They used fraud. Okay, we don't have to use fraud. To me, our square is gold, silver, and the cyber coins. Okay, and especially the cyber coins, because it gives us total access to commerce with flexibility and everything else with privacy, etc. So now as that third square line traps them, it sucks their power away, because their power is the false monetary system. So it not only traps them, at the same time it sucks their power away. So that we see, we can use these things to our advantage too.
1: Yes, I think we can. I mean, one of the things that...
0: But we have to understand it. I think they've been playing with it for thousands of years. We're just stumbling into this.
1: We're not likely to beat them, are we? I think,
0: no, no. Look,
1: maybe not with that approach. I don't know. But one of the things, just their mentioning about, you know, the usury system and stuff, because I found my thoughts pulled back to money a lot recently, more and more. I about 5 years ago, I just said, enough, I'm not going to think about this for quite a while. And I think I just took 3 or 4 years off, because one does. However, everything that we nail down to the damaging behavior of the other side, i.e. their behavior damages what we think is the right way to live, all of that comes down to their ability to control that spigot of money. And trying to find simple ways to get this across to people about how, well, I don't know what words to use. I would assume our lives would be improved to some degree. I don't think the form of it would necessarily change, but I think the entire experience of living would be very, very different. Now, if I'm trying this conversation all the time, you know, along the lines of, how would you like to live in a nation where you don't pay income tax anymore? And the response usually is, that can't be done. I think I've said this before. You know, you can try it out. We've all got our little sort of hobby horse conversations maybe that we keep pounding on. That can't be done. It can't. No. And then you're involved in a conversation, which they generally lose interest in very quickly. I think even the idea of actually just making lots of money doesn't have much weight either, for some reason. What people are after it, I think, it's some kind of a sense of stability around things. And it's as if they have become, regrettably and unfortunately, accustomed to being leached off and have built a whole sort of emotional world around that. I mean, what's the payoff? Well, you can moan about tax. There's something, you know, you can keep that one in your back pocket and whinge about things. So you've got good whinging material. If you remove this, I can't whinge about it anymore. I know that sounds a bit mad, but I definitely get the sense that people are kind of addicted, all of us to some degree, to the sort of habits that we've unconsciously, unfortunately, in many cases, developed over many years of living. So just positing the idea in older heads is tricky. Getting it across to younger people, I sound like some sort of patronizing middle-aged fart when I say that, but I don't mean to, but it's almost unavoidable. It seems to me to be the key, to really get them to understand that it doesn't have to be this way at all. And that if we don't do that, I still keep coming down to this, if we don't affect it at the level of money, we're not going to affect anything else, because although it is true that modern money is a creature of the law, because it's prescribed in law and et cetera, it's also true that the law is very much now, unfortunately, a creature of the money power, because it's been bent out of whack to sustain it. Of course, and this is not a new thing, is it? This has been going on for a couple of hundred years. So pulling these strands together, these threads together, to get this populist movement anchored in some very simple primary engineering points is key. And they don't need to be complicated, because they're not complicated. Well, I understand what you're saying about these the mechanisms

0: of them controlling the dialectic. I get that. But I can't, I couldn't personally use that as a communications center point when I'm talking to normal people who I actually really am very interested in having them living stable lives, because if they do, it means I'm going that's to right. be living one as well.
1: Well, it's like you why know? I get on here is because the John's chant, if you will, back in those days in the seminars that hit me so hard was the simple statement he made, which is the only way I can protect my liberty is to help you protect yours. That's why I do what I do right there.
0: Yeah, it is. It's true. It's true. I also, I don't know if we talked about it last week. Maybe we did. But the Easter thing was, I've seen so many comments from what you would call are ostensibly white nationalist sites acknowledging Christ over the Easter break. It was quite encouraging in many ways. They weren't acknowledging it in a sort of holier than thou, we're all going to go to church stuff, which I found useful as well. They were really, there's this connection taking place that we are of a Western Christian culture, and this is beginning to reach more and more people, and this is a great start, right? I know it's not the complete story, there's so much to it, but the what I'm sensing, or maybe it's just me projecting what I want, but what I feel is happening is that we know that every single cluster of groups have got their particular area of expertise or knowledge, and often we'll argue the toss with one another about stuff and we get nowhere. What I sense is occurring is that the time for internal bickering is falling away. Yep. There are some very simple things that we need to sort out, such as we don't want to get genocided. This is really quite important. Everybody's beginning to sense that on every level we're being attacked culturally, churches being burnt, people being shot, setups, we don't know whether they're real or not. People in the United Nations saying that you can't think bad thoughts about Jews, otherwise we'll kill you. This, that, and the other. The whole thing is massively out of control and mad. And it, although I wasn't there, I've got this sense of bewilderment is building up and anger in pretty much the same way that it must have occurred in Russia when the Bolshevik Revolution was kicking off, because it's the same sort of shutdown on every level. You can't talk about this. You can't seize their guns, do that. Take everything off them. Bully, bully, bully. Get people to... And once you're cowed down, if you get demoralized that you actually start to go along with this stuff, then it's going to get worse. Yeah, then well, it's going to get real.
1: You're done. You're done then.
0: Yeah.
1: Okay.
0: Yeah.
1: Daryl, our latest little tones were from Daryl. Hey, Daryl, usually with something Paul and I discuss stimulate you. How you doing today, my friend?
2: It's beautiful here. Cheers, gentlemen. Cheers to all. Okay. I've been... hi, Paul. I've been listening to you here off and on here for the last hour while I fiddled with stuff. And, Paul, you just said something that really sort of prompted me there. So here's the question. I hear what you're saying, and so about how do you communicate this? And you're lamenting all of our ineffectiveness. Mm-hmm. And so here's the question then. What would Ed Bernays do? What would Edward Bernays do in order to see? He was very good at it. So how would he do it? Maybe we need to ask ourselves that question. How would Edward Bernays do it? Would Edward Bernays use an approach that was, 30 years old? Would he do that? Would he use the language and the anecdotes of 30, 40, 50, 20 years ago if he was trying to reach contemporaries today?
0: No.
2: He wouldn't, would he? And so then why do we do it? Because...
0: Well, I think I'd say, Daryl, it's a great question. Yeah. Why do we do it? I think because we're involved, we're coming out of a... All right, maybe this is how I massage my own... You know, when you're beating yourself up for not doing things quicker and being more effective. But I think we've come out of a period of intense research as a sort of, not just people in this conversation, but across the board, all this knowledge that we sensed was there that we couldn't see in detail, we've had access to it now in detail for a long time, 15, 20 years, really. And so it's built up, and there's a tremendous new dialogue has occurred that didn't used to exist on the planet before. It wasn't like this in the 80s or the 90s. Only in very small, rarefied groups was it. Now it's huge. So we've gone through this sort of, on one level, I think, like falling into a treasure trove of hidden secrets. And going, wow, look at this, and look at this, and they've been doing that, and what? And it's taking time to sort of amass it all together. Now we have to say, okay, there's a lot of people outside of this room who don't know what we're talking about. And it's true. I mean, I think that, you know, I am interested in scriptural principles, but the language of those documents, even though they appeal to me very much, don't work very well just yet. Is fair, don't work very well on the ears of your common and garden man. They're not going to, are they? Let's be realistic about it. The idea, and then getting all wound up about the fact that they might not understand this, that, and the other, is not useful to either of us. But there, so no. You're right. That simplicity. If I was to look at one thing and say, well, what's the weakness around here? And there's loads, but which is a weakness that if we pulled it up would make a big difference? It would be this idea of promotion and simplicity and almost branding of these ideas and throwing out the positives that are inherent within it. But of course, it does carry this thing that's kind of puts people off, which is called individual responsibility. That does come with this.
1: They don't want it.
0: Definitely comes with this. And we go, well, you can have all that, but you know, you're going to have integrity. What? Oh, yeah, no. Can you spell it? Yeah, if you don't have that, it won't work. Sorry, it's like oil in an engine. It's going to just seize up. So you can't game the system. We're talking about, this is a real big challenge. We're talking about you getting good and clean with the law. You must know what it is. We're not talking about the laws of men, and we've got to start somewhere. You ready? Do you want to play? No. Okay.
2: Yeah,
0: but it's going to get worse.
2: Yeah,
0: it's going to get worse.
1: Well, you see, like one of the latest battle cries from Janda and these other people, SGT Report, and some of these other guys I watch, some of y'all watch them, is we need to get back to the rule of law. Okay, which rule of law? Okay, yeah. Are we just going to take?
2: Dave Janda don't know what he's.
1: I know. I know. And that's what I'm saying is you can go in and say, well, which law are you talking about? We can get back to the basics of the merchant law and quit some of this fraud that they've been doing on the periphery. But why don't we get back to the real law that the country was founded on, which is what you're alluding to, Dr. Janda, and just don't understand.
2: I appreciate his passion. But he's a blithering idiot when he gets to the details. He doesn't know how to effectuate anything. It's like listening to Greg Hunter this morning talk to Dave Greg Mannarino. Greg Mannarino is red pilling the guy for a half an hour, and Greg Hunter's sitting there like a doofus. You know, I mean, Greg Hunter is so simple. He's incredibly. I mean, the man is simple, and Greg Mannarino. And Greg Mannarino's is sitting there just like, you know, they're friends, and Greg Mannarino's just like rolling his eyes, biting his tongue, going like, do you understand anything I'm saying? And he went over it again. He goes, let me say this again for the third time. Let me make this as simple as I can for you, Greg Hunter. Okay. And so even the people, you see, a guy like Greg Hunter, okay, I'm picking on him right now because he's a great example. His heart's in the right place, but he can't see past his own bias, his own little silo mentality, and then he winds himself like a dachshund that's seen a rat or a Jack Russell Terrier, and you know, he starts barking, and nobody's point being. What's the point though? This generation that we want to influence is not going to listen to him. Okay, they might listen to Greg Mannarino a little bit, And so let's get back to the communication. What's effective? People our age. Okay, let's get right down to it. People our age and the language that we use and the language that's even used here is not going to be effective on that generation. Okay, it just ain't going to work. I can't give them quotes from Mark Twain and then had to take a half an hour to explain who the heck Mark Twain is, okay? I've lost your attention after 4 minutes. I got a window here. I got a four-minute window. I need to put as many baskets in the hoop as I can, all right? And this is what goes back to what Paul is saying. And so I look at it as a challenge in learning how to communicate to people. So you kind of have to get a little hip. If you want to play in this field with these people and address that audience, you got to get a little hip, all right? That's all there is to it. Otherwise, we're not going to get across to them. Anything. I play Word with them. I play the game Word. I play Word. I say, you want to play Word? So I take two words that they think they know the meaning to. I show them that they're illiterate, and I said, okay, and then I laugh. We have fun with it. And then they go, well, what else I got wrong? They ask me, what else I got wrong?
0: And then
2: we have fun with it.
0: Yeah, you roll your eyes, stare up to the heavens, look at your watch, and say, we haven't got enough time.
2: I mean,
0: it's a very good question, but I wish you'd not ask that because I've got the rest of my life to live and I can't spend it with you, sir. I'm sorry.
2: Yeah, right. When I was teaching people how to fly an airplane, and I've taught a lot of people how to fly airplanes, and some of these people were completely incompetent mechanically. Some people were incompetent mathematically. Some people were incompetent, and some people had real strengths in some areas and were just completely incompetent in others. So if I'm teaching a lawyer how to fly an airplane, which I did, I would actually try to relate to him with his own background and his expertise if I was talking to a banker, which I did. I taught some of these guys to fly. I would use their language, their banking language. If I was talking to a doctor, I would use his language. I would use metaphor and analogy in the expertises that they had in order to relate to them so they could identify with it, which actually what it did for me was because I wanted to teach these people, and every time I couldn't communicate with them or get the point across, I took it as a personal failure. So instead of making them adapt, I would adapt to their limitations, all right, which and at some point allowed me to have good conversations. I can walk up to anybody and have a conversation, okay? Because I know a little bit about something, about almost a lot of stuff. And it's not for me to be a smart aleck. It's so that I can get, so I can communicate with them. It's a failure of communication. So we have to, if it ain't working, do something different here, okay? Right?
1: Is this like Cool Hand Luke? It sounds like the Cool Hand Luke hour. Here is a failure. That's right.
2: I'm being critical of us. I'm including myself in that, and we all individually, all of us here on this radio, on this phone call right now, you know, you have to. I'm recommending, you know, self-critique. Yep. Okay, what do I have to do? Instead of blaming everybody else, what do I have to do that I'm doing that I need to do different? And here's the fact. It's just human nature. Human nature here is that my favorite thing to do is what I've always done. Okay, and I'm going to keep doing it because I'm right. All right? And everybody else is wrong, and I'm right, and I'm just going to keep doing this instead of stepping back from it and going, okay, what do I got to change up here?
1: Well,
2: can
1: we steal one of their multi-million-dollar advertising lines here? You got to become an army of one.
2: Yeah, I'm just trying to you know, fine-tune my scope and my reticle on the target here. You know, I spend about a half an hour every morning shooting at long range. Every morning I go out and I shoot at about 200 yards. Okay, see what kind of group I can put together. Just about every morning the weather's good, all right? And it's real, okay? There isn't any excuses. There aren't any, this or that. I mean, I have to have trigger control. I have to breathe. I have to be calm. I have to be focused. I have to be relaxed. And it's sort of a way for me to gauge myself every morning. Okay, where am I? All right. And it's presence. And so, I mean, and sometimes I have to adjust, you know. And I hope I'm making some kind of...
1: Well, you're probably, you're making a lot of... Hell, you're making a lot of people in the audience jealous that you can go out and shoot every morning 200-yard groups.
2: Well, I mean, that's because I got 50 acres and I live on a side of a mountain and there's nobody around me. And so that's... But that's how I decide to live, you know? Yeah. I mean, you know, I got to drive 10 miles to get a jug of milk, so... But, you know it's his presence.
1: It goes back to the we're all where we are because of choices we've made comment, Daryl.
2: Yeah.
1: That's so important.
2: Yeah. And I've made a lot of choices, and it's and we all have, but we all have the ability to work with what we got, I think. And so I choose to be really kind of very critical of myself, and when I can't get these points across, when I cannot talk to people and get them excited, I take it as a personal failure.
1: Well, let me interject.
2: I don't mean
1: to interrupt you, Beryl. I'm sorry we got a little lag, but is the reason from the very beginnings of the Patriot Movement that everybody concentrated on taxes. Some of those people, taxes was a legitimate gripe, but the other people, such as John Benson, saw that the taxes were common to everybody's interests, and that's how you could talk to anybody. You say, talk their language? Can we talk HEP? When I want to talk to one of those young kids and they finally find a job maybe and they look at their paychecks and see how much is being yanked out and how unfair and evil the process is, now you got a common ground to talk to them on. And the beautiful part about the taxation issue is that you can take it and lead it to the liberty issue.
2: Yeah, and the personal like Paul was talking about that the so-called liberty, which you know, that word is liberty is kind of like privilege.
1: Well, they don't even know what it is.
2: I like to. Well, I know, but most of the people that we talk to, even in the movement, in the so-called movement, not the Bell movement, but the other movement, they really have a hard time defining what liberty and freedom is. You know, I met this guy Josh Tawley once. You know, he had a syndicated program. He was syndicated, and he had a YouTube channel. I met him personally, him and his wife, and up in Tennessee here about 4 years ago, and stood there and talked to him, and I go, hey, look. Because he's written all kinds of stuff, and he had a daily show. And I picked up a pen and a piece of paper, and I handed it to him. And it's interesting you bring this up, because I handed him the piece of paper. We were having a good conversation. He goes, what's this for? I go, don't do it right now. I said this in front of his wife. I said, don't do this right now, Josh. But I said, and I wrote liberty on one side, freedom on the other, drew a line between them, and then underscored them, and I said, start writing adjectives and tell me what these things are. Have you ever actually ever thought about what liberty and freedom are? Can you tell me what they are?
1: I've thought about
2: them down.
1: This.
2: He just looked at me.
1: Yeah, right.
2: Well, he hadn't. He hadn't. Maybe you have, but he hadn't. And he looked at me, and I saw fear. I saw fear in his eyes. And his wife looked up at him, and he looked at her, and it was like, I never thought of that. He couldn't define it. He couldn't articulate it. Okay, so he can't communicate it. If you can't articulate it, you can't communicate
1: it. Very true.
2: And so...
0: Yeah, it's true. You know, I mean, just on that point as well, I would just... For me, this is just my... Freedom and liberty, whatever they may be, arise out of obedience to the law. And we can be specific about the law, because we know what it is. And if this is just my thought, if I am involved in a community where an ever-growing majority of people are obeying the law more fully with each passing day, however that may look, but you get the idea. I suspect that we would have a tremendous sense of well-being. Whatever it was that was going on with us, we might well use the words freedom and liberty to describe our condition, and we would be very happy in it. But to target freedom and liberty as itself, I don't even think like that, because I don't think that that's – I think that's a kind of – that's the result.
1: Paul.
0: That's the result. That's the byproduct of pursuing the law.
1: The old-timers around here know this, and they've heard this, but you, and this is especially appropriate because you're British, the definition of liberty and freedom was put forth by your English fellow Englishman, William Blackstone, in his commentaries. And he took those very big concepts that – Daryl's guy makes his eyes glaze over and most people find overwhelming, and he reduced it down to one word, and that word is locomotion. The ability to go from point A to point B unimpeded.
2: Yeah, after you buy your license.
0: Yeah, as long as you put your license.
1: I don't think they were.
2: Buy your license.
1: I don't think they were issuing.
0: Yeah, because I want you see, I want the liberty and freedom to set up a licensing agency, Roger. I hope you don't mind. I don't want you infringing on my rights to do that. Remember, I this is all this kind of stuff. So it just gets. I mean, with men, there's just complexity on complexity on complexity. It won't end. I mean, I often have this thought about the law being an instantaneous judge, that it's a dynamic force that's existing right now. And, of course, most of what's taking place is people arguing the toss with it. They think that if they go into a newspaper, they can ask people to stop behaving these things so that they don't have to feel the results or the impact of their own law breaking. Oh, you can't do this, or you can't do that, you can't think that. Well, people are thinking it, and they are doing it, and it's going on, and there's nothing you can do to restrain it. Each individual basically has this invitation to get in line with the law. Seems to me it's part of the sort of training ground down here. It's a bit like being in a, you know, a kid's school, and we've got to grow up.
2: Absolutely. So if I just sort of shift this over to another category that people absolutely out of hand reject, or failure to integrate and internalize into how they live their lives and or critique themselves on, would be, okay, let's use the word religion, or even following, how about this, following the red letter gospels of Yeshua, Christ, whatever name, appellation you want to use there. And because it all starts with the idea that I individually have to repent. Okay, well, let's just stop the conversation right there, because I don't want to stop doing whatever it is I'm doing. All right? I mean, it's a non sequitur, okay, to look at people and say, you need to repent. Well, who are you? Who are you to tell me that? Okay? I'm going to start investigating you, because you can't tell me to repent. You know? Who are you? And so... The only reason that people, you know, really ever finally come to the point where they internalize and self-actuate and ask for forgiveness, which is to repent, which is then to walk the other way. Of course, this is what we're asking the society, culture, the society, the company, the assembly of the groups of people of a nation, of laws, okay, to do, is we're asking them to repent and walk the other way. Okay, there are parallels and similarities, synonymity, is that a word, between, following the word, faith, the red letter gospel of Yeshua, and the message of a nation and a law and its foundation. And so, of course, both of them have been subverted along with the money. Since the money is subverted, since you have an inverted... reflected an inverted, subverted money system, along associated with that, you have a different legal system than the one that we're talking about, and, you know, or restoring. And then, of course, along with the usury, you have homosexuality and pedophilia. So they're both, you know, you can't, if if you didn't have an inverted, subverted money system, you couldn't have the levels and the degree of homosexuality, subversion, debased, degraded realities, because there would be consequences. And so this subverted money system has destroyed the ability for the laws that we're talking about, nature's law, nature's God,
0: yep,
2: to, in this time and realm and space, to provide consequences, because, see, it's all fiction. This, yep, this money is all fiction, and they can create whatever illusion they want with it. And so I just talked myself in a circle. Thanks for listening. You know,
1: let me, but, being as it is May Day, let me add, according to Zero Hedge, they had quite a May Day celebration over in Paris today. Hundreds arrested. The yellow vests broke out big time. There's a lot of commotion in Paris today on May Day, guys.
0: Well, good.
1: Yep.
0: I mean, how many weeks is this now? 16 weeks? Or it might be even longer than that. They're, yep, not stopping.
1: Uh-uh.
0: They're not.
1: And Macron cannot appease them, it doesn't seem, in any way, with any of his olive leaves. They, you know,
0: I mean, just going back to,
2: yeah,
0: this thing.
1: Howard,
2: yeah,
1: Beale. It's Paris's Howard Beale moment. Does that, you know who that guy was?
2: Yeah.
1: Paul.
2: Yeah, he's mad as hell and he ain't going to take it,
1: right,
2: anymore.
1: Right. Okay, it's the Howard Beale moment, and the whole globe is there to some extent, as we, yeah, alluded to earlier.
2: Doesn't the French government have any more buildings they can burn down to distract people? Don't they have anything else they can burn down? Surely there's something else they can burn down.
1: Well, unfortunately, the Eiffel Tower doesn't burn. It's steel, and the Arc de Triomphe is concrete. So,
2: well, they could. Yeah, they could put some of that. They could use some of that stuff they used on the World Trade Centers to cut the put shape charges on it and top it over. But Paul, I'm taking a hard left turn here. Excuse me, everybody. I sent you a leak last week about a book review, and it was concerning the Jewish origins of Islam. Did you get a chance, yes, to look over that?
0: I did. I read it a few years ago. Well, I've always held that was the case. I mean, I couldn't think of it. It's the most logical explanation for it. I mean, it's a very detailed, yeah, review, isn't it? And it would be great to get the book in English, although it seemed like a mighty tome. What, it's about 1,000 pages in two parts. So it's, yeah, a biggie, is that. And if no one's going to translate. Yeah, I mean, and the French, they've got different words for everything, haven't they? They're so stroppy with that kind, yeah, of stuff. So my French is not that good. I only know aéroglisseur, which is French for hovercraft, which doesn't come in very useful these days, by the way. I don't know why I mentioned that, but they used to be a hovercraft service, but not anymore.
2: I know in French is how to talk. The only thing I know how to do in French is talk dirty, and I try not to do that anymore. So,
0: well, particularly when you're out in the mountains and they're allowed shooting things from 200 yards away. You don't want to be doing that. It's not going to look too good, is it? So I understand. Yeah,
1: Daryl, I mean,
0: just coming back to this point about talking talking and the promotion of this stuff, the great power, or an aspect of the great power, arranged against us, is this overthrow of our conversations by the sheer media might of the other side. The fact is that, you know, we said it before, many of the people that we're talking to, you might get 5 minutes with them, they're going to spend half an hour in front of the goggle box, getting it all sapped, filled in again, with, you know, the concrete's going to get poured into their head again. You're going, will you stop watching that? So it seems to me that promotion and marketing, which are sort of viewed as dirty words, but what are those things? They're often brilliant in many ways, because they are shorthand versions of getting people's attention quickly and getting them to begin a process of considering whatever the product or service is. That's it. Marketers know that, yeah, the vast majority of people are not in the market for their stuff. And ideal marketing is that somebody, you only end up talking to people that want to buy your product within the next 5 minutes. That would be perfect. That's what everybody's looking for. Oh, hi, Mr. Smith. Did you want a washing machine? By golly, I did. Really? Did you want one of these? I do. Yeah. Now. Have you got the money? I have. Is it my
2: pocket?
0: Bingo. That's brilliant. Right?
2: Yeah.
0: So, you know, if we could get somewhere close to that with what we're doing,
1: Ain't going to happen.
0: Shorthand language we need to develop. We need to develop a shorthand.
1: You see, what y'all are overlooking is the obstacle, is the programming that's been instilled with these people and the conditioning, which is back to, some of this old-time ideas that they've been using. It's conditioned response. It's Pavlovian. And... in the early days of this, the only way that I found that I could get it across and get a toehold was using quick little catchy sound bites and putting people, the dialectic in front of people. You've got to put the dialectic in front of them, okay? And then their eyes glaze over, and sometimes their eyes roll in the back of their head. Now you got their attention, and you'll know whether they'll know whether they want to proceed further and find out more, or they want to go hide and run and hide in the closet, which many of them want to.
2: All right. Well, what you're leveraging here's part of what you're leveraging. You're leveraging hypocrisy. You're taking hypocrisy, making it funny, making it oxymoronic, and flipping it in a snarky sort of way, and that makes you a wiseacre. Might make you, you might be have a drive-by mouth, and you flip the hypocrisy and the contradiction, and you put some humor in it. And I'll give you a perfect example of who did this. Here's stand-up comedians. Do this all the time. They're wonderful at it. Why are the comedians, the funny guys, the wiseacres, the guy with the drive-by mouth, why are they getting elected? Okay? Because they're flipping the contradictions and the hypocrisy. Okay. And so what's the $10 word for that? The dialectic. Okay. Nobody wants to hear that. Okay. All right, I'm just being honest about it. They got to go look that word up. They don't understand it. But they get the idea if you can pull it out like Carlin did, okay? Now, I personally like the word dialectic because I get it, all right? But I can't use that on my 23-year-old diesel mechanic that's going to come over here later this afternoon, okay? I'm going to lose him. I can't do that. I got to be a wiseacre and be fun with it. All right, and that's why I think that's a strategy for the younger generation. Because listen, how successful was Carlin? I mean, phenomenally successful, right? And of course, you got to clean up the language a little bit, but. Other than that, he's pretty effective.
1: Effective. And you know what I've noticed, Daryl, since I've become so intimately familiar with this dialectical stuff, is that almost all comedians, they'll get their biggest laugh off dialectic jokes. Okay, the punchline's always the dialectic. They use this technique all the time.
2: I do all the time too. I do it all the time when I'm dealing with my customers. Yeah, my customers. Right. So the guy calls me up. He goes, "I want to put a 23-inch wheel on the front of my bike, and this is the bike I got, and blah blah blah." And I said, "Well, you got to run this sort of triple tree." I'm just kind of rattling off here. He goes, "Well, why do I got to do that?" And I says, "Well, what do you want to do?" And I'll say this to him. I said, you want to be cool, right? And he goes, "Well, yeah, that's why I'm doing it." I said, "Well, if you want to be cool, why are you trying to set your bike up like a 65-year-old white guy with a Pioneer hybrid hat on and white tennis shoes?" Okay. I said, "Well, you want to look like a dork? Okay, you got to do it this way, all right?" And then I get him to laugh, okay, because I painted a picture for him. I created a picture and an image of a 65-year-old white guy riding a gold wing Honda with a ball cap on, a Pioneer hybrid seed corn hat with white tennis shoes, and his pants are too high. Okay, he doesn't want to look like that. All right. So now he's willing to spend the $1,800 or $2,000 in order to be, Billy Bad Boy. Okay. But I have to sell that. I got to sell that. All right? We got to sell this. You got to sell it.
0: We do.
2: You know,
0: we have to sell it.
2: Do we have anybody? Do we have any salesmen here? Who's this guy named Sil? Does he sell something?
3: If Sil could chime in for a minute.
1: Hey, Daryl, they changed my last name from Returns at birth. Go ahead, Chris.
3: The discussion that's taking place on this platform this morning is particularly salient and rings very, very close and dear to my heart. Daryl's right on. Paul's right on. Roger's right on. Because this is talking about communications. That's what salesmanship is, to be able to appeal to the needs of your customer, the person that you're trying to translate the concept to in a format where they can comprehend what you're trying to show them, the features and benefits that they will enjoy if they elect to choose. And, of course, the golden mean in sales is that it benefits both people.
1: Correct.
3: You enjoy income from selling it to him. He enjoys the benefits that convey to him eternally, or at least for a substantial amount of time, the enjoyment of whatever he has gleaned the benefits or savings from. And so these concepts are fundamental to every relationship we deal with, whether it's men with women, women with men, or people with customers. And so this is really, really important what Daryl's talking about, and the terms that we use to communicate his observations that you communicate in their terms. That's why we must have an expansive vocabulary, so we're able to move between the lines and across the lines to different groups of people we want to speak to on their vernacular, so they're not mystified by our language or fooled, tricked, or deceived to believe something other than what we're talking about is really what's at hand.
1: Well, let me add a little bit from a lifetime's perspective of being in marketing, okay? And when you use the word a salesman, a good salesman, the people think that that guy's going to go in and sell something to someone that they don't need. Okay, and that's not a salesman, that's hucksterism. Okay, a good salesman goes in, and one of the first bylines that he uses is, God gave you one mouth and two ears. What does that tell you? Okay, and that tells you what God's trying to tell you is you're supposed to listen twice as much as you run your mouth. But when you do run your mouth, you ask questions, and then you listen to what the prospect is telling you to see if your good product or service fits a need that he has. And sometimes, in all honesty, they don't know they have that need, and you may need to explore and point it out to them that that benefit from your good product or service gives them a tremendous benefit themselves by having it. So it's just this whole thing, and where did a lot of that come from? The monetary system. Because people are trying to go out, bottom line, bottom line. We got a bottom line world, and it runs on a bottom line mentality that's based on a fraudulent monetary system that we're the damn collateral for.
0: I mean, even if you didn't have this fraudulent money system, if we had what we would say was an interest-free system, because debt's not an issue, and debt has never been an issue. It's to do with the interest that sits on it. If you look at a transaction, there's a microsecond where someone's in debt to somebody else. You know, they say, here's the car, here's the money, and you swap the car and the money. I'm being silly, but you get my idea. There is a level of trust that the exchange is conducted in a decent way. And maybe for 30 seconds, the guy with the car, the salesman who's selling the car, he's actually also got the cash in his hand as well. You're going, can my car now? Yeah, of course you can, you know, that kind of stuff. But if we took interest out of it, there would still be a requirement for what we're calling salesmanship. That there would. Because in its best sense, it's helpful. Like you were saying, Roger, it's actually very, very useful. There's many, many things that one can do with one's time. And if someone turns up and says, you actually don't want A, you want C. What about B? No, I know you think you might want B, but you don't want that either. It's C that you want. It is? Yeah. Look, Bob, oh, it is. Absolutely. My dad did a lot of selling, and it was never about actually trying to sell them anything. It was trying to find out, you know, what is it that you want? And so sometimes it would say, you don't want that. You want to get this this one. It's less expensive. And they go, why are you doing this? Going, because I want to be working with you for years. how are you going to trust me? You know, I mean, that was the gist of it. You know, if I come up and start trying to push things on you now, how long is that going to last? You know, not long at all.
2: Yeah, right. Here's a great example of what you're talking about.
0: Just like you were saying in relationships, Chris, it's absolutely the same. That we're all doing a bit of trading, and it's not a dirty thing. It's just become diseased because the type of money, that money, basically, the type of money that we use creates this disease.
4: Yep.
0: It does. It's created it.
2: Right.
0: You've got aberrated sales processes. You've got people who've got targets to meet. What is that manure? What are you on about?
1: And why? Targets. And why do they constantly have to have that profit every year? Because the value of the purchasing power is eroding underneath everybody.
0: Yep.
2: Yeah. Well, so here's a perfect example of what you're talking about, Paul. Perfect example. Everybody here on the call and everybody who's listening has experienced what I'm going to describe right now. You walk into a restaurant, you sit down at the table, the counter, the booth, and the waiter, the waitress comes up to you, they greet you, and you immediately know if they're there to help or if they're there to take. Are they there to take an order or are they there to serve you? And some waitresses are just all about asking you questions, did you see this, can I service that? They come back, they say, was that okay, did that meet your expectations? What? They're servicing you, all right? So when I interact with my customers, I start asking them a bunch of questions after we've had some conversation. I want to know, sometimes I want to know all kinds of little details, and they go, wow, this is just like, I didn't know this was so involved. I said, you know, depending upon who I'm talking to, I said, did you ever have a custom pair of cowboy boots made? And they go, well, yeah. I go, well, how long did that take? Oh, I see. Yeah. So you're trying to give them something, and you're doing it joyfully. You're not angry. Yes. You're not trying to take from them. You're not trying to, I'm not trying to get your credit card number and schlep you off. I'm trying to service you. And I'm trying to give you something, you know. And when you show somebody that you actually like them and it's genuine, it's hard for them not to like you, want to like you back. It's really hard. And people in this movement make it really easy to not be liked.
1: Yes. Daryl, there's
2: they
1: an
2: make
1: old
2: it
1: saying.
2: Really easy.
1: There's an old
0: yes,
1: saying.
0: They do.
1: There's an old saying in public speaking that people don't care how much you know till they know how much you care. Exactly what you were saying.
2: And that's because it's true.
1: Yes.
2: That's because it's true. Yeah. So, I mean, you know, I'm just, we're just sort of commiserating about all this. But listen, there's a lot of experience here in this group, and we need to, you know, sometimes re-self-assess,
1: The one thing I would say is if you're talking to people about this, also keep in mind that instead of trying to overwhelm them with facts and tell them stuff, why don't you ask them probing questions and then develop what you want to tell them from those questions. And that's a good old salesman's trick, is a salesman always asks questions, and he never asks a question that he doesn't know the answer to. Patrick has joined us, one of our good newer folks. We hadn't heard from him in a few weeks. How you doing, Patrick?
5: Oh, pretty good. Been listening in every day, just working and listening when I can. There's no saying if you help enough other people get what they want, you'll get what you want.
1: Yep, Tom Hopkins. In fact, what he said was the only way to get what you want is to help enough other people get what they want.
5: Yeah, I learned it in a Zig Ziglar tape. I used to go to his seminars and use his stuff. And
1: yep.
5: Dale Carnegie books and read Dale Carnegie's to learn how to manipulate the sale.
1: So what's been going on with you besides working? Have you come to I sent you that nice little blurb that Chris was so kind to dig up for us from the Secretary of State on that bulletin of non-citizen nationality. Did you see that and make sure Ike saw it?
5: I think I tagged it and sent it to Ike, but we've just been real covered up trying to keep the boat going, having trouble with employees and working in trucks. I had a truck lose a motor, one of our rollbacks. Got a lot of stuff going on. It'll take 3 days and a gallon of scotch to explain all of it, but I signed on for it. So, okay. You know, hey, it is what it is. spare you with it, but they're blowing my phone up right now. But just mustering on along. Need to get an affidavit sent ready to take the pop quiz, will you?
1: I'll tell you, I'm recommending that anybody from this point forward that submits an affidavit, that point number one is that sentence out of that bulletin with a copy of the bulletin attached by reference to your affidavit. You can put whatever you want else in after that, but I think that is so important, right out of their own words and mouth. Have you heard, Paul, are you familiar with what we're talking about here?
0: Possibly in vague and general terms.
1: Well, the State Department puts out a thing called a book. They used to put out a document. You could request it, and they'd give you a non-citizen national document. And they're saying in this bulletin that they're not doing that anymore, and they want you, if you want one of those, to go, because they're so expensive to produce, Paul. The paper and the printing is just incredibly expensive, you know? And so now they're saying to go and apply for a passport. But in that document is the clearest statement I've ever heard from the federal government on this. And in one of the paragraphs, it opens up and it says, according to the INA, the Immigration Naturalization Act, all U.S. citizens, all U.S. citizens are U.S. nationals. Now, we ought to shove that right up their barracks bag, man.
5: Yeah. I remember you talking about it. Okay. Yeah, amen.
1: That's right. Look, out of their own publication, their own words, their own document. They can't deny it.
5: Yep, you're right. Strong medicine. We're having a good chat today. Enjoy, everybody. I got to get back to the grind, man.
1: Well, thanks for checking in, Patrick. I've been wondering where you were, and let us hear from you, okay? And tell Ike hello. We've really enjoyed his interactions. So the calls that he's made to us there on Fridays. I appreciate you sicking him on us.
5: I will. He's ready to go again.
1: Okay, good deal.
5: All right, buddy.
1: Okay, see you, Patrick. Man, I tell you, we're building a nice audience, Paul. We may not be great in numbers, but we're great in everything else. Our people are strong. They're becoming educated or are educated. They're getting proactive. They're getting empowered. That's that you got to have that base right there before anything else happens. You can't run out and make things happen without a strong base. This is what I've learned over this lifetime.
0: No. You can't.
1: See, this is what I used to do with records, okay, back in the old days of the music business before Newt Gingrich's Deregulation Act in the 90s, all these stations were independently owned. And I could go to all these different stations over there where Daryl is in Gadsden and up in Huntsville and over in Augusta and Macon and Savannah and Montgomery. And I'd go to all these stations which were independently owned, and I could sit down with a decision maker and try and get him to put that record on his airwaves and make sure we had some stock in the market. So if people heard it and they liked it, they'd go buy it. And if I could take that success story from that important secondary market and then start spreading it, and all of a sudden I got about 8 or 10 real key secondary markets in the most important part of the country playing my record, and it breaks out nationally. But you had to have the strong base.
0: Yep.
1: You can't do that anymore because all the damn media is owned by 1 or 2 or 3 or 4 companies. And there's only one decision maker somewhere in New York or Los Angeles that dictates what music gets played on all those radio stations. So you can't do what we used to do anymore.
4: Okay. Yeah, so what you just identified is the root problem of the money.
1: Yep.
4: And everything else is you what you just identified was centralization.
1: Yep.
4: Okay, it's just what you identified. This is what agencies do. This is what the administrative agencies have done too. They've taken every segment. They've atomized, turned the nation, the people. They've atomized them. I'm using the word atomized, molecularized. They've broken every, shattered everything into little pieces, and then they centralize the pathways, the portholes to. All of that control. So if it's the environmental agency, you know, they have centralized all their power in that administrative agency. The Department of Homeland Security, they centralize that. So the culture's been shattered, and then they've reorganized it in centralization. this is what they did, and this is what they've done in the commercial aspect of how society and business and what people think are their organic daily lives of how they transact and live their lives are all being run through centralized commercial agency. What am I describing here? How about Walmart? That's a centralized commercial agency. How about Amazon? That's a centralized commercial agency. This is how they do it. So we've been turned over from an organic sort of, you know, man on the land into this commercial commercial agency that's everything is corporate, and you can't have mom and pa anymore. All right, and so mom and pa is decentralized. Amazon is, you know, highly centralized, and that then they got you, and they do it with the money.
1: That's right. And everything they control from the top down has got to be centralized. And that's why this whole decentralized movement with the internet and blockchain is going to allow us to defeat them in that important area. You know, I had our lunch yesterday, and every Tuesday, but one of the only, I maybe get out of this place 2 days a week and go to town. And that's one of them. And I've been using Uber. And because I like Uber, I don't know if you guys use Uber. Most of you guys have your own cars and stuff, but down here I've been using them because I just like the service. And as opposed to taxis, it's cheaper. But I get a gal yesterday, the Uber driver comes picks me up, and we're driving over to the lunch spot, and I'm saying, you know, Uber is a brilliant concept, and she's agreeing with me, and I said, because it's decentralized and you're not fighting those taxis and all that stuff, like the same way that I've started bringing in cryptocurrency and stuff and the decentralization aspects of that and talking about those philosophies and in my broken Spanish and how much they're going to benefit us in the future. Okay, and Daryl's hit on a real key, is this decentralization thing, and we're moving into a decentralized era, and we're all going to benefit from it, and we can take advantage of it. It's a real important point. Bob has joined us, our good friend from South Florida, here at the last of the program. Bob, what you got on? Your mind?
6: I do. I'm directly underneath it. Yes. just a comment on what Daryl was saying. Just a bit of irony, if you will. I hear people on various networks, yours is not so much, but they're so commercialized. And even Brent, and I'm not arguing the efficacy of it, but let's just say we've got this magazine or this particular book that's written about, you know, something getting away from centralization. Just use your imagination. Any number of hundreds. And what do they say? You can find it on Amazon. And I just want to vomit. Okay. Did you miss the point of your entire freaking thesis? It just drives me nuts. Am I the only one?
1: Bob, my book's not on Amazon.
4: No.
1: I used to have...
4: It's on eBay.
6: Also get the book pack.
1: You know why?
6: It just drives me nuts. It's what? Like... We are willing participants in our own demise, but here's how you get out of it. It's like, no, you've got this dialectic in your head and it don't work. Anyway, that was my little addition to the cause.
4: Here.
1: Well, you know, when the book changed, we did an edition, second edition, and changed the cover and some of the verbiage in there. And after that change, the people that were some of my first webmasters had surreptitiously behind my back put the book on Amazon. They were stealing all the proceeds. And so when I found out about it, I got that stopped real quick. And I was talking about it on the air, and one of the listeners, somebody that had bought the first edition, put it up on Amazon for $10,000, and I thought that it was that I ought to just leave it up there.
6: Yeah, good advertising.
1: Somebody goes to search it out and it comes up and it's 10 grand. I go, holy smokes, this must be important. So I always thought that was real funny. I've never put it back up there. I guess I probably need to, but we probably miss some people that look for it, but. I don't know, man. I want to get on here. I want to outreach to people. I want to find the small percentage of people that are the Daryls and the Bobs and the Patricks and the Chris's and the Shanes and all the other folks like you guys that we've got out there that Roger. Don't interact with us. Yeah, just hold a second, Shane. And I want to see if we can get people up, educated, up to speed, and therefore empowered and motivated where they help spread this. Because I've come to the conclusion that I can't do it by my damn self. Okay? I've carried the water bucket for a lot of years, and I'm old, and it's heavy. Yes, Shane?
7: Yes, how did it go yesterday with your

0: play some music. So he's doing an American disc jockey show, like a Casey Kasem type thing, on an Ecuadorian network in English, and damn if it didn't get in traction. And they're talking about expanding it. So he does that one day a week, and then he teaches at a local college several days a week in business and success and thinking and stuff like that, business concepts. And I have a hard time with us finding a common time when we can sit down, Shane, in all honesty. But he's a heck of a good guy, and I'm anxious to explore a lot of this with him more. And Daryl, by the way, you mentioned that French book on the origins of Islam. I sent that to him the other day, and he was anxious to read it. I also sent it to my friend from Argentina, Stuart Bryant, who I've had on the show a couple of times over the years, that goes over there in that part of the world and tries to prophesize Arabs. And he's over there in that part of the world again. And I sent it to him the other day, and he wrote me back and he said, I've heard bits and pieces of this, but I'm anxious to read this. So I did get it around to a couple of places.
1: Excellent. Yeah, very interesting.
2: Yeah, that's good.
0: So, well, we're getting towards the end here. A couple of minutes left. Anybody got anything tidied up that you wanted to bring to the table and didn't get a chance to? Now's your chance.
3: I had occasion to fly back home for a family funeral over the weekend, Daryl, so I was thinking of you in reference to the flights. And like everything, to get anywhere, you got to go through Hartsville if you're in southeastern U.S., it seems.
0: Well, you know what we used to say in Atlanta, Bob, is if you're going to hell, you got to go through Hartsfield.
3: Yeah, I remember you saying that. In fact, I think I mentioned that to several people over the weekend. Yeah, it seems to be true.
0: It does.
3: We were flying Delta.
0: Yes, sir. Well, guys, I want to thank Paul for being with us. We had a really good, stimulating, intellectual discussion, which I like about these days, instead of hardcore just facts and the other stuff we do. Paul's interaction with us generally turns to be a little intellectual, wide-ranging, and a little bigger picture, and I always appreciate that. So thanks again, my friend, for joining us. Please reach out to Dennis, if you would, and see if we can get him into the fold, because I think that would be a real valuable addition for us, and I think that his audience probably wants to hear what we got to say from here.
2: Yeah, I'll reach out to him. Okay. You'll be dancing together on the airwaves very soon.
0: Well, Dennis is a nice guy. He does a good show. He's got a real good disposition.
2: He's terrible. He's an awful person.
0: Well, I still want the question answered.
2: We can't be nice to one another all the time. By the way, I'm doing my best to do the two ears and one mouth thing all the time. I was just thinking about it from a radio point of view. It'd be just a wilderness of sound, wouldn't it? Sat there. No, I can't speak. I'm using the two ears and one mouth thing. I mean, maybe so you've got to just jump in. Sorry, I'm being a bit teasy.
0: That's okay.
2: It's completely correct principle, but you know.
0: Maybe you could help me with this question. I'd like to ask Dennis, and probably be one of the first questions I ask him when we get a chance to talk. What in the heck is he doing living in Riyadh, South Saudi Arabia?
2: It's all very hush-hush and top secret.
0: It's like CIA? Is it CIA stuff or something?
2: Well, the last I heard, he was invigilating. And you wouldn't wish that upon anybody, would you?
0: No.
2: So, no. It's he was invigilating, yes.
0: Well, now, evidently, he's had some eye problems lately, which I've had for
2: a few years.
0: Yeah,
2: he had it pretty rough back end of last year. He did, yeah. Oh, I get so squeamish when people start talking about eye operations. I think I can't be handling it. No.
0: Oh, evidently, he was drinking a bunch. I'd never heard this before, but what he alluded to on the show the other day was he was drinking too many power drinks, and there's something in those power drinks that affects the retina, and he got a detached retina off of it. Is that right?
2: Is that right? Well, that's the first I've heard of it. I'm glad I just drink water. This is worrying, isn't it? He's gone through it a bit with that. He really has. It's just bonkers.
0: Well, stay away from the power drinks. There's a good lesson from that story right off the bat. Chris, didn't hear from you too much today, but sure did enjoy you being there, buddy, knowing that you're there. Probably look for you tomorrow. Shane, Daryl, always appreciate your input. Bob called in, and so did Patrick. A nice group today. I think we covered some important information. And good food.

0: food for thought for people. When you're talking to these people you're trying to get across to, ask questions and see exactly what interests them, what they do know and don't know, and that'll give you maybe a better starting point on how to explore and expose more of the information to them. Just a thought. There's our Whistler guy, which means we're usually finished for the day, at least on the air. And again, thank you so much, Paul. Paul, who's going to win the top four over there? I guess we won't find out till Saturday, right?
1: What, you mean in the football?
0: Yeah, man. I mean,
1: I don't know. Probably one of the teams will win. Probably. That's what usually happens, Roger. One of those teams will win. There's a big match on tonight. Barcelona are playing Liverpool in Barcelona. So that's a biggie tonight.
0: Yeah,
1: that'll
0: be a good one.
1: Everybody will be watching that one.
0: Well, you know. Your fellow Brit, Michael, called in right as we're going out. So, hi and bye, Michael. We'll look for you tomorrow. You guys have a good day. Thank you, Paul. Good discussion today.
2: Hey, Roger.
0: We'll see you tomorrow.
2: No,
0: we're done, buddy. Sorry. You can call back tomorrow.
2: Okay.
0: All right.
2: Okay.
0: Ciao.
3: Yeah.
1: Yes.
3: Are you still there?
0: Yes.
1: Yeah, I am.
3: Well, since we're off the air, I was wondering if you ever heard of the eye problem called anal glaucoma. You ever heard of that? Anal glaucoma?
0: I think that's what I've got.
1: Yeah. Am I walking into one here? What are you setting me up for? This is where.
3: Anal glaucoma. We used to experience that all the time at the airline. You know, and vision is so important to a pilot. And every once in a while, I would get anal glaucoma. And that's when you define that means I can't see my ass going to work.
0: Well, we're anal and glaucoma out of here. Bye, guys.
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0: or to let them in to restrain the attacker. Other crew members on the flight took over landing the plane in Saudi Arabia. I'm Karen Chamas.
1: Swiss glaciers have lost over 5% of their ice volume in 2026 as heat waves and low winter snow accelerate the thaw.
2: In this year, we had a loss of 5.5% of the remaining ice volume in Switzerland. This is almost record.
3: Matthias Hus, head of the Swiss Glacier Monitoring Service, GLAMOS.
2: The loss over the last 5 years, it goes up to 20%.
3: This summer's heat waves and last winter's low snowfall to blame.
2: The protection of the glaciers was limited. The snow has disappeared early, and therefore the melting has started earlier.
3: Creating streams of meltwater. Who says the glacial ice is hundreds of meters thick and will take decades to vanish completely.
2: But these glaciers are not alive anymore, so they're on their way to die.
3: I'm Ben Thomas.
1: I'm Ron Warner, USA Radio News.
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7: We have no credible threats to us right now that would coordinate what took place over there. But as far as what happened in the cockpit, what happened on that flight, who the individual is, all that information is still going to is going to be coming out, I'm sure, in due time, but it's still under investigation.
8: That was Secretary of Homeland Security Mark Wayne Mullen earlier today commenting on a frightening incident aboard a flight headed to Israel where the co-pilot is reported to have stabbed the pilot multiple times in an apparent attempt to crash the plane. Welcome to this Wednesday, September 30th edition of Washington Watch. I'm your host, Tony Perkins. Thanks so much for joining us. Well, coming up, passengers and crew aboard a flight headed from the UAE to Israel sprang into action after one pilot allegedly stabbed the other in an apparent attempt to crash the plane. Authorities are investigating whether it was an attempted terrorist attack. Former Secret Service agent and Homeland Security expert Tim Miller joins us with more. Plus, abortion and gender transition procedures for minors will be on the ballot this November in Missouri. Governor Mike Kehoe will join us to discuss the proposed constitutional amendment and what it would change. And Louisiana Attorney General Liz Merle joins me here in studio. Louisiana, Alabama, and Arkansas today launched a major legal challenge against the abortion shield laws of New York, California, and Massachusetts. These laws are designed to protect abortion providers who send abortion drugs into states where the trafficking of these drugs are illegal. All of that and more straight ahead. All right, let's start with the breaking international news. Passengers and crew aboard a flight from Dubai to Tel Aviv reportedly sprang into action after one pilot stabbed the other and apparently tried to crash the Boeing 737. The plane plunged thousands of feet before control was regained and it made an emergency landing in Saudi Arabia. Joining us now with the latest is Washington Watch reporter Mary Stackhouse. So, Mary, what do we know at this hour?
9: Well, Tony, Israeli officials say that the co-pilot of a flight headed from Dubai to Tel Aviv tried to crash the plane after the stabbing the pilot. As you said, passengers on that flight reportedly got into the cockpit and tried to subdue him, which they did. Now, in a video that's been circulating online, passengers appear to be tending to the two wounded men. The aircraft's data appeared to show that the plane had suddenly and rapidly descended. The plane reportedly dropped nearly 17,000 feet in less than 2 minutes. Here's how an Israeli passenger on board described what happened.
10: Suddenly the aircraft dropped, massive drop, massive turbulence for 20, 30 seconds, then balance, and then once again drop for 10 seconds and balance again. And then we saw that in the front of the aircraft, there was a riot, many people rushed over there, and apparently one pilot stabbed the other.
9: The pilot, after being stabbed, was able to open the door of the cockpit where passengers reportedly helped subdue the co-pilot. Two off-duty pilots reportedly took control of the plane after that, landing it safely in Saudi Arabia. Israeli media said that there were more than 160 Israeli passengers that were on board that plane, about 180 in all. Tony?
8: Well, Mary, speaking of Israel, back in Washington last night, Senate Republicans blocked an effort by Democrats to mandate a report on violence in Judea and Samaria targeting Israeli citizens. Mary, walk us through the news, and how this vote played out.
9: Absolutely. In a 47-51 vote, Senate Republicans successfully defeated this Democrat-led resolution. It aimed to investigate alleged human rights violations and violence in Judea and Samaria. The blocked measure would have required the State Department to report on the deaths of several American citizens killed in Judea and Samaria, as well as provide updates on U.S. citizens being held in Israeli jails. Democratic Senator John Fetterman voted with Republicans. Opponents of the resolution insisted that the vote would have turned the U.S.-Israel alliance into a political issue amid the conflict that's going on with Iran. Shifting to another vote earlier today, Senate Democrats blocked legislation placing new restrictions on stock trading by members of Congress. The Stop Insider Trading Act, which was passed in the House, would prohibit members of Congress from buying stocks of publicly traded companies. And that would go for along with their spouses and their dependent children. Democratic lawmakers argue that the legislation falls short of a full ban. Also earlier today, Senate Democrats blocked the Ratepayer Protection Act. The legislation aimed to protect Americans from costs related to electrical grid updates that are required by AI data centers. Tony?
8: All right. Sounds like they got a lot of work to do when they come back after the election. All right. Let's shift now to some domestic news. Breakthrough on one front. The Fremont City Council in Nebraska voted to amend their employment policy last night, which had been changed to exclude homeschoolers from the hiring process. Walk us through what came of last night's council meeting.
9: Sure, Tony. Well, this is great news. Last night, dozens of homeschool families packed the city council meeting in support of 22-year-old volunteer firefighter Andrew Coates, who was blocked from being considered for a paid position at Fremont Fire Department. He was denied due to a hiring policy that was amended to require applicants to have a diploma from an accredited high school. The hiring policy was amended after Andrew applied for the job. Now, Andrew's father spoke before the city council last night. He and his family this past weekend came and shared their story at Family Research Council's Pray Vote Stand Summit. Here's what he said last night.
11: When government refuses to listen, citizens still have a responsibility and a path forward. I learned three things in Washington, D.C. this last weekend. We pray for wisdom, courage, and humility for those entrusted to serve our community. That's you. We vote, we participate, and we pay attention, and we hold those who serve accountable to the people that they represent. And we stand. We stand peacefully and lawfully for truth, accountability, and good government. We stand with our neighbors, and we stand for the simple principle that government exists to serve its citizens and not to ignore them. Pray, vote, stand.
9: Now, when the final vote was passed, Andrew was visibly moved. Councilman Paul Von Baron claimed that the council did not intend to single out homeschoolers. Leading up to this vote, Family Research Council launched a petition campaign urging the public to reach out to city council members to reverse the hiring policy. So this vote is definitely an answer to prayer.
8: It certainly is. And we'll have Andrew Coates on the program a little bit later. We'll talk more about last night's vote before the Fremont City Council, which I thought was fascinating. I watched the whole thing. It was on the Stand Firm app, so for those that have the Stand Firm app, you may have watched it. Mary, we're waiting for Tim to connect with Tim Miller. I want to go back to this incident on the flight coming out of Dubai to Israel. What do we know? What do authorities know so far about the co-pilot that stabbed the pilot in this apparent attempt to crash the plane?
9: Yeah, Tony. So the alleged assailant, he was arrested after the plane landed. An Israeli official identified the man as an Omani national. The airline said in a statement that the underlying reasons for the incident remained unknown and warned against premature speculation. Now, Israeli Prime Minister Benjamin Netanyahu says Israel is investigating whether the incident was an attempted terrorist attack. He made some comments earlier today. He said that the plane landed safely at Tabuk Airport in Saudi Arabia with all of the passengers out of harm's way. He said that the stabbing pilot is currently being investigated by the Saudi authorities. He said that he's instructed the security establishment to prepare for additional potential threats, and he promised to provide updates. Here's one passenger's account of what happened after the plane was landed safely in Saudi Arabia. Clip 9.
10: The third pilot was in the nuclear and managed to take control of the aircraft, take us south to simply to Saudi. There we were. We had a very, very warm welcome. They took care of everything, like medical team and food and whatever. They were very welcoming. And the people were very calm. No history.
9: Now, more videos of passengers and their family members describing those terrifying moments on the plane when it plummeted have been coming out today. One passenger's mother retells the terrifying moments that her daughter experienced while aboard that flight. Here's that clip, clip 8.
12: My daughter, she was on the flight from Dubai to Israel. She's come from Bangkok, Thailand. And she called me now, maybe 20 minutes ago, and she told me she was thinking she's going. She said they heard voices or a tzakot. Somebody asked for help. He was in Tayas. Where is the Tayas? Pilotess. He's screaming, help, help, help.
9: This afternoon, Israeli passengers who were on that original flight, Fly Dubai flight, arrived back in Israel with dozens of loved ones cheering upon their arrival and greeting them. And Prime Minister, go ahead.
8: Okay. Well, it certainly looks like as you mentioned earlier, they're investigating as a terrorist incident. Mary, we got Tim Miller. I'm going to go to Tim Miller now. Let's bring Tim in, former Secret Service special agent, 30 years in law enforcement, military professional, has an extensive background in Homeland Security. Today, he's the founder and president of Lionheart Protection Strategies. Tim, welcome back to Washington Watch. Thanks for joining us.
13: It's an honor to be here with you, Tony. Thanks for having me.
8: All right. So this is being investigated as an attempted terrorist act. It certainly looks like it meets all the criteria.
13: Yeah, Tony. And here we go again. Jews attack, on the ground, from the sea, in the air. And there's no question. I mean, we do have to wait, obviously. But you've got to know Omani pilot had only been there 9 months, but somehow was cleared to fly this aircraft into Israel. Again, these cowards don't go after military targets. They go after 174 innocent people, 27 children, and they're going to destroy life when they can. So I think it's a miracle. We need to recognize that they were able to get access. Fortunately, this particular plane only has two folks in the cockpit. So that the pilot was able to get that door open. There are different reports which will come out, but thank God they were able to get that plane under control, because it wouldn't have had much more time.
8: As the Prime Minister pointed out, commending the passengers. I mean, this is what we saw a 9/11 over Pennsylvania. I mean, this is where we have people. Fortunately, as I was thinking about this, first thing was, everybody in Israel has served in the military. There are no bystanders in Israel. They're all engaged when something like this happens.
13: Yeah, that's precisely the point, except for you do have 27 children. You have women that maybe haven't served in a long time. But here's the reality. It should not be, the world should not tolerate the targeting of Jewish people wherever they are on an ongoing basis. And, you know, it's interesting. We saw what happened with Prime Minister Netanyahu and half the world walking out. And it's truly a tragedy that these events, oh, by the way, they're going to continue.
8: Let me ask you a quick question because we're just about out of time, unfortunately. But I know you do a lot of work in Judea and Samaria, and we saw this vote in the Senate last night where we've heard that as the UN last week. That anti-Semitic conversation and targeting of Israeli citizens, you know, saying they're perpetrating violence, does that not motivate terrorists like this?
13: Well, it absolutely does. And if you think about Gaza and, you know, the entire, you know, accusations against the IDF, who, by the way, Tony, you and I as Marines know, we didn't typically notify entire regions.
8: Exactly.
13: Hey, we're going to attack this region before we went in. So I think it's part of the lie that unfortunately is perpetuated. And when you think of from the river to the sea, let Palestine be free. There's no question as to what they need.
8: Tim, we're out of time. Thanks for joining us. Folks, stick with us. The Pray Vote Stand Summit. That's not just a title. It is a description of the action that we're taking. We need to pray first. We need to be bold in our spirit as we pray and abide in Christ. We need to vote biblical values. And then no matter what happens, we need to stand on that biblical truth.
14: It isn't that the church has gotten political. It's that the political secular world has waded into theological waters. Yeah. And so we're just addressing these things from a biblical perspective.
15: We have more abortions now in this country than we did when Roe was the law of the land because of the abortion drug. It is turning every mailbox in America into a Planned Parenthood. The only way to make the Dobbs decision that overturned Roe, the only way to make it real is to ban the abortion drug in the United States of America.
16: It took us 49 years to overturn Roe versus Wade. Obergefell is not settled law. Obergefell is next.
17: Most whistleblowers don't get victories like this. You know, this never happens, and this is just a testament to how God is so faithful, and he writes the best stories.
18: Ultimately, Sharia is antithetical to the Constitution. In Islam, the false god of Islam says, "Die for me." The God of the Bible says, "I love you so much, I died for you, so you can live for me." There's the difference.
19: Capitalism means the unequal distribution of wealth. Socialism means the equal distribution of poverty.
15: And that's what we've seen. That is the history of socialism.
20: Candy and I have been to 68 countries, and we've lived overseas. And I can tell you, there is no place like the United States of America.
18: We don't get to decide the times in which we live. Our responsibility as Christians is to bear witness to the truth of the gospel and the truth of Christ and the truth of God and the truth of God's word in every.
8: All right, welcome back to Washington Watch. Thanks so much for joining us. The website, TonyPerkins.com. 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And while much attention is focused on the battle for the control of Congress, and rightfully so, but the fight for life is another battle that's being waged right now. Voters in several states will decide this fall whether their states will protect pregnant women and unborn life or pave the way for abortion on demand. And one of those states is Missouri, where voters are being presented with Amendment 3, also known as HJR 7, which would restore pro-life values back into the Missouri Constitution. Joining us now to talk about this is Missouri Governor Mike Kehoe. Governor Kehoe, welcome to Washington Watch. Thanks so much for joining us today.
21: Tony, thank you so much for having me on. This is a huge issue, and I appreciate you
0: opening people's eyes on how important this is.
8: Well, first, before we jump into the specifics, I just want to thank you, Governor. You've got the entire statewide elected officials in the state of Missouri are leaning into this, and you're helping lead the way. And I just want to commend you for that. Because Missouri, I've been there a lot. We got a lot of listeners in Missouri. Missouri is a conservative, pro-life state. This is an opportunity to correct something that went wrong in 2024.
0: Well, Tony, I tell people all the time that I think an elected official's number one responsibility is to be able to speak for the lives that can't speak for themselves, for the innocent that are still in the womb. My wife and I have four children, one grandchild on the ground, another one coming. It never hits home more than when you hold that baby in your hand. And we were proud to be part of a pro-life community here for a long time. My wife, Claudia, is the treasurer for the committee that's running the Yes on Amendment 3 campaign. We're all in. Every day we're trying to promote to Missourians. And as you mentioned, we're a very Christian family value state. The importance of what Amendment 3 is and how important it is to vote yes on Amendment 3.
8: Okay, let's talk about Amendment 3 because it not only protects the unborn, but it also protects the rights of parents in many ways and protects children from this ideology that has been mutilating our children. Talk about that.
0: Yeah, there's no other way to put it. It is mutilation. And the legislature passed a law that has a sunset that prohibits children, minors, from having transgender surgery, any of these hormone blocker treatments, all this craziness that's going on that tries to change what God gave us at birth, which is not changeable, by the way. And that has a sunset in 2027. So not only does Amendment 3 protect innocent life, restoring some of the safeguards so we do not have abortion on demand, it also puts into our state's constitution that transgender surgery on minors is not allowed.
8: So this Amendment 3, will be on the ballot, and the call is to vote yes on this amendment.
0: The call is to vote yes on this amendment. And I'm telling you, Missourians, as we travel the state quite a bit. I've been in five different cities in the last 3 days on multiple different issues. I have folks coming up to me all the time saying, tell me this isn't true. We don't have abortion on demand. We have abortion essentially on demand in Missouri now. The last crazy group of people that came in from the east and left coast came onto our ballot in 2024 and erased what a very pro-life legislature and pro-life governors had put into place over a period of years with outside money and outside influence. Now we need to restore back to those common sense Christian principles that protects lives, and to your point, protects children from those surgeries.
8: So, Governor Kehoe, what this does as well, because in 2024, as you mentioned, that outside money and influence that came in, and in the wake of a lot of confusion in the overturn of Roe v. Wade and the Dobbs case, a lot of people were misled. This actually put abortion into the Constitution and does not allow, I'm talking about the one in 2024, the legislature, the General Assembly, to enact laws to protect women. Now, this will correct that, allowing the General Assembly to enact laws that will ensure the health and safety of women in connection with abortion. So this rights a lot that was done wrongly in 2024.
0: You're exactly right. 2024's initiative was horrible for multiple reasons. It barely got passed. The name of our organization for the Pro Amendment 3 is Her Health, Her Future, because, Tony, it is about women's health. It is about protecting children. It is about restoring Missouri's common sense Christian principles back into our state and actually into our Constitution. Yes on 3 has never been more important than it is now.
8: What's the website where people can find out more information there in Missouri?
0: Well, you can go to Her Health, Her Future. If you Google Yes on 3 for Missouri, you'll get to the various sites. We have fortunate enough to have in Missouri multiple pro-life organizations, from Vitae to Missouri Right to Life to 40 Days for Life, all of these pro-life organizations working together nationally. Susan B. Anthony has been fantastic to work with on this as we promote it. So you'll be able to get to multiple resources on what that will take you. Most importantly, I want to say, Tony, quickly, is that we had a meeting just a few months ago with the nominations from all across our state, every Christian denomination you can think of, encouraging them to talk to their members, their congregations, the people in those churches, to make sure they know how important it is. And I can tell you, our Christian community has never been more united about the importance of being yes on three. And I think if you go to any of your churches, no matter what denomination you are, your pastor, your minister, your holy person that is running that church will be able to tell you how important yes on three is and give you even more information.
8: Oh, I know that's happening. I've talked to many, many pastors in Missouri. They're focusing on this. In fact, I'm going to be in Missouri later this month. I'll be in Jefferson City on October 22nd at a pregnancy help center there in central Missouri. And then I'll be preaching in Kansas City at Fellowship Church, all three morning services, encouraging people to take a stand for life. One other point, Governor Kehoe, I want to mention here that was egregious is that it took away the regulations of these abortion clinics to make sure that they were clean, sterile instruments. This would fix that as well.
0: Yeah, and again, it's common sense, Tony. What was passed that Missourians don't even realize in 2024 allows some of these clinics to work, operate in the worst conditions. No standards have been established for these clinics. And not only is it bad to have the abortion, it's really bad to look the other way when it comes to women's health issues. And so Amendment 3, yes on Amendment 3, will really help us make sure that the women's health and, again, children's health is best protected. And by the way, I'm familiar with the Pregnancy Resource Center in Jefferson City. We're happy to have you here. So thank you for coming to Missouri.
8: All right, Governor Kehoe, thank you for joining us as well. And folks, if you live in Missouri, yes on Amendment 3. All right, don't go away. We're back with more Washington Watch.
2: Breaking news this hour at Town Hall. I'm Bob Agnew in Washington. Passengers and crew are thankful to be alive today after they managed to thwart a potential terrorist attack yesterday on board an airliner headed for Tel Aviv.
21: An Omani co-pilot stabbed the Indian captain of a Fly Dubai flight from Dubai to Tel Aviv. The jet plunged thousands of feet. Israeli officials say the attacker tried to crash the plane. Passengers and crew overpowered him, and the aircraft made an emergency landing in Tabuk, Saudi Arabia. Israel is also looking at the possible link to Iran. Willie Nelson, Washington.
2: An urgent search is underway for a person still missing after a medical helicopter crash off of California's Catalina Island. We get more on that from Daniel Martindale.
22: Two people are confirmed dead and two are hospitalized after the crash. The fifth person has not been found despite an overnight search. The helicopter went down in the water off Pebbly Beach shortly before 8 o'clock Pacific time Wednesday night. It happened shortly after takeoff. Reach Air Medical Services confirms one of its helicopters was involved. The condition of the two surviving victims is unclear. I'm Daniel Martindale.
2: President Trump and California Governor Gavin Newsom clashing over words. Newsom ordering California state agencies now to stick with the term artificial intelligence in all of its communications. President Trump told the federal government to switch to superintelligence. A New Jersey couple reflecting on their wedding after a nor'easter.
23: Francisco and Grace Weiser Vasquez had planned to hold their wedding outdoors at a golf country club last Saturday, but things went downhill fast with the weather as strong winds and heavy rain moved in from the nor'easter.
24: The tent company said, "We're not delivering your tent." And there was people canoeing like
25: in front of the house.
24: In front of the house. And the water was up to his door of the car. I was tired of fighting Mother Nature. I just was like, you win.
23: Grace says the place where she worked, the Lifetime Gym in Red Bank, stepped up and offered her a space. Her manager and co-workers all helped with setting up the wedding.
2: Scott Pringle, more at townhall.com.
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3: This is Washington Watch. I'm Tony Perkins, your host. Good to have you with us. All right, for the last 5 months, Andrew Coats and his family have been trying to get the city of Fremont, Nebraska, to correct a wrong. Well, last night, after a national uproar over the blatant discrimination toward homeschool graduates, the city council unanimously voted to amend a policy that had unilaterally been amended by the HR department to exclude homeschoolers. And that was right after Andrew Coats, a volunteer fireman and an EMT, applied for a full-time position. Now, supporters and strangers alike who were incensed by the actions of the city showed up in force last night. Now, I've been spotlighting Andrew's case because of its implication for homeschoolers across the state of Nebraska and literally around the country. So in addition to having Andrew on this program last week, we also had him and his parents on stage with us last weekend at the Pray Vote Stand Summit to share their story and their five-month-long effort to get a resolution. Well, Andrew's father noted last night during the city council meeting, after doing all they could, all that was left was they had prayed, they had voted, and they were going to keep standing. I will have to say I watched the entire city council meeting on the Stand app. I was very impressed with the citizens from around Nebraska that showed up to testify, moms and dads, including some of our Pray Vote Stand chapter leaders in Nebraska. And I would say I was not impressed with the city council, who for the most part were simply trying to cover their tracks. But this is a testament to what citizens can do when they get involved. And by the way, this is an opportunity. If you'd like to find out more about our Pray Vote Stand chapters, you can text chapters to 67742. If you want to find out if there's one in your county, or if you'd like to start one, text chapters to 67742. All right, Andrew Coats joins us now to share more about last night. Andrew, welcome back to Washington Watch. Good to see you.
4: Hey, Tony. Good to see you again.
3: So I just want to first get your reaction to what happened last night.
4: Yeah, it's just really encouraging to see that Fremont's taking that next step to recognize homeschool graduates to work for the city of Fremont now. So it's encouraging to see that they're taking that next step forward in the process.
3: Now, we had a couple of our team members actually there from Family Research Council on site, and they heard that the city council meetings typically have 5 to 6 people on average. Last night's attendance was, according to city officials, the largest in memory. That must have been encouraging to you and your family. Some of them testified they knew you, knew the family. Others just came because they had heard recently of the incident. I would imagine that that was pretty encouraging.
4: It really was. Like you said, we had members of FRC there from Washington. We had an FRC chapter from Lincoln, my fire chief, friends and family, and other churches just come and support what was going on. So it was just really, really encouraging to me and my family to see all those supporters behind us in this fight.
3: So if I were to ask you the question, what stood out to you last night? Was there a moment or a couple of moments that that really stood out to you?
4: I would say definitely my dad. The way he took the stand and with confidence and the way he presented himself, I've just always admired that. So again, I just continue to admire my father and the way he chooses his words and takes his fights.
3: Well, I thought it was... I did appreciate what your dad had to say. I was impressed with everyone who sat down there at the table to testify. They were well-informed, and it shows what happens when citizens get involved. And I'm just grateful for you and your family not just shrinking back when this incident occurred, but fighting until reinforcements came and people joined to the cause. And I think you've said this, and it was certainly mentioned last night, this wasn't just about you. This is about homeschool students. This is about parents choosing to educate their children at home. And then a city council, an HR department marginalizing that choice.
4: Yeah. Yeah. So now it's getting better. It's not, you know, in the famous words, it's not exactly righting a wrong that happened in the past yet. But again, it's a step in the right direction, allowing homeschool graduates to work for the city.
8: Right. Right. You're correct. It hasn't fixed everything, but we're hopeful that other homeschool graduates will not have to endure what you did. In fact, as we've had conversations with state legislators, I anticipate there's going to be legislation there in Nebraska to fix this as well. Andrew Coates, I want to, again, commend you for your willingness to endure this, but to stand up for what is right, not just for yourself, but for others, and to be a servant. We greatly appreciate that and recognize it. So thank you for joining us.
4: Absolutely. Thank you for having us, and thank you for all the FRC has done. We've really, really just appreciate you guys and all that you continue to do for us.
8: Well, we are happy to be able to do that. And so, Andrew, just keep standing, all right? Well, I will tell you, it was encouraging to see what can happen when collectively we stand together. You know, here in Fremont, Nebraska, a family just trying to right a wrong, but then we're able to connect with people all across the country. And I want to thank those of you who responded and emailed that city council. They made reference to that last night. And so thank you for responding. This is the vision for our Pray, Vote, Stand chapters across the country, is to be kind of early warning detectors. First, to try to prevent this from happening by having the proper relationships and informing elected officials. But then when they go wrong, sound the alarm so that we can join together. All right, don't go away. When we come back, we're going to be joined by the Attorney General of Louisiana. That's next. Don't go away.
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6: I think all people really need to have this type of education.
7: Well, I can tell you that it's been an amazing course, period.
9: I think this course is a reminder that a biblical worldview should really impact everything. 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It should impact what we're doing with our families and with our work.
10: God and Government is a video-driven, Bible-based training course from Family Research Council that explores the connection between biblical principles and American government. In this six-session video series, FRC President Tony Perkins equips participants with a practical understanding of civil government from a biblical worldview.
7: I would encourage all people to take it. I almost wish I would have took it earlier, that I could have taught my kids this.
11: I wish I had known these things when we were homeschooling, because I think children and my adults now would just greatly be influenced by that information.
12: So I'm an attorney, and for me, it gives me some direct practical knowledge of what I can do to try to impact my legal community, to make better legislation, to try to encourage legislators to make choices that have a biblical worldview, which is what we really want.
13: Any pastor would benefit from taking this course, because we are dual citizens, right? We are citizens of the kingdom of God, but we're also citizens of this great land, and that comes with responsibility.
9: Even as someone who has been involved in these types of issues for a while, you're learning.
8: Welcome back to Washington Watch. Thanks so much for joining us. If you would like to weigh in and thank the city council there in Fremont for doing the right thing yesterday after folks across the country weighing in, you can text firefighter to 67742. That's firefighter to 67742. But again, I want to thank you all for weighing in on that and righting that wrong. Our word for today comes from 2 Chronicles chapter 6. Wherever prayer, wherever supplication is made by anyone or by all your people Israel, when each one knows his own burden and his own grief and spreads out his hands to this temple. So in verses 22 through 39, Solomon lays out the various types of supplication the people might make and ask God to hear and respond. He mentions sin between neighbors, defeat by an enemy, drought, famine, pestilence, sickness, and enemies besieging them. But notice in verse 29, he says, whatever prayer, whatever supplication is made by anyone or by all your people, Israel. Solomon moves from the needs of the entire nation to the burden and grief of one person. We each have a duty to turn to God. Whether or not everyone else prays, you do not have to wait for others to pray before you seek Him. God hears the prayer of one just as He hears the prayer of 1 million. Whatever burden or grief you may be carrying today, spread it before the Lord. He hears you when you call upon Him. Your prayers matter. To find out more about our journey through the Bible, text Bible to 67742. That's Bible to 67742. All right, today marks the 50th anniversary of when the U.S. House of Representatives first passed the Hyde Amendment, which prohibited the use of federal funds to pay for abortions. So over the past half century, the amendment has saved millions of lives, with an estimated 60,000 lives still being saved each year because of the Hyde Amendment and similar funding policies. And while we celebrate what the Hyde Amendment has done, we're also keenly aware that the battle for life has not ended. With the overturn of Roe v. Wade by the Dobbs case, abortion numbers have actually increased in our country, believe it or not, about a 20% increase because of chemical abortion drugs and the policies surrounding them. Abortion rates have gone up in the United States in the last 5 years, about 21%. But we have leaders at the state level that are continuing the fight. Earlier today, the attorneys general from Louisiana, Alabama, and Arkansas joined together to announce a multi-state lawsuit challenging abortion shield laws that have been promoting and facilitating the trafficking of abortion drugs through the mail and preventing states from enforcing their own pro-life laws designed to protect women and unborn babies. With me now in studio to discuss this and more is Louisiana Attorney General Liz Murrell. General Murrell, welcome to Washington Watch. Thanks again for joining us.
0: It's always great to be with you, Tony.
8: All right, let's start by unpacking this issue. This is something you've been involved in for quite some time, really leading a multi-state effort. So walk us through how this works, and then we'll get to today's announcement. We've got states like California, New York, Massachusetts. They have abortion ascending pills, abortion pills into Louisiana, and you're powerless to stop it.
0: Yeah, it's a whole pill pipeline. You know, it is organized groups of people who are coordinating to basically facilitate abortion pills through the internet. And through mail. So, you know, you can go online and someone can order these pills. We've seen cases where men have ordered these pills and right. poisoned their, in one case in Lafayette, a man poisoned his daughter
8: right.
0: with the pills and she delivered prematurely and her baby is fighting for its life in a NICU. That's just one case. We have another case that we just investigated with a woman who was 28 weeks pregnant.
8: These pills, these chemical abortion drugs, are illegal in Louisiana.
0: They
8: correct?
0: Are illegal. They're very, very narrow, legally permissible times to use these pills to terminate a pregnancy, and that is typically only when it is to save the life of the mother, so that it's imminently medically necessary, but also if the baby has a fetal abnormality. And so those are the very, very limited grounds on which mm-hmm. that can be done. There are some non-abortion related uses for this drug, but we have them now listed as controlled substances so that we can make sure that that law is not abused.
8: So you've actually had some cases like you just described where you've indicted doctors in other states that have sent these abortion pills in contradiction to Louisiana law into the state of Louisiana.
0: That's right. So we've indicted a doctor from New York. Her name is Margaret Carpenter. We've also indicted a doctor from California whose name is Coito, is his last name. And that's just two of them. We've been able to identify a couple of others, but they are very, very heavily involved in this process. And they are the prescriber because there has to be a doctor that actually is prescribing the medication. So in all of these cases, behind this pill pipeline, there is a doctor who is illegally prescribing pills knowingly and intentionally to have them sent to someone in our state. And on the pill bottle, they don't put their name, they don't put the patient's name, they don't put the pharmacy's name. So it just comes in a pill bottle without any of that identifying information on it.
14: Is any other drug treated like that?
0: None. None.
14: Just this abortion drug.
0: Just this drug. And so, you know, that's why I say over and over again, I don't think we can say this too much. This is not healthcare.
14: Right.
0: There is nothing about this that that is healthcare. I mean, there is no situation in the medical field where they would do this with drugs or patients.
14: Plus, there's no other drug like this that's prescribed without medical consultation.
0: That's right. And that's why we sued the FDA, was because the FDA, under the Biden administration, suspended the in-person dispensing requirement. So in that case, you actually had to have a doctor meet with a woman. That ensured that the pills weren't going to be misused, that you know, and only limited circumstances when they could be used, they would be used. That's, none of that is there anymore around the country, not just in our state. Those rules are not in place anymore. And so, you know, it really poses a significant risk to women all over the country.
14: All right. We'll come back to that in a moment. I want to go now to what the actions announced today by Louisiana, Alabama, and Arkansas, because it goes to what are called the shield laws in states like California and New York that allow these drugs to be sent without the prescriber's name on them.
0: Right. So we filed two separate actions. One of them is an original action against New York, California, and Massachusetts because of those shield laws. So we are attacking the shield laws, and we're asking the United States Supreme Court to take that up. The other one is an action against 30 different people and organizations that are involved with the pill pipeline and sending the pills here into our state.
14: Those that facilitate the drugs coming
0: Correct.
14: In.
0: Correct, yes.
14: So what's the next step here? You filed this directly with the Supreme Court because it's an issue between the states?
0: Right. That's right. So that's our only real effective means, I think. I mean, the Supreme Court may come back and say that we have other avenues to basically raise that issue with New York or California or Massachusetts. We think this is the proper way to raise it and have it addressed by the United States Supreme Court, because they are directly trying to nullify our laws.
14: Right.
0: This is not about them being able to vindicate their own laws. Their laws don't apply here.
14: Well, you've already tried the other venues. I mean, you've indicted these doctors, and they've been protected by the states. Normally, as a former law enforcement official, if someone is charged with indicted for a felony crime, a law enforcement agency in that state would work with the indicting agency to detain, and then you would go and extradite them back into the state of Louisiana, correct?
0: That's right. And the governor's role in that is simply to check the paperwork. So it's a ministerial duty. They check the paperwork that comes from our state asking for this person to be extradited. And once they determine that a charge has been lodged and the paperwork is in order, they hand it off to law enforcement to go and find that individual, bring that individual, and then hand that individual over to our law enforcement so that we can bring that person back to face the charges here.
14: So what's happened in this case?
0: The governor of California and the governor of New

0: deliberately, knowingly, and intentionally engaging in criminal conduct in our state.
1: And it's all because there's nothing else that's treated like this.
0: Nothing.
1: It's just because it's the abortion drug.
0: That's right.
1: So there,
0: if they mailed us cocaine or they mailed us fentanyl, you know, the those states would comply and they would return a person here who was sending that illegal substance by mail.
1: Now, I know this was just announced today, so it's probably early in the process, but what do you think the Trump administration will do? Will they weigh in on the side of the states that are trying to protect their laws with the Supreme Court?
0: It really is. It's a big question. I don't know the answer to that yet. I certainly hope that they do. I'll certainly ask that they do so. But, you know, the Supreme Court traditionally with original actions, unless they involve water rights between states, they ask the Solicitor General for an opinion about whether the court should exercise its discretion and take up the case as an original action. And, you know, in a lot of the cases, not abortion related cases, other cases that weren't water rights related cases, the Solicitor General for the United States has almost uniformly said, no, you shouldn't. And I think that operates as cover for the Supreme Court. You know, they can count on the SG to run some interference for them. But in this case, I'm certainly hoping that the administration will support our efforts.
1: Well, General Merle, I think they should, because, we've heard that, well, you know, we're not going to touch the FDA policy. The state should protect their own laws and take actions, which Louisiana.
0: We're trying.
1: Repeatedly. So at a minimum, they ought to support the state of Louisiana and Arkansas and Alabama and other states that are trying to protect their laws. They ought to weigh in with them.
0: That's right. That's absolutely right. So, you know, I certainly have that hope and an expectation, but it remains to be seen.
1: What's the timeline in which you would hear something from the Supreme Court?
0: Oh, it could take a while. I don't know that they would move this very quickly. I mean, they're not really under any great deadline. You know, it's up to their discretion. Nothing moves quickly at the United States Supreme Court unless there's a ruling that they're trying to block.
1: This is not a minor issue. When you look at this conflict, this is almost I wouldn't say it's unprecedented, but it's a rare occasion where you have states that are refusing to work with other states in terms of the enforcement of their own laws.
0: Yeah, and it's hard to predict how those votes will roll out. I mean, I know that Justice Thomas and Justice Alito have been very vocal about there's nothing that compares to this trafficking of pills where people in one state are facilitating and protecting individuals who are deliberately engaging in criminal conduct in another state.
1: I mean, what if we did, say, Louisiana said, you know, we're not going to work with you, California, New York, on anything related to the Second Amendment. I don't care what your laws say. We're not going to support you in that.
0: And I'm going to mail guns to anybody who wants them. I mean, you know, it's like they have laws that restrict gun ownership and possession in ways that we don't.
1: Right.
0: And so, you know,
1: if I decided
0: to violate those laws, and, you know, they wouldn't be able to enforce them if we had a shield law similar to that. But we haven't done that.
1: But states don't do that.
0: Right.
1: Because they respect the rights of the states and the duly elected officials that pass the laws in those states, except when it comes to the issue of abortion.
0: Well, that's right. Even Texas obtained a judgment. I think it's about a $250,000 judgment against Margaret Carpenter. And they aren't able to enforce that in New York because of the shield laws as well. So,
1: all right, General Merle, we have just a little over 2 minutes left. Can you give us an update on the other case that you have before the Fifth Circuit with the FDA and their current policy that allows these drugs to be sent through the mail? So in many ways, they're facilitating what's happening with these states.
0: They are, and we've asked them to reinstate the in-person dispensing requirement. At least five judges have declared that their rule was arbitrary and capricious. It was imposed by the Biden administration, not by the Trump administration, but the Trump administration has delayed reinstating those requirements, and they've claimed that they are conducting a study, but I haven't seen anything about the study. I mean, the evidence is already there that these are, and these not only are these dangerous pills, but the trafficking of these pills into our states is extraordinarily dangerous for women.
1: Okay, one of the issues, I'm going to move this quickly, one of the issues is they say you don't have standing.
0: In the FDA case.
1: In the FDA case. How can you not have standing when Louisiana

0: Indiana taxpayers are having to pay the cost for those who are suffering consequences as a result of these abortion drugs?
1: You know, ordinarily, I would expect that we do. We've always had pretty broad standing to challenge regulations passed by the federal government. Certainly in the environmental sector, we were able to do that because of some Supreme Court precedent. But then the United States Supreme Court came back and decided a case that involved the FDA and found very, very limited grounds for standing. And it has inhibited us. It's created some headwinds for us to be able to challenge those rules.
0: What's unbelievable to me is that the manufacturers of this abortion pill have standing before the court, but the state of Louisiana trying to protect women and the unborn do not.
1: Illegal pill sales, right, in our state. It really really is stunning.
0: Outrageous. General Morrill, I want to thank you for joining us. And again, thank you for your leadership on this issue. It's been remarkable, and we greatly appreciate it.
1: Thank you.
0: And folks, I want to thank you for joining us. And this is something to add to your prayer list. We had a tremendous response to prayer over Roe v. Wade and its overturn, but yet we still have policies in place that are facilitating abortion in our country. Actually, more. We need to pray. All right, thanks for joining. Until next time, keep standing.
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bum, bum, bum. 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Hi, everybody. Hello. Good evening. I'm just checking everything. It looks as though we're going out live. It's October the 1st, isn't it? Isn't it October the 1st? That's really rather marvellous. This is episode 159, and we're going to have a bit of a blast this evening. As the gloom sets in, we'll try and set the airwaves on fire. Could I get much cornier? Probably not. No, probably couldn't get much cornier than that. I'm just looking desperately for a button. Let's get this show started. Welcome to the show.

And the first hour, of course, I'm going to be talking to you about chainsaws for the whole hour. How about that? And other things as well. I haven't fully checked yet. I think we're connected through fully to YouTube. We should be going out everywhere else, but Rumble was proving a bit problematic a couple of minutes before the show. I'll just go and check in a second.

0: just checked, and there's no need for me to grumble about Rumble because we're connected and hooked up. So, hi everybody, welcome to Paul English Live 159. We're here every Thursday. We're going out on Food for Thought Radio on WBN 324. 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
1: San Diego and Imperial Counties on behalf of the Partnership for the Advancement of New Americans. The group wants the city to stop using the technology, remove the cameras, and delete data already collected. Supporters of the cameras say they help solve crimes, while critics say they create a citywide tracking system. The lawsuit also points to cases where license plate reader data allegedly contributed to wrongful arrests. Miss Rachel is facing criticism over her increasingly outspoken political activism. The children's entertainer says she is political and has defended speaking out on Gaza, immigration, and other issues. Critics argue parents may not expect political messaging from a trusted children's educator, while Miss Rachel says parents can decide what their children watch. I'm Ron Warner, USA Radio News.
2: 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I just want to warn you, traffic is tough out there.
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Ladies and gentlemen, it's the Ron Edwards American Experience Talk Show, where our unalienable rights are celebrated. 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

0: Well, good day, good day, good day. Hello, and how are you? I'm Ron Edwards. Welcome to the Ron Edwards American Experience. We're back again. Lots of interesting things going on. And, you know, there's a lot of frustrating things going on, too. One of them is the Supreme Court's stupid decisions. And their most recent stupid, retarded decision, dealing with birthright citizenship. And they call it the Court of Last Resort, the Supreme Court. They blundered again. Yep, undermining its credibility while devaluing American citizenship by a 5-4 razor thinly thought out decision. The court declared a new constitutional right to citizenship for millions of illegal border crossers, even tourists, and those on worker visas. A constitutional right that was never conceived by the framers who wrote the Constitution and America's and Americans of all periods who believe in the historic American nation, which now will be massively undermined because of the, decision by the Supreme Court. And the reason why the Supreme Court and people like John Thune are making certain decisions that are negatively impacting our sovereignty is because of their personal hatred of Donald Trump. And the Supreme Court justices that are helping to undermine our sovereignty were appointed by President Trump. So just because someone says they're a conservative Republican, you still can't trust them. Because like liberals, they will say, you know what, I don't like that guy. He's not a fellow globalist or this, that, and the other. And they will try to harm all of us because of one individual they dislike, because he's trying to do the right thing concerning our republic. And then you have a lot of people that were supporters of President Trump, voted for him, who are getting a bit ticked off with him because things are not getting done, but they ignore the fact that in many cases, just like this, okay, there are others who undermine the president, and he can't get things fully done. Now, we have a situation where, you know, our country could be gone permanently within the next 30 years because the Supreme Court's saw fit to say, you know what, to screw Trump, we're going to screw America and American sovereignty. We'll get into more of that later. And speaking of lunacy, did you hear about this case in Maine? Maine, of all places, where this lunatic tried to run over a conservative reporter. Now, this conservative reporter was standing on what looks like a tree lawn in front of just in a particular area, and he was first this guy, one of the patients at this hospital. He rolls up behind him and speaks with him, and you know, the reporter asked him after the, you know, the little pleasantries, can I help you, etc., etc., and the guy says nope, and he drives away. Well, within 30 seconds the guy is barreling down on him to run him over. I mean, whammo! Just missed him. And he was blessed to be able to get the, somehow he was quick enough to get the driver's license. I mean, not the driver, yeah, the license on the vehicle. Crazy. Or the license plate number. Crazy stuff, my friends. And people wonder, especially some Christians, have been wondering why I've been saying for years and years that people on our side have to be physically prepared, because more and more people on the left are taking it upon themselves to reconfigure what rights are, who has them, and who's in control of those rights. Meaning, what the founders set forth, hey, you have freedom of speech, freedom of religion, etc., etc., etc. And if you don't like what a person is saying, all you have to do is walk away. Walk away, okay? Ignore them. If you do, you should be free to hear them, and they not be obstructed. Another situation where liberals are just, I'm losing respect for liberals more and more every single day. The only thing when I think about a liberal, the only thing I think about, because I have to answer to God, I pray for their salvation, and that's it. That's it. But other than that, Katie barred the door against them. There was a situation in a Walmart, and this lady was, she had her phone out, she was recording, and she was not looking directly at people. She was literally in a section looking at jeans or whatever. And okay, it's a public place. Yeah, it's a private business, and if the owner or the manager says stop, she would have stopped. She stated that. But what happened was these Muslim sales clerks happened to walk by in front of her and saw that she was minding her own business, filming the section she was looking through the clothes. And all of a sudden, they start chirping at her, saying, "You cannot film. You can't do that. How dare you?" And they're just both like in concert, in stereo, just chirping at the lady. And the lady says, "Look, I have a right to film. You don't like me filming? Get out of the focus. Get back out of the focus. Keep moving. Leave me alone." One of them came real close to her, saying, I'm Muslim. You can't film like that." And she reminded them, "Wait a minute, this is the United States of America. You as a Muslim don't have the right to come and tell me what to do, especially since I'm not breaking any laws that I know of." And so they're going back and forth. They call for a manager. The manager doesn't do anything. All of a sudden, this big, fat, liberal, white, liberal, fat female walks in and gets in the way in front of the woman who had the phone. And just to get in the way, to protect the Muslims, who were not being harmed, by the way. The Muslims kept getting in front of the lady of her phone. And if anyone's been in the Walmart, those are pretty big stores. And if you're focused on a particular row of items, and people have to, you have to work to get in front of a person when they're filming directly at something, okay? You got to work a little bit. And they just did it. They just kept picking at her. And like I said, this big, fat, whale-sized leftist female tries to get in between the lady with her phone and the Muslims. And by the way, the lady was, before that happened, the lady was actually walking away, and they were following her, meaning they were behind her. Even when they were behind her, out of the focus of the phone, they were still chirping at her. Started selling wolf tickets, you know. And I like the fact that she stood up to them. She used a few choice words, yada, yada, yada. And no one tried to stop her from doing what she was doing, which I applauded. The manager didn't come and say, "Well, you have to leave because you're filming," or whatever. They didn't do that. And that was a good thing. But, I mean, leftists, from whatever position they come from, they're becoming more and more emboldened in our republic. The reason why they're becoming more and more emboldened, because most people that are conservatives and Christians don't stand up like this lady did against these two Muslims. Most of them cower away. And if you're in a, you know, if you're amongst Christians and you stand up, they'll try to pull you down and say, "Oh, no, you don't want to upset somebody. You don't want to upset. Don't draw attention to yourself. Oh, no. Heavens to Murgatroyd, you can't do that." They want you to cower down. And then they wonder why all of a sudden, oh, my gosh. Because people are work by habit. If they're used to picking on you, they're going to continue to pick on you, and it's going to multiply. It's going to get much worse. But anyway, we've got a special guest today, too, on the show. His name is Victor Marks. He's running for the governorship of the great state of Colorado. He's going to tell us why when we return.
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10: Hey, we're back again, we're back again, we're back again. This is the Ron Edwards American Experience. Welcome back, my friends. And thanks for tuning in from throughout America and around the world. Our special guest today, Victor Marx. He's running for governor of the beautiful state of Colorado. Colorado, that is. And, you know, Colorado is a very beautiful place. Colorado Springs, Steamboat, Golden Colorado, the mountains, you name it. It's a very beautiful place to visit. And it's technically a beautiful place to live in. However, there have been changes in recent years, and things have kind of gone blue and destructive in several ways. And there are people like Victor Marx who say, you know what, enough is enough. And he went beyond saying enough is enough. He's running for the governorship of that great and beautiful state. And we welcome here to him here to the Ron Edwards American Experience. Hello, sir, and welcome.
11: Thanks for having me. I appreciate it.
10: Well, we appreciate you and your efforts to, do something good for the state of Colorado. What, may I ask, and by the way, I want to tell folks that Victor Marx is a minister. He is a U.S. Marine veteran, and we do thank him for his services to this country, and founder of the Colorado Springs-based nonprofit All Things Possible Ministries. And when you think about your candidacy in such a blue state now, you have to hang on to that mantra that all things are possible. And could you tell me right off the bat, what is it that drove you to this point where you said, you know what, I've got to run for governorship because this thing is sinking?
11: Well, I think you hit it right at the nail on the head. Our state has been in decline, managed decline by a one-party system for the last 8 years and longer. But for us, just like you said in the opening, this beautiful state that has streams and mountains and plains and is rich in agriculture and ranching, to the ski lifts, you know, at Loveland Basin and Aspen, all the beauty of this state is being destroyed by taking the morale and the heart and the affordability out of people's lives. When I say morale, law enforcement, they are not allowed to do their job here. This has become one of the most crime-ridden, dangerous states in our country. Colorado. And it's because of my opponent, who is the attorney general, and he has doubled the size of his agency, both in numbers and budget. And he has spent so much energy, and he brags on suing President Trump 80-something times now in his 8-year tenure. So for us, for my wife, my family, our organization, we just said, all right, we have to make a decision. Either we pack up and leave, which, let me tell you, this is the first time that there are more people leaving Colorado than staying. I mean, we're in a desperate free fall to stop the destruction of the state. So we just said, either we stay and fight or pack up and leave to more friendlier states that respect our Second Amendment rights, that will support our freedoms and the Constitution, and where children can grow up and feel safe, you know, without the crisis of human trafficking out here and fentanyl trafficking, and through a lot of prayer. Through a lot of prayer, we decided this is what I'm called to do.
10: Ask you, before we get into some more of the issues, I've got to ask you, are you getting much support from Christians and churches throughout the state?
11: Well, thanks for asking that question. I would say we are getting support, and we are getting Christians out of the pews to be involved. What we've created is a movement that is shocking everyone, including my opponents. And let me tell you how. When I stepped into the race with no political experience, an outsider, you know, someone who has strong leadership that's been forged in real life work from being a former part owner in a construction company in Hawaii to building almost 2.5 decades, an incredible organization that provides relief for trauma victims and helps law enforcement, military, children, women. We've been so effective in what we've done around the world and here in the U.S. But when I stepped into this race, everyone came against us. When I say everyone, I'm talking the many churches, Christians, the GOP, conservative media, of course, the left, Democrats, and because I simply was not their choice. Do you know there were over 20 candidates just in the Republican race in the primary? And by God's grace, a great team that we built out, sticking to our convictions and not compromising, including dirty politics, smear campaigns, although they've been flooding on us since day one. We kept our integrity, and brother, we won. Against all odds, we won. And that's where it's an underdog story that God gets glorified, that's for sure.
10: Yeah, I do remember seeing a clip of you saying that you believe that if you won the first leg, the primary, that you believe that God had mandated that you continue and that you would win in the November election. And we're pulling for you. People I know all over the country are pulling for you, because this would be such a I would think it would be spiritually uplifting and very encouraging, because it is such a blue state now. And I want to ask you a question, though. We've got about a minute or two before we get to a hard break. So if we have to stop, and we'll finish on the other side. But I want to get your take on the fact that one of the reasons why states are so blue is because of the education system, and because you did mention there were even churches that were against you, the kind of preaching you get in the pulpit that don't seem to stand strongly on good principles, and therefore you have a wishy-washy Christian community, and you have a strong blue community that is against that which is good and those who are trying to do good. What say you?
11: I agree 100%. There's a lot of compromise in the church. I'm thankful that, you know, we've had churches and organizations step up to support us, but there are so many more that are, Bible teaching, you know, churches that still believe there should be a separation between church and state, which I have to say, it was never meant to keep people of faith out of the public arena, but it was to keep the government out of our faith and how we worship God. But, you know, we have to pray for and educate church leaders, and oftentimes the members of the congregation simply bypass the pastor if he's scared of losing people due to taking a position on moral issues. And that's what matters. When I see people not taking positions on moral issues as Christians, listen, people who stand against us and our values will stand and they'll overwhelm.
10: We're going to have to hold it right there. And we're with the Victor Marks, and we'll be right back after this.
3: And our inalienable right, the Ron Edwards American Experience.

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1: Breaking news this hour at Town Hall. I'm Bob Agnew in Washington. New details are emerging about the Fly Dubai flight and attempt by a terrorist to crash that plane in Israel.
2: The U.S. State Department confirming four Americans were on board when the co-pilot attacked the captain in an attempt to take down the plane. The quick-thinking pilot, who was stabbed and bleeding, still able to click open the door. Then a hero passenger, an Israeli man who's a plumber, risking his life to intervene and taking control of the yoke after seeing how it's done on TV. Then two off-duty pilots who were on board were able to safely land the plane. Israeli Prime Minister Benjamin Netanyahu giving this man a huge hug at the airport and meeting with the other passengers who ran to help. Laura Winters reporting.
1: Israel has temporarily suspended all Fly Dubai flights in and out of the country. Tennessee officials last night were unable to successfully carry out the execution of Krista Pike.
3: Pike was slated to be the first woman executed in Tennessee in the last 200 years when the Supreme Court ruled earlier Wednesday that her execution could proceed. According to media witnesses, authorities appeared to give Pike two doses of phenobarbital, and she was still awake and snoring more than 40 minutes after the last dose. At 8:53 p.m. local time, media witnesses were escorted out of the area. Pike was then taken to a hospital where she was receiving medical care. John Scott reporting.
1: Little less activity on Capitol Hill. Congress is on break until after the midterm elections. Here's correspondent Tammy Trujillo.
4: The Senate wrapped up its work late Wednesday while members of the House left early. So now lawmakers in both chambers are on recess until after the November elections. Senate Minority Leader Chuck Schumer of New York is predicting a Democratic victory in November and told Politico that he plans to spend the next 5 weeks fundraising. Senate Majority Leader John Thune of South Dakota, however, remains hopeful that Republicans will be able to hang on to their narrow majority. I'm Tammy Trujillo.
1: More on these stories at townhall.com.
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10: If the United States plays her cards right and utilizes real wisdom, I believe our republic will be great for many generations to come. Hello, I'm Ron Edwards. On today's Face from the Edwards Notebook, our enemies, both foreign and domestic, do not want the U.S. to win the AI or energy race. Why? Because the current Trump administration is not entangled with the globalist elites who seek to massively reduce Earth's population, particularly here in the U.S. But when you consider America's vast resources, mighty military, economic power, and our national recognition of our inalienable rights, which do come from God, the U.S. may soon become an impenetrable republic that potentially could dominate our planet for over 100 years. President Trump understands that the U.S. must reestablish manufacturing and greatly increase domestic energy and agricultural production. Our national security must never, ever be in the hands of our adversaries again. Then future generations will not suffer the indignity of being reliant upon other nations for anything. However, and hopefully, the globalist maritime system will be wiped out with the United States of America once again being the envy of the world as one nation under God. I'm Ron Edwards.
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0: Ron Edwards' American Experience, a charter member of the emerging new mainstream media.
1: Welcome back. Welcome back, my friends. I'm Ron Edwards. And of course, you're listening to the Ron Edwards American Experience. Our special guest today is Victor Marx. Yep, he's an American author, minister, and political candidate. And he's the Republican nominee for governor of the beautiful state of Colorado in the 2026 election. Well, I'm going to call you governor. You know, I believe in faith, and so I'm just going to slap that on you right now.
2: That's
1: yeah.
2: What I'm talking about.
1: And so I understand that you're in support of law enforcement. What is it that law enforcement cannot do now that you would like to see changed?
2: Great question. The laws currently produced through bad legislative policy, in essence, just handcuffs law enforcement from doing their job. It's a soft on crime. Right now, 70% of child rapists get probation in this state under my opponent's administration. That's horrific. And criminals tend to get more rights than victims. So we have bad judges on benches, not all of them, but some. We have just an entire system that, well, caters to criminals. I'll give you an example. My own daughter, our youngest daughter, we have five children, and she's 21 when she was sexually assaulted in a parking lot, broad daylight, in a nice area of town, coming out of a business, doing a little shopping, right to our car. She resisted, and the guy fled in his car. She filmed his vehicle leaving. Now, it was a 45-minute response time from the Colorado Springs Police Department. 45 minutes, a victim there. And I'm not blaming the police department, but it's been this systemic dysfunction of minimizing law enforcement, not having full capacity. They're having trouble with retention because good officers don't want to stay. And they've been having trouble with recruitment. So here's an understaffed, in my opinion. They could be better equipped organization that gets to my daughter's assault, but it takes 45 minutes.
1: That's crazy work.
2: No law enforcement officer wants to be delayed that bad, but that's the reality of it.
1: Man, that is awful. And then, you know, what I do find is that in many cases where in locales where this is the practice where, law enforcement's arms are tied behind their back, when individuals take it upon themselves to protect themselves from these knuckle draggers, guess what happens? Guess who gets in trouble? The guy that was protecting themselves.
2: Exactly.
1: They've
2: minimized our Second Amendment rights, and they've made it very difficult for good, honest people to live in a state that, we're in the top five of one of the most dangerous states. Again, this used to be the fit state. People would come here to get in shape, clean air, the mountains, the Olympic Center, and now it's people refer to it as a fentanyl state, where cartels have had way too much ability to set up shop. And again, if you don't have a governor and an attorney general that really put an emphasis on punishing repeat offenders, because this is what I hear from law enforcement all over the state, Ron. They just go, even if we arrest somebody, they'll be out. They'll be out of jail before the paperwork is inked, done. You know, it's the morale is so low on law enforcement. So I just keep telling them, hang on, help is on the way. And they're all grateful. I don't care what agency or department in law enforcement. They're grateful for me running to win when the attorney general is technically the top cop here in our state. But they know what a horrible job he's been doing.
1: Wow. You also want to cut taxes and create good paying jobs. And how do you think you can do that when I hope, it is my hope, but I don't know if the legislature will also turn red. I don't know, but it may. But if it doesn't, do you get around that and be able to create a better economic atmosphere in Colorado?
2: Well, we have an incredible 100, my first 100-day plan, and it's at my website, victor2026.com. You know, the position and authority the governor has to appoint between 3 and 4,000 people to positions that would help change the mindset of really how to run Colorado. And, yeah, we have the Senate and the legislation. If we don't have a better representation through this election, but I think we will, because the number of people coming out to vote is going to shock everyone. But even if not, I have the power of the veto pen. I have the constitutional right and position to start changing out agency heads, boards and commissions, and revamp our system. Because Colorado doesn't have a money problem, it has a spending problem. And that's where, on day one, we'll start an assessment and full audit of every major agency. We're going to hold people accountable. We're going back to what's called a zero-based budget, which each agency, they have to prove to us what they need the money for, not just rolling it over from the year before. And then we hold accountable if what we're spending is beneficial to Coloradans. And I will tell you this, everybody knows it, there's a tremendous amount of inefficiency, which leads to waste, but there's also fraud that we believe is happening. And when we clean that up, it will make the state affordable. And when we help law enforcement out, it'll make the state safer. Then businesses want to come back. Our businesses can thrive. And we'll make the state affordable by just good leadership principles being applied to areas that they haven't been for years.
1: Well, one thing that was kind of heartbreaking that I saw when we were there not long ago was the homeless population in Denver. And that was kind of sad to see, because Denver has always been one of those cities that I've admired, and Colorado as well is one of those states that everyone seemed to have liked. And to go there and see what I saw, the tents and everything, and at that time, you know, Tina Peters was locked up and all that kind of stuff going on. How do you tend to deal with the, would you deal with the homeless situation?
2: Yeah. Well, the homeless situation is indicative of the lack of leadership. You know, you see it in California, you see it here. And to me, it is a two-prong approach. Homelessness isn't a lack of housing for people on the street. It tends to be an addiction issue, and we have a plan in place to provide a pathway for people who are homeless due to addictions to get help they need. And it's, you know, using nonprofits, church organizations, because the government isn't the answer to the challenges of society. The government's just to put in place to provide safety and our core necessities that we need. But it's the people that have to rise up and help. So with addiction, there are so many good organizations that are overlooked, but they're doing the real work to help people get a pathway to freedom. And the other, of course, is a law enforcement issue with finding, arresting, and traffickers to keep them locked up instead of rotating doors.
1: We're going to have to hold it right there. We'll be right back with our guest, Victor Marks, on the Ron Edwards American Experience.

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7: Welcome back, my friends. I'm Ron Edwards, and our guest today, Victor Marx, candidate for the governorship of the beautiful state of Colorado. Mr. Marx, we do wish you the best. And are there any final remarks you'd like to say, and maybe how folks can get in contact with you if they want to contribute to your campaign?
1: Thank you. Absolutely. I would say that there's a groundswell here that is shocking everyone. It's a movement. It's beyond an election because people know what is at stake. The DSA is the Democrat Socialists of America. They already have people in legislative positions, and they are wanting to take over the state. So Republicans, unaffiliates, and believe it or not, moderate Democrats are showing us support because they do not want more of the same. They want an outsider, someone who is a disruptor, but has integrity and real life experience. This is why they're coming against us so hard. Nationally, the New York Times just dropped a hit piece on us. They're twisting, they're doing what they're doing to try to stop us, but they can't. 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They can go to victor2026.com, see our platform, what we're doing. And if they can make a little donation of $5 or $10, it matters to us. Thank you.
7: Sir, and thank you for taking time out of your busy campaign to be with us today. And I can tell you that I know of a sizable group. They're called the Zechariah 2:5 Prayer Warriors, and you are on the list of a prayer that they cover on a regular basis, and so I know you're getting a lot of prayer.
1: Thank you. That's what will make the difference. And we're standing for our faith regardless of the persecution. We didn't exclude God. We put him at the front and center. And even consultants said, don't do it. And I said, no way. We're not going to compromise on anything. We'll show excellence in policy, leadership, but we are people of faith, and we love people. Doesn't matter. Last thing, I had an atheist come up to me and say, hey, I saw you on the debate, and the final 60 seconds of that live debate, when they gave you time to do whatever you wanted, you chose to pray, not put down the other opponents, not talk about how great you were. You chose to pray. And he goes, that's why I'm voting for you. And I'm like, wait a minute, you don't have faith? And he said, a man of that conviction and will not be compromised when he wins the governor's seat. Says, so that's why I'm voting for you. So I would encourage anybody of faith out there, don't compromise. Don't put your light under a bushel. Live boldly and proud of your faith and love people. Don't compromise. So God gets the glory. And I thank you for the opportunity to be on your show.
7: Thank you so much. And maybe we can do it again before the election. But it's been a real treat for us, sir. And Godspeed to you. And

God, who have their brains in gear, who understand our Constitution, our way of life, and the way things should be in our country. And that we need a lot more of that. And as we get more people like that, you can be sure that America will be great again. I never thought I'd have to see this guy again, but his name is, remember Rhino Adam Kinziger, the crying guy? You know, every time you see him, every other time he'd be crying. I mean, he so hates Donald Trump. I mean, he just breaks down in tears. Adam Kinziger, he bet on his own Biden pardon. He even bet on it. CFTC and Kelsey now probing the sham J6 committee star. Because we knew that J6 committee was a sham. It was based upon lies. And because there's a lot of people who, there were people that I knew of who understood that these people were telling untruths, but they supported those untruths because they agree with the evil. What I mean is they agree with the evil principles. And so they're willing to lie, kill, steal, and destroy just to make sure that the leftists like Kinziger, yeah, he's a Republican, but he's a leftist. You can be a Republican and a leftist. And then you have people like John Thune. He's a real piece of work. He bragged about, hey, we're not passing the Save America Act. What you going to do now, President Trump, as he closed down shop for the elections, for everyone to go out and campaign. Now, the thing is, I wish that someone of high value would, when it's time for Thune to run again, will run against him. Because people like him, it's dunderheads like John Thune and all the other rhinos that need to be cleared out. They are just as bad as any Democrat you can find. Just because you have an R in front of your name as your political party does not mean you are any better. In fact, in a sense, you're worse. Because if you are supposedly conservative, you understand those values, and if you choose to run on those values, but your goal is to undermine those values, you are a hypocrite, and that makes you worse than the people that are running as honest Democrat socialists, because they're not hiding it. They used to hide their socialism, because you can go all the way back to the days of Ronald Reagan. Even during his administration, there were at least about 70 communist-oriented individuals in Congress then, but they kept a low profile because they would have been chewed up and spit out. But as more generations, one after another, of millions of students come out of government schools, less and less prepared to be Americans, but are more globalist-oriented, more socialist-oriented, more and more so with each generation, we're playing a game here now, beat the clock, or beat the generations. Because there will come a time, if there is not a concerted effort to head it off, there will come a time when the socialists are in a complete majority. And then they'll be running everything, and then they will be in charge of running this country literally into the ground or on top of the ash heap of history. And so we have choices. We also have a lot of work to do. And that's okay. All we have to do is choose the right thing, choose the right way, and work to secure it. And if we do that, we will have victory. Your children won't have to worry about a broken down society, a third world existence. Your daughters won't have to worry about being forced to put on a hijab or beaten into a pulp because that's the rule of law under Sharia. Like it is already, it's already in America, in Dearborn, Estan, Michigan, in Hamtramck. I believe in Plano, Texas. Yeah. So it's already being allowed for some retarded reason to even be exercised in our country.
And we need to do what a

0: few countries around the world are doing. We should start off, boom, tomorrow, no more hijabs in our country. None. You cannot wear a hijab. Just chip away. Boom, boom, boom, boom, boom. And explain why. We are not a Muslim nation. We weren't found on those issues. Muslims tried to fight us when this was a brand new nation. Under the Thomas Jefferson administration, he had to go send guys over there to kick their butts and shut them down. So, knowing that history, well, some of us do, there should be an understanding that, wait a minute, people that come from the philosophy that wanted to destroy this country at its very beginning, it should be understood that it's retarded to allow them to come into this country and bring that trash heap philosophy into our country today. I mean, simple stuff, don't you agree? Anyway, now that I see that my time is up, thank you so much for your time. And thanks again for our special guest today, Victor Marks, Colorado candidate for governor. I think he's going to win. Sounds like a winner. Sounds like a great guy. Anyway, I urge you to please pray for your nation. Pray for Mr. Marks. Pray for your family, your friends, and even your enemies that they get it right before it's too late, because we all will face judgment one day. Don't forget to treat others the same way you want to be treated. Until next time, I'm Ron Edwards. Excelsior!
1: That's all, folks.
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0: USA Radio News, I'm Ron Warner. The often-challenged ICE detention policy is on its way to the Supreme Court. Justices have agreed to hear the case during their next term, which opens next week. At issue is the Trump administration's interpretation of the policy that gives ICE the right to detain immigrants with roots in the U.S. instead of just recent border crossers. More than 450 judges, including some Trump appointees, have rejected the policy in lower courts more than 20,000 times in the past 14 months. Texas Congressman Chip Roy is renewing calls for the Save America Act after New Jersey acknowledged a software error that registered about 6,600 non-citizens to vote, with fewer than 400 casting ballots. He spoke with Fox News.
1: A lot of people weren't, you know, fully buying it, but we kept talking about it, and we built momentum behind it because people really understood the average American. They want to make sure that only American citizens can vote in their elections. Now you saw what happened in New Jersey, and now this is a pretty big number.
0: Roy says the development should increase Senate support for requiring proof of citizenship to register for federal elections. A toddler at a Canton, Michigan daycare pulled a loaded handgun from a backpack, prompting a lockdown and a police response. No one was hurt.
2: Our officers responded quickly, secured the weapon, and immediately began an investigation. I want to make sure that I'm clear. There is no ongoing threat to the community at this time.
0: The child's parents are expected to face charges, and police say one parent is in custody while the other remains under investigation. New SNAP work requirements are now in effect, with some exemptions removed under President Trump's spending law. More than 2 million Americans could lose food assistance, depending on how states implement the rules. Joel Berg is the CEO of Hunger Free America and spoke with ABC News.
3: Everyone subject to these work requirements are legally eligible for the program. So this has nothing to do with fraud. This is a bait and switch.
0: Veterans and other recipients now face additional work reporting requirements. From America's News Network, USA Radio News.
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0: A Fly Dubai flight carrying more than 170 people plunged 17,000 feet after an Omani co-pilot allegedly stabbed the captain and tried to crash the plane. President Trump spoke about it.
5: The plane was going sharply down at an unbelievable angle, so sharp that the rudder ripped off the back of the plane. The plane wasn't designed to go at a speed anywhere near that.
0: Passengers subdued him, while other pilots took control and landed safely in Saudi Arabia. The motive remains under investigation. The New York Attorney General's office will investigate Cornell University's response to a 2024 alleged rape at a fraternity. The office confirmed yesterday that it will be conducting a review of the matter. This comes after Governor Kathy Hochul announced that she was ordering an independent review of the university's response. In addition, Cornell has agreed to an independent investigation into how it handled the case involving a former student who...

0: Yeah, now that was the song I meant to play at the beginning, right? But that was Cooper Allen and Damn in Me. And when he said kissing their ring, it wasn't to do with the topic that Eric was referring to just prior to the show and all that kind of stuff. No, it wasn't to do with that, Eric, at all. It was actually to do with obedience to those cartels that are running the entertainment industry and basically losing yourselves. Quite groovy, that. It's a long time since I played it.
1: Or meeting a nun. Because Catholics kiss their ring, don't they? On their finger, of course.
0: Do they? What, rings? Do nuns have rings? Do they?
1: I believe so.
0: I didn't think they had none.
1: Sorry. Oh, dear.
0: I've got to put it. The first song, which was inadvertently played, but which I quite like and might make you puke, I don't really care, was Anson, A-N-S-O-N, Funderburg. Yeah, obviously a real name. F-U-N-D-E-R-B-U-R-G-H. Anson Funderburg and the Rockets with Sam Myers on vocals. And I love that. It's really good.
1: Was that from the 50s, was it?
0: No, that was recorded about 1989. I've got the album because I remember buying it. Yeah, so there was a lot of that kind of stuff being sort of redone in the 80s by a lot of bands from Texas. And he's not from Texas. I think he's from Detroit or somewhere like that. I can't remember, but all good stuff. And that's the kind of stuff I used to play in bands. So now you know not to come and see us, which is easy to do because we don't play anymore. But there we go. Anyway, so yeah, I was kind of into all that kind of stuff. It's quite good for men and women, you see. They get up and dance a bit to that sort of stuff, as long as it's got a beat, which I always thought was quite important if you're going out, you know, that kind of stuff.
1: Yeah.
0: Where do we go now, Eric? I'm lost tonight. You can see I'm just all full of chainsaws and things.
1: We're going to carry on about sort of news items.
0: Yeah.
1: And I made some notes and things. And what have we got here?
0: What you got?
1: And we got, well, I started up about, was it Christina Pike, the woman that they've injected twice, and she's survived. And she was heard to be snoring.
0: Right.
1: Apparently.
0: Yeah.
1: They made a botch of it for her execution. Now, as she survived twice, will she get away with it? Because I know that in this country, I think if you survive hanging twice, which someone did, they can walk free.
0: Really?
1: So I don't know if it's the same in America. Yeah, I don't know. But and the other one is that there's something happening in Kaliningrad, which is on the Black Sea. And Russia has said that if NATO starts to surround that area anymore, they might be forced to press the nuclear button. So there we go.
0: So really?
1: A couple of topics there, yes. That's nice of them, isn't it? But if you believe what the chap is on my show, who's got a PhD in nuclear physics and is highly qualified, he reckons that nuclear bombs don't exist. It's
0: Well,
1: he went into it. It's quite interesting in that they're actually chemical weapons, but they're not allowed to use. So by calling them nuclear, they get away with it.
0: Bruce Cathy is always the guy that I quote. I don't think he's alive anymore. He's the guy from New Zealand who went into the whole of the complexities of making one of these so-called devices actually detonate. And it's the chances of it happening seem to me to be very, very slim indeed. It's almost like under laboratory conditions. But, you know. But since when did the truth ever have any bearing on the sort of pulverizing of our brains, courtesy of the mainstream media with the government black ops in the background? It's just not that way, is it? You know, it really isn't. I think we mentioned last week, I was listening to... Did I mention it here? I think I did. Mm. I was listening to something on the radio with these two young gals from over here really doing the whole Holocaust thing, right? Maybe I mentioned it briefly when Monica was on, actually. But they were... I didn't even get angry. I'm just listening to them. I thought, you know, everybody thinks that what they're saying is accurate. But this is this consciousness thing, it seems to me. You know that old consciousness lark about what you pay attention to? And because nobody else is asking questions, nobody think you can, and it'd be rather embarrassing if you did, and of course it'd be wrong of you to do such a thing, because you're going to make people in the audience feel uncomfortable by asking awkward questions. And it seems as if the whole of the world's sort of progress is actually hinged on people not feeling very bad, which is not much of a sort of merit mark for us, is it? Oh, I didn't want to ask those really important questions because I didn't want to be disapproved of by all the other people in the room. Were any of them asking questions? Well, no. So really, nobody learned anything. Everybody just agreed that what was the established tale, and it doesn't matter what it is the established tale. That one, of course, is of I think it's particularly relevant even now. I know we don't talk about it here much for obvious reasons, really, although maybe things are just changing so much we can very soon. But certainly 8 and 10 years ago, I used to talk about this stuff all the time, and I'm still sort of pretty familiar with it all, and no doubt you are as well. But the... You know, you want to rebut these things. And then I was thinking about doing it, and I thought, what's the point? Would it work? Now I don't just go in and sort of open my mouth. I thought, is it really going to work? How are you going to breach the idea to someone that they're not seeing the full picture? And, you know, I think when we were talking earlier today, Eric, I mentioned, and I've still got to chase him up and get him on, and if I get some time back from cutting these bloody trees down, it'll be all tree chat from now on. No, it won't. John, up in the north, he used to talk about, probably still does, about seeing things in the second and third degree. So everybody sees everything in the first degree. We were talking about this a bit today, weren't we, this morning? And, you know, you see what's in front of you, or at least you think you do. I mean, I'm always mindful of Orwell's phrase, which I'm going to bugger up, but it goes something like, to see what's in front of your nose is one of the most difficult things you can do. And it must be. It absolutely must be very, very difficult from the evidence we have around us. But most people see things in the first degree. I've got that happened and that happened. Yeah. But they don't ask the second level of questions, which is, why were these events there? Why? What is it that came before those events that brought this here? And you can look at any of these major events. You're just given a tale instantly, aren't you? And you know, probably many people here know, but, you know, when you're in a state of mild to severe shock, your mind is so suggestible. And the first ideas and explanations you grab onto because you're looking for sort of like mental relief. Oh, that's why. Great. Those Arabs did it. They're the ones that flew those planes into those buildings. Hang on just a minute. And of course, because the whole crowd has leapt onto that understanding instantaneously, you are now vermin for actually robbing everybody of their sort of emotional recovery period. You know, so you don't say that. It's that stuff. It's really, you know, we're just not up to it very... We're not very good.
1: Well,
0: we're not very good at working things out.
1: Well, that's it. I mean, at one time, you had to be careful what you said regarding religion. You could be burnt at the stake for saying the wrong thing.
0: Some were. Many were. Yeah.
1: Monty Python said that. What was it? You remember that? You know, with the stoning. But the fact is that what's happened, now we've got this agenda-type politics. That is now a religion. And you mustn't say certain things.
0: Yes.
1: And they've just brought out a ruling. I think it's Andy Burpbum has said that, what is it? That you won't be allowed to say anything against...
0: against the Ministry of Truth.
1: That's it. So if we say anything good about Russia, then we might be sort of, you know, get a couple of years imprisonment or something. It's getting bonkers.
0: It's that same thing, Eric, you know, that occurred with the COVID thing, which is that the main thing that was concerning for those of us that were seeing things in the second and third degree was not the so-called whatever it was, because there is no such thing as viruses. I was listening to someone on Kizzy's show, Karen Dodd's show yesterday. Brilliant, very funny show. I don't know if you caught it. From 5 till 7. Great guy.
1: Oh,
0: yeah, I'm going to have to steal him off of Karen in a couple of weeks' time because he was just brilliant. And he was just really going into it in detail. You know, he was actually
1: David, I can't remember.
0: I don't know. He was a health officer on the Isle of Man, which is where they have the TT races and all that kind of stuff.
1: Oh, yeah.
0: And so he knows his stuff, but he's really funny and he's very cynical. He'd fit in here great, right? So, and he was very forthright and very rough and rude in his language, which makes it very effective, actually, at times, and particularly when you know your stuff. And he really did. And so the whole viral thing, it's just a nonsense. But it's difficult to sort of break out of it, you know, because there's a pill to help you with your virus, or there's a shot, or there's all this kind of stuff. See, we've got the solution for you. And yet, you know, just going back to this point, is that it was the compliance of everybody. And this is what we've got going on now, don't we, with the Ministry of Truth. I mean, it's when you actually read some of the – and I can't spend much time doing this because I know what I'm going to find, but I'll read the headline in the first sentence. You never get – you don't get the strong reaction that you would get from somebody who was writing that who was actually conscious. They're not conscious. I'm serious. They're very intelligent, but they're not conscious. They're not able to ask questions that are going to effectively – and I understand this, but it's still no good. Imperil them. They just don't push back against the editors, if they have any. I mean, imagine the editors are all about 10 years of age or something, and they just do stuff. It's a joke. There's literally no supervision in the communications process. Well, certainly that's the impact it has on me. I don't know what it's like for you, but it is palpably mad. The BBC is like this. It's, you know, everybody used to say this, but they seem to be, or maybe we were more stupid back then, they seem to be more sophisticated in doing it in the past, or they had more gravitas, yeah. Or their suits were a little bit more conservative, and therefore you trusted them more. All these things count, you know. You don't see the news announcer sort of in the bathtub covered in bubbles, just sort of larking around reading you the news, which is really what you're... I think it would be it'd be an appropriate setting, don't you think, given what they talk?
1: That's right.
0: It's just rubbish. So there's a caliber of communication that I think used to exist, and it's not there. It just doesn't exist at the moment. It's been phased out. Do you remember this thing as well? Oh, I'm running off of the mouth a bit here, aren't I? But do you remember this thing a few months ago? Maybe it's longer than that. These studies about words that are being removed or not being used very much
1: from
0: the media lexicon.
1: Yes.
0: Yeah. And this really taps into Orwell's stuff, which is that if we didn't have the word freedom, or you don't see it for a long time, you'll forget about freedom. You will. You'll forget about it. You just won't be able to bring it up. I think there's a limited amount of things that you can get into your head at any one time. And if you don't see these things, it doesn't come up. So the stuff that you do see, you know, not that people here, because I know you're not grazers of the mainstream media, but you understand the idea. The things that most people see are the things that they just repeat and pop out there and all that kind of stuff. And then people wonder why things are going bad. Actually, maybe they don't. Maybe they don't wonder why it's going bad. I don't know. Do I sound disillusioned with most of our fellow men? I am, I suppose, in a way.
1: I'm disillusioned. Because the thing is, history repeats itself over and over and over again. And what we learn from history is we don't learn from history. That's what we learn from it. Because
0: it's true. It's true.
1: Yeah. And things that, I mean, can you imagine? I've often said the generations now that have gone that fought in the First and Second World War, if they woke up today and saw how the country's gone, that I think they'd be in shock. I really do. That they would just collapse with shock.
0: Yeah.
1: Because, I mean, just look at, we've just got open traitors and they couldn't care less.
0: Well, you it's been a real gradual process of, you know, I know they say it's like boiling frogs slowly, isn't it? But
1: yeah,
0: the language has changed. If you think about all the events since 1945, not just here, but elsewhere, there's been a whole series of events which apparently were fun, and then you find out that sort of like in the hippie movement, for example, the CIA basically got a hold of that and injected LSD in it so that everybody went goofy and they couldn't actually provide any serious opposition or political communication to correct what people rightfully saw as a completely pointless war, totally bogus war in Vietnam from an American point of view. That's my experience. And, you know, obviously it didn't hit home here, but we've been involved in similar sort of nonsense. The current one is just, it's almost so comic to me. I can't believe that they're even trying to do it. But they are, aren't they? And what's his name? Rees Mogg must have had a warning shot across his bows. Something's happened there for any, you know, he's not an unintelligent man, and he must have known that as he was saying, he's just talking out of his rear end. We want you to defend your nation. Which nation would that be, Mr. Rees-Mogg? That actually died 80 years ago. You're part of the group that have been destroying it. There's nothing left to defend. All the things that we valued in life, you've already chewed them up. I'm supposed to get motivated now to go off and do some more dying. For what? Don't get it. Yeah. So that's why German youth thing's great, isn't it, that you were mentioning earlier?
1: Well, that's right. But, I mean, for example, I'm old enough to remember, and I'm giving my age now, I'm just about, I was pretty young at the time, seeing a film of American youth burning their draft cards during the Vietnam War.
0: Yeah, I remember that.
1: And there they were, burning these draft cards up, and they reckon that it was $1.5 million dodged the draft. $1.5 million, of which I think it was 200,000 were sent to prison, but only 8,000 served the full sentence. So, and the Canadian economy boomed because Americans were going to Canada and doing well in Canada, because Canada had a policy, Canada and Sweden, that anybody that's escaping the draft anywhere in the world, they can get sanctuary there, and they did. But the thing is that I've often said that history and interpretation of what's going on is not necessarily what happened, but usually what a minority of people want you to believe. And you can look at almost anything. Look at what we were told at school, a load of old rubbish there about history. And the more you find out, the more you realise you're being lied to, big time.
0: Mm-hmm. Well, I read a thing about Canada today. Monica's probably aware of it. I think Canada is one of the now most gone countries, in the sense that I think 25% of the population are now not Canadian. Which is a lot. What is it over here now? Where about that? Are we 20% gone? It's difficult to know. And the other figure, and I've probably mentioned this repeatedly over the past 3 or 4 years or even longer, but it's always worth repeating, is that at the turn of the last century, in the early 1900s, our race, and I know, you can't talk about, I know everybody here knows that we can talk about it, but our race was about 10 to 11% of the world's population. It's currently hovering at around about 6 to 7%. And so there's, and it's just going down. There's a great mismatch. Yet, you know, again, I know I'm repeating things, but we have to, sometimes it's worth just reminding yourself of the madness that's around us, or the attack. It's not madness, actually. It's a highly intelligent, orchestrated psychological attack that's tragically working. Is that you've got a huge number of white people who feel guilty, apparently, about something that we did in the past, much of which was great. I mean, you could say this is ridiculous, but it's not. We've kind of knocked it out of the park with regards to actually improving the quality of life for so many billions of people. I mean, I'm talking about things like engines, transportation, railway networks, clean water. Clean water is the top thing. You know, like cholera. I was reading about cholera the other day. Holy moly. God, what a foul disease. I didn't mean to be reading about cholera. It just came up in a book I was reading. Absolutely ghastly. This is in the mid-1800s in Canada. There was a cholera outbreak in Quebec or somewhere in Montreal. And, of course, this is prior to antibiotics and all that kind of stuff. So I went looking it up today. I said, you know, can it be dealt with? And they said, yeah, it can. And the main thing is to rehydrate people. They just lose all their fluid out of their body. It's really bad, you know. So these are major things. Well, we've managed to help people. Now they say there's too many people on the earth, but they were quite happy to make money out of us while we were helping everybody recover. And look, I am grandstanding a bit. It's not exactly true. I know that, right? There are lots of sort of conditionals that you could throw at me with this kind of stuff. But overall, you know, the way that it went was not so bad. It's so easy to criticize people in the past, but you've got to sort of, I think maybe, think what cards were they holding at the time and what did they know at the time? And
1: precisely.
0: It's really difficult. Look
1: at this rubbish film, Dances with Wolves.
0: Yeah.
1: Now, that is complete and utter nonsense. Mm. What we did, we stopped savages not only killing each other, but torturing each other, and some of them blooming cannibals.
0: Yep.
1: We stopped all that, and all this lovey-dovey sort of, the Indians have had a dream catcher and all. It's BS. Complete and utter BS. I mean, if you go to somewhere like Glastonbury, the shop's full of all this tut.
0: Mm-hmm.
1: And it's just a gloss over of Indian life. Oh, they live with nature and all this. Bullshit. Total and utter. Yes, they did live with nature. But if they were, what most of their hobby was, capturing other members of other tribes and torturing the poor souls to death.
0: Yep.
1: Yeah. But we don't hear about that type of thing. It's all this glossy, nice sort of attitude. We introduce civilization.
0: Yeah. If they want, you know, if they want it, you could say, well, you should never have done that. Maybe that's true. I don't know. I just think, you know, of Cortez and the Spaniards that took over South America. Yeah. I mean, that is it's a thing that which I'm sure, as I've just said it, most of you might have a sort of an immediate impression of it. Oh, it's terrible and all that kind of stuff, right? They stole all their gold, right? Mm. That's the thing.
1: Yeah.
0: It ain't like that. Just like everything, it's not like that. I'm not saying the sun shone out of their backsides either, right? But there's so many other things that you need to look at with regards to that. And the main thing is that the Aztecs in Mexico were awful. That's a very English understatement. Yeah. They were really horrible and awful. In what way were they horrible and awful? Well, they used to cut the hearts out of their victims, and they waged war on all the surrounding tribes, and they made them pay tribute, and they used to steal their children for huge sacrificial ceremonies, right? And when the Spanish turned up and saw this, they were just repulsed as human beings. Yeah. They went, no. And so would you, I suspect, anywhere in the world. If you had you'd either leg it if you're outnumbered 10,000 at one, and you'd get out of there as soon as you possibly could if you could get away. But if you had a chance to actually correct this, you'd have to begin that process. You're morally obligated to do it because it's out of order. And one of the things that's not mentioned in many of the history accounts is that Cortes was aided by many of the tribes that had fallen victim to the Aztecs. They were sick of it. They were sick, but they also had these highly paganistic idol worshipping traditions, which Cortes had to disabuse them of in the most severe terms at times. So it wasn't easy. It wasn't like, hey, we're going to do all right, we're on your side, and it all goes off. It was a mess. You know, people, the whole thing's a mess. One month they're allies, the next 3 months later they're shooting at them from behind a rock. It's that kind of stuff. So it's very messy. But
1: well, that's it. Yeah. But they always try and simplify things.
0: Mm-hmm.
1: And that is the thing. And what gets on my nerves is these BBC smug experts who believe they know everything. They don't. But
0: David Olusega or whatever he is, that complete numbnuts that the BBC have trotted out. Is there sort of TV equivalent of that guy that unfortunately took his own life, who was raised to a position that he couldn't hold at Cambridge? Remember? I've forgotten his name.
1: Oh, yes. Yes.
0: Yeah. Yeah, it's just.
1: They have these smug doctors. Yeah, you know, this does this, that does that. They're talking most of the time. It's nonsense, and I hate their smugness.
0: Yes.
1: That's what gets up my ooter. That awful smugness they have. BBC's full of it. And on talking about the BBC, Esther Rancid has snuffed it, hasn't she?
0: 86. Yeah. Well, there you go. Don't know what to say. I don't want to get sort of going. I know what you mean. Yeah, it's just...
1: I didn't like her. Sorry,
0: her. I got that impression. I don't think... I'm not going to say that I did like her. I was sort of indifferent, really, to the whole thing, but no doubt some dirt might come out in some sort of conspiratorial circles. You know, you just have to be so mistrusting of all these media personalities, I'm afraid.
1: Well, she was pushing for the euthanasia.
0: Mm-hmm.
1: She was pushing for it hard, and she was going to go and top herself over in Switzerland, but I think she chickened out of it in the end. But, I mean, it's sick.
0: I mean, is the euthanasia thing just a modern problem because apparently we're all living longer? Or is it that we're...
1: That's rubbish.
0: There's got to be some dignity in passing if you can do it. But the main thing is to not go into hospital. I don't want to go... I've got to have a thing. So you go, no, you've got to go in hospital. We'll save your life. No, I'm going to just die here at home in my settee. You're forbidden from even getting in my house.
1: That's what happened.
0: But we could make you live another 3 years. I don't want to live a minute under your control. Not a moment.
1: That's right. My blind grandfather had no time for doctors or hospitals, and he died at home. He wouldn't go anywhere near a hospital, and I think it was because when he was a young man, he had the leaders or whatever that is taken out of his leg, so he walked with a limp from there on, and he never trusted hospitals. And I think it might have been that operation that he had. I don't know, but
0: they don't know what they're doing. Look, if you get poleaxed by a car and you're in bits and they put you back together again, that's astonishing. It is, you know, those things do happen.
1: It is. Oh, they're good at that.
0: It's amazing. It's absolutely stunning, and hats off to them, and the fact that they want to and that they can do it and give people a semblance of life back after these colossal traumas is great. But anything where it's invasive, and this thing just coming back to Klaus Schwab, where he's going, you know, you'll own nothing and you'll be happy, I'm going, but that's been my life all the time. I mean, what, you know, because I got drawn into what is ownership then? What's that? I mean, does this guy, Schwab and his acolytes, they think that somehow when they're dead, they own everything that's still here? And what would that mean? Are they barking mad? It's madness.
1: No.
0: It's just a sort of, it's an unhinged madness. And what it does is it stops everybody at the level of materialism, which is what communism's all about. Oh, there's only this stuff. There's only atoms and things. Yeah, well, have you really looked into atoms and all that kind of stuff? Sorry, I've gone off at a tangent. But you get the idea. That's where all this godless nonsense comes from. Well, we've got all these instruments. We can measure everything. And I can tell you this, that, and the other. You go, yeah, but you're a miserable git and you can't dance and you're rubbish with women.
1: Yeah.
0: Those things are important. They are. They're important, those things. Don't you think?
1: I think they're very important. You see, the thing is there's checkbook science and real science. And what we're ruled by is checkbook science, which is something very different.
0: Yeah.
1: Because all they have to do, I mean, thalidomide is a typical example. They had that marketed for 3 or 4 years before they took it off the shelves.
0: Yeah.
1: And look what happens.
0: Oh, it's awful. You know,
1: a terrible thing. And those kids now, I don't know, I suppose they're adults. Well, they must be. They must be in their 60s now.
0: I'll tell you, one of the, just hopping, you've touched on a couple of things, that, and I mentioned a couple of things when we were talking at lunchtime, or where it was earlier today. Yeah. I mentioned a few weeks ago that I just reread Rulers of Evil, so don't worry, I'm not going to go back in there again, but I will give it a plug. If you haven't got a copy, I'd still suggest you go off and give it a go. In fact, Joss, who's known as Joss the Boss, although he says he's the boss of nothing, who lives not far from me and is a regular guest on Ria's show on a Sunday. I had a good chat with him the other week, and he's really got into it. He said it's quite tough going. I said, "Oh yeah, it's challenging, all right, but it's brilliant." Anyway, that's led me on to pick up another couple of books, which I had floating around anyway, but I'd not looked at them. And when I say books, these are in PDF form. The reason being that I bought some of these sort of reprints of these older books from like the 1800s and stuff like that, and they're dreadful.
1: Oh, no, they're dreadful.
0: They're almost unreadable because they're just, you know, I'm not straining. Oh, what is that word? It just drives me nuts when you can't read a word clearly. When you're in a rhythm and a flow and you're thinking about things, God, I'm prissy, aren't I? But it's important, I think. You know, if you're going to do it bloody right. So I've been reading 50 Years in the Church of Rome by Charles Chiniqui, Chiniqui, which is an amazing book. I mean, it's absolutely, you don't even need to be interested in what you think the topic may be about from that title to get a lot from that book. It's like Dickens in real life, part of it. It's just unbelievable, some of the things. I'll mention a few in a moment. And the other one is The Two Babylons by Hislop, which is basically comparing Catholicism to the ancient religions of Babylon. Mm-hmm. And Hislop makes a very good case, let's put it that way. We might cover the bit on this when Eli comes on. But 50 Years in the Church of Rome is tremendous because Chiniqui's story, it's so artfully and sensitively told, and he's a man in a dilemma for these entire 50 years. And his dilemma really is this. He managed to be his mother. And these are very tender, sweet scenes, the way he writes about them. So this is the 1820s, 1830s in Canada. And just to let you know, Chiniqui went on to know Abraham Lincoln and things like this. He wrote some.
1: Really?
0: Yeah, he did. Yeah, he was because he's such an honourable man, and you'll feel that as you read the way he writes. He really is. Anyway, his mother used to let him read the Bible when he was young. No big deal, you think, right? It was a big deal because the church, obviously, in that part of Canada, Chiniqui, I think it's a French name. I'm assuming it is. Was Catholic, and once he got sort of met where he was going to go, he wasn't allowed to read it. And as I'm reading this, I'm going, holy moly. You see, because you mentioned earlier this thing about burning people, right, at stakes.
1: And
0: as we know, Tyndale got burnt for translating the Bible into English. The Church of Rome were not too happy with him. And I think what we can say about this, and I'm sure we mentioned this today, is just like they're wanting to control the internet by making you pay £9 a month so the BBC can propagandize your head with crap, there's nothing new under sun. Nothing new at all, basically. Yeah. So, and as you go through his life as a young man, and some of the, holy moly, some of the things he's seen, and I'm only about a quarter of the way through it. It's 800 pages long, this thing, right? It's a big book. And I'm about 250 pages into the thing, but it's a great accompaniment on a morning. Some of the scenes and things that he's already experienced by 28, 29, are emotionally and spiritually very challenging. I would put that to anybody. When you read it, you go, that can't be right. It can't be like that. For example, there's a whole section on alcohol. And he talks about the fact that all the priests, he doesn't say really drink like fish, but they're not averse to it. Let's put it that way, right? It's never in short supply. And he's got there's a couple, I forget where he is, it might be Montreal. He's a very successful businessman. His wife's quite beautiful, but she slowly but surely, even though they're very, takes to drink and can't stop it. And it gets out of hand, right? And they've got a little baby. It's awful, this. This is Dickensian of the worst sort. And he's at home one night in his parsonage or whatever they call it, and he gets, someone knocks on the door. So you've got to come to so-and-so's house. I can't remember the name. So he goes over, full of alarm. When he gets there, the wife is going crazy. She's literally demented. And what's happened is she was drunk. She was holding a baby. She slipped up in the kitchen and killed her own baby on the corner of the cast iron stove.
1: Oh, no.
0: Right? Yeah, and it's, you just go, oh, my God. And there are three men there trying to hold her down because she wants to kill herself. And she's saying, so you've got to kill me now. She said, I've just killed my own baby. And she goes on and on and on. I mean, it's extreme. It's like Dickens on speed or something. I can't describe it. So, you know, I didn't go into the thinking that I would read all this kind of stuff, and I know this is kind of off beam, but life is real, and it really comes across in this way of how he's completely out of control. He's chinooky. He doesn't even know what to do. A few hours later, she dies, the mother. She just dies from the shock of it all, the fury, and the fact that she wanted to kill herself. She just naturally dies in the kitchen. And 2 days later, they're buried. And I'm going, okay, that's tough, you think? Yeah. Do you think that's tough? I think that's pretty tough stuff. So there's that. But then there's also some, throughout his life, what's happening is he's, every time he wants to be committed to the Catholic Church, there's something that comes up that stops him. And it's called his own conscience and intelligence. And he knows this, and he writes about it very lucidly. So 50 years is a long time to go through that kind of process. He wants it all to work, but he just can't bring it to work, because he basically describing it as an idolatrous system, which in my view it is. I don't think it's got much connection really with the true intentions of scripture at all, to be quite honest. It sort of overlaps in parts, but the intention is to enhance the power of a priesthood. And of course, Hislop's book, The Two Babylons, is basically showing the origination of this. And I think it's extremely interesting. And I think it's a great menace. I'm not trying to offend anybody out there, Hislop, but it might have done. But I think it's a great menace. Yeah,
1: yeah, but this is not Ian Hislop. It's another Hislop.
0: Obviously. It's another Hislop from the 1870s in Scotland or England.
1: Have you heard of Sister Charlotte Kickler?
0: Say a surname. No, I haven't, but what was the surname again?
1: Kickler, Kekler.
0: Right.
1: And she entered the church in 1910, and she claims that she was tortured, and I think she got out of it in the late 1930s, and she was abused, and there's a heck of a lot what she had to say. And she, she went into the church, she was born in 1898, so that would have been, 13 years of age. And she reckons she was treated her and absolutely horrendously, and she's written a lot. People have disbelieved her and whatever, but why she was put into this to become a nun, I don't know. But I think you can still get her book. I think it might be on PDF.
0: Yeah,
1: about her life, might be worth a read.
0: Maybe I'll ease off on these tales.
1: She's a cloistered nun. That's what it is. Cloistered. Whatever that is.
0: I don't know. It's not like... I was going to say something silly then. Alice has written, she says... hi, Alice. Alice Gorgeous over in YouTube chat. She says, Paul, give us some good news. Just lie to us, for God's sake. Okay. So, look, I'm just sort of full of what I've just been sort of reading. As you know that, if you tune in from time to time, if I'm plowing into stuff and it's getting out of hand, I'm just really plowing through stuff. The reason, I don't sort of take to everything, but this is really, it's fascinating to me. I just think there's a common thread of how human power structures absorb so many people who, because they can't see things, and this is a bit too simplistic, but because they don't see things in the second degree, can't figure out that the thing's totally bent out of whack. That, you know, the minute a thing says we're about this and then it goes away from that thing is broken, in my view. It's really simple stuff. You go, if you say this is the thing that you're keeping, but you're not, then you're invalidated. And so that, but there's a momentum, isn't there, in sort of consciousness. You know, like we've got this guy, Charles, who people keep calling a king, but he's clearly a liege lord because they've stated that. But what's the point of me saying it? Or in the sense that, how do you get everybody to know that in such a way so that they say he's not a king? Like it should be just sort of second-hand nature. Well, because we don't have control or can get it across. And then you could say, well, it's too big a gap. You know, he's got a crown on his head and you're just talking about minor points. It's all this stuff comes in. It's how much attention can you, how do you need from someone to get them to make them uncomfortable? Sorry, Alice, but it just comes with the territory. I just think it does. If you're not sort of willing to take on board the fact that you're going to have a lot of discomfort on the journey of peeling back the truth, you're kind of, it's going to be really difficult because it is uncomfortable, I think. I've found it like that.
1: It is, but why is it all these soothsayers are always giving bad news? I don't know of any soothsayers or anything good. You know, it's always, whoa, this is going to happen, that's going to happen. This is, the roof's, I don't know, the sky's going to fall in and this. And I've given up. How many people said, always going to be a nuclear war? But yes, there isn't going to be a nuclear war. And I actually think that this Russian thing will be going a bit like the Cold War. Nothing much will break out. Nothing much will occur. They're just frightening people because there's an economic collapse occurring because of usury. And they're still, and it's a misdirection to put people off the scent that usury, governments are thieving off of the people using taxes as an excuse to pay a minority of people a phenomenal amount of money. And that's basically it.
0: Do you think it could be another cover? The Russian thing, the Ukrainian thing, which is, again, the causative reasons are completely bogus and total horseshit. So, it fits the stereotype of what most people think.
1: It's a meat grinder.
0: Yeah. It fits the received view of what warfare is about, right? Blokes with guns are now avoiding drones and getting blown up by drones, which is particularly sort of heartless. It's just something foul about it. It's awful. But that it fits the thing. Yeah, it's all war, you know, we get guns and people run around and blow each other's heads off. Okay. But what it could easily be, or one thought, is that it's a distraction so that people think that what's actually going on, for example, in our country, which is not a war. They keep calling it migration. It's not. It's a war.
1: Now, this is a war.
0: It's a war, and it's being waged on us by our own government. The government, obviously, is the number one enemy that the people of this nation face because it's bringing about and arranging fights and situations which are absolutely to the detriment of our health. And just going back to what Frederick Bastiat was saying, the only purpose of a government is to ensure and uphold the welfare of the people. That's all it's got to do. It's not supposed to provide in that way. It's supposed to remove threats and identify them. And if you look at everything that they're talking about, I mean, it's ridiculous. We want you to go off and fight. We haven't even got a military, mate. You've been destroying it for 50 years. You know, and even if you did, I mean, maybe it'd be bad if they did. So I just think, this is, as Frederick Blackburn says when he comes on, I must get Frederick back on again, Blackbird 9. You know, this is what, fourth or fifth generation warfare? It's taking place in a different arena that I guess most people are not trained up in. And certainly not the media or whatever, you know, the newspapers. Although I heard the Sun, you know, used to have a circulation. If you don't know what the Sun is, everybody in the United States, it's a tabloid newspaper that used to have ladies that were very healthy and with no clothes on page three. This became a national institution. And all working men used to have it with a cigarette behind their ear, a fag. They used to have a fag behind their ear on a morning with their cup of tea and they'd be reading it.
1: Whoa. Yes, and it raised a titter, didn't it?
0: It raised a couple of titters, actually, I think. That kind of stuff. Things. So I think back in the 80s, circulation was 4.5 million. It's down to 400,000 now.
1: Gee,
0: so it's on its last. These things are on their last legs. And yeah. You know, if anybody comes up with one of these pulse things and shuts the electricity down, the whole world is going to be completely, I don't know, what's it going to be? Full of cheery news tonight. Tune in for happy, buoyant, optimistic views of things.
1: But the survivors will really know how to survive. You see, there's always a bit of good that comes out of bad. That's what my granddad used to say. And perhaps it'll make people better. They'll respect things more, because at the moment what we've got is a lot of spoilt kids who have never grown up,
0: mm-hmm.
1: adult spoilt kids. And I think that, as I say, most people would not know how to survive. But you go back, 100 years?
0: Yep.
1: Lots of houses didn't have electricity. They never had bathrooms. You had to have a bath once a week in the kitchen. They only had gas cookers. And some places you had to have an oil lamp,
0: yep.
1: because there's no electricity. They survived.
0: Yes.
1: Look at the Amish. They survive. So we might go back to that, and people might be happy. They might have knees ups, nice old people finding musical instruments, manual things, none of this rubbish.
0: Mm-hmm.
1: And, we'll find people with talent, because it's going to be the DIY people that's going to survive.
0: Well, that's the thing. I've got to get covered in dirt again. Really, to sort of get involved with the physical universe and start putting fences up and things like that. I don't. You want it to spread around. I don't know, Eric. I mean, nobody really knows. The thing is that although obviously I've been talking about a few dark things here, plenty more to go.
1: I'm very optimistic, because I think that 90% of what they're saying, probably 99%, or what we're told,
0: yep.
1: is deliberately to depress us, because a depressed person
0: yep.
1: will do anything to get out of that depression. And as Yuri Brezhmanov famously said, they get people into the state of mind where truth means nothing.
0: Yep.
1: And that's basically it. Because you've got all this doom and gloom. A frightened population is an easily controllable population.
0: Yes, it is.
1: The Russians are coming. Quick, grab a rifle. Here mm-hmm. he is. That's it.
0: Yep. Yeah, no, you're absolutely right. I think, I don't know if we mentioned it before, but I think, I keep saying this to myself, that the gratitude attitude, sorry about that, everybody, but it is good, isn't it? Mm. I think that that's the key. Today was beautiful. I know we're always banging on about the weather, but it was here. I hope it was where you were.
1: It was here.
0: I love this time of the year more than any other. And it's kind of bittersweet, isn't it? Because when you get these fabulous days, and they're so atmospheric because the sun is lower in the sky. So the shadows, if you do photography and everything, this is when they all get the cameras out. Because you get these vivid contrasts in sort of in little dappled glades, if you know of a dappled glade and all that kind of stuff. You do. And things, they're sharper. You've got the contrast because the sun is lower in the sky. And that these are sort of the last fabulous drops of that great bottle of Beaujolais or whatever it was, and when it's gone, it's gone. And so I went over for my licorice run today. Eric,
1: do you get panda licorice? That's supposed to be the best, isn't it?
0: Is it really? Oh, it's right, I'm gonna look for that
1: from Sweden or Denmark. But panda, you get it in Holland and Barrow.
0: By Sussex, panda. Mine, mate. I just go to a local news agent. But I'll go to Switzerland. I like it that much. I don't mind. Mm. I can't remember which one. Anyway, this Steve, who runs the local news, and his brother were in there. And I went over and I said, I'm on my licorice run, which I've called that. And he said, sorry, mate, I'm still out of licorice. He said, I'm just looking at it right now. It's great. It's so tragic that I go up there to buy a bag of licorice. It's so funny. Honestly, it's not lost on me. It's not lost. So anyway, I bought a sandwich and I went and sat in a churchyard today, which is this beautiful church near us. It really is. It's sort of like, English Village Church. Is that what it's like? Yeah, I've got one. And the rest of the area is not. It's all sort of urbanized, but they've got this patch and they've got these sort of, these stone walls and everything, whatever they're called down here in West Sussex. I've kind of buggered that up. But I just sat there having a sandwich, listening to the birds, looking at the flowers, and the sun was out, and I was very, very happy. Very at peace, actually. Mm. Very much at peace in a way that I never could have been when I was a teenager or in my 20s or 30s or 40s. Everything was about, what I mean?
1: You found that as well. And also, if you sit in a churchyard and you get the friendly squirrel hopping around, that is something that is so beautiful to look at. A squirrel, all right, they're grey squirrels. They're not.
0: I know. I saw one, Eric, and I said, why are you not brown? And I was speaking to him. Don't you wish you could just sometimes talk to everything and it'd talk back? I sometimes think, go on, sit down, say a few words. I won't blow my mind. I'm really on for it. But they never do. They're so quiet. They don't speak back to you.
1: Well, that's right.
0: It'd be pretty cool if they did. Yeah.
1: But I'll tell you something I discovered today, which is, now this is a bit weird. Now, I'm not going to go on about sheds, but I'm actually building.
0: Oh, go on. I love a bit of shed chat.
1: And I've got a a hole has appeared from a knot. So a knot's come out. So it's making a hole. So this ray of sunshine coming through one of the walls of the shed.
0: Mm-hmm.
1: So I thought, now there's a chap that's talking about ultraviolet rays go right through your body, apparently. Okay.
0: Yeah.
1: So I actually put my finger over sort of this light ray, and it's like an X-ray. Your finger, I wouldn't say you can see through it, but it turns it into a different colour. It's the most incredible. And you realise that sun rays are very, very different to anything else. They do, it's true what this doctor's saying, they do go right through you. And that's my little experiment that I did today.
0: Isn't the idea, Eric, that when the firmament fell, if you go in for that sort of thing, and I do because I just love the word firmament. Isn't it a lovely word?
1: Firmament.
0: It's great.
1: It sounds rude in a way. Oh, well, Granny's done it. Have a firmament.
0: It doesn't.
1: Had a firmament done, you know, really. Oh, it's so embarrassing. Oh, dear, she hasn't told anybody.
0: It's a lovely word. Yeah.
1: Yes.
0: But apparently when the firmament fell, it's difficult, that one, it basically the volume or the amount of ultraviolet that came into the Earth was increased considerably. It used to protect us from that, which is apparently why, according to the old books, we all lived a lot longer, because we were not degraded as rapidly in the Earth's atmosphere. It was also much richer in oxygen. It actually sort of, and this is why things were so big. I've heard someone talk about this. The whole thing with giants is fascinating, isn't it, really? It is. It's absolutely amazing, the whole sort of giant thing. It's sort of one fell swoop can explain everything about massive structures and all sort of things. They were pretty big, and they had really big brains, and they were extremely, you know, lively, energized beings. I don't know about all that kind of stuff. But in the end, even they had to, you know, they shuffle off this mortal coil as well, don't they?
1: Oh, yeah.
0: Don't know what we're all worried about.
2: Paul.
0: Yeah, Paul.
2: Who said the firmament fell?
0: The firmament fell. I did. I just said it then. The firmament fell. Yeah.
2: But where did

0: in the atmosphere that is supposed to protect us from sunlight and all that happy hoo-ha, that has been destroyed by HARP, an artificial weather modification. The firmament had nothing to do with it, nor did God. It was all man and science and megawatt transmitters that were messing with things that they had no business messing with.
1: I think that's a show worthy of its own thing. I don't think I'm skilled or knowledgeable enough to hold my own in it, though. It's not an area that I'm particularly familiar with. You might be right.
0: I remember
1: seeing a Texan professor, a guy from Texas, years ago. You know, you remember all these clips that you don't have anymore. It's a bit irritating when you start remembering them again, sort of 15, 20 years after. Oh, I remember that. It was brilliant. He was talking about the whole condition of the Earth. According to him, let's put it that way, right, that the firmament was this body of water protecting the Earth from ultraviolet rays, and it fell. I can't tell you why, but it did. But the creatures that lived under it were massive. And the reason he gave, which was compelling, was that the air pressure was massively higher under this firmament, much higher air pressure, which causes large things to stay up. The air pressure, for example, is the thing that made these massive trees grow, you know, like in Monument Valley in Arizona. Those are all tree trunks. In fact, you know that rock? Is it the one that was featured in Close Encounters of the Third Kind?
0: Devil's Tower.
1: Yeah. Have you seen
0: Devil's Tower is actually a petrified tree trunk.
1: It is. Well, they've actually found, they've done some scanning on the Earth. I saw this the other week. The tendrils or the deep roots, they've located them all. They've got a map of it now showing all these roots going down a long way. So, you know, why were the trees so big? And why are they all chopped off in that way? I don't know. Do they just naturally fall off? But it seems to make sense.
0: Well, I don't think anybody knows what the actual true history of the Earth or the actual true layout of the Earth is. We've got the Devil's Tower, which is a petrified tree stump. We've also got the Grand Canyon, but you look at the Grand Canyon, you see circular saw marks where huge, enormous amounts of the Grand Canyon was cut away.
1: Yep.
0: That wasn't natural erosion. There is a flat rock like 300 feet in the air, and there is a huge circular saw blade swirl marks.
1: Yeah. I've seen that in some of these massive caves. You know, these big caves that are all over the place? Well, I know of them. I've seen one or two, but apparently there are hundreds of these things, massive caves. And they've gone and sort of looked at the inside lining of these things and said, this is consistent with a circular sort of cutting blade, leaving these regular grooves in it, and they're just grooved in a way that's not natural for rock, but is natural if rock has had a machine applied to it, a bit like my chainsaw, I suppose, a bit bigger. Yes,
0: massive,
1: yeah,
0: cutting equipment. And I know people that are in Texas, and I love them to death, but I wouldn't put a lot of faith in anything a Texan said, because half of their brain cells were lost to Lone Star and the other half to the blistering sun. So I don't know. Lone Star is a beer. So
1: is it really a beer?
2: Over here, Lone Star was a toys. You had Lone Star toys.
1: Did we?
2: Around the 1960s, yeah.
0: Well,
2: yeah, and there was also
0: a Lone Star Saloon and Steakhouse, but they went out of business, I think. And the absolute most awesome thing they had on their menu was a iceberg lettuce wedge. It was like a fifth of a head of lettuce set on the round side. It was chopped on the top. It was covered with blue cheese crumbles, chives and bacon bits, and it was just smothered in all things blue cheese. It was amazing, and I don't think anybody's duplicated it since. I think they went out of business. That, I don't know. They used to be a national chain, but
1: all right.
0: Oh gosh,
1: we're getting older, aren't we? Every day that goes by, you keep looking in the past with fonder eyes, and it's not necessarily always true, but you can't help it. So for all of those thousands of younger listeners out there that tune into us old gits, you've got this all to look forward to.
2: That's right. But when you think about it, nostalgia is

0: Well, it used to be, is it really?
1: No.
0: No.
2: No, it's not. Yeah, I guess. Shout out to the folks in the chat. Anybody that's actually tasted and loved the Lone Star Lettuce Wedge, give us a word about it.
0: Sounds disgusting.
2: Come on.
3: 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According to my watch, it's 1 minute to go. So that means we're just coming up to 5 o'clock US Eastern Time. So we're going to bid you farewell on WBN 324. But if you want to carry on listening, our guest is Eli James in the last hour, which is straight after this. 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This is another thing that I lost in the bin. I actually played this a couple of times. And this is like a combination of R&B and Motown, I think. JD McPherson. We're going to play this and then we'll be back on the other side of this. It's pretty brief, only about 3 minutes. We'll see you after this one. This is quite jolly. I think this is a groovy little song. See you after this.

0: Head Over Heels by J.D. McPherson. How about that? And I do think it's a bit Motown-y, that kind of thing. Rather groovy, actually, he said in a very reserved sort of way. Anyway, somebody else who's rather groovy, and it's pretty groovy that he's been able to make it, is Eli James. And Eli, good afternoon to you. Gosh, I'm amazed. You must have such tales to tell. It's very impressive that you've been able to make it. How are you?
1: Yeah, I'm good.
0: Yeah?
1: Yeah.
0: Cool.
1: Yeah. I dragged out my copy of Rulers of Evil.
0: Did you?
1: Tupper Saucy.
0: Yeah.
1: Yeah.
0: Yeah.
1: It's an amazing, amazing book. Well, he's a conspiratologist.
0: Well, he's just a researcher that that manages to bump into exactly what we've sort of been banging on about for years. But in a particular niche, actually. It's a really unique book in a way. I think it is.
1: Yeah. Okay, I'm hearing us in the background very, very softly.
0: Oh, are you?
1: Are you hearing that?
0: I'm not. It could be Paul, though. Paul, okay, have you got... Yeah, sometimes he's
2: no,
0: got...
2: No, it's not me.
0: Okay.
1: No, I was listening live earlier. Maybe I need to...
0: You might still have the thing coming through from the station or something. So maybe you've got that going on.
1: Well, now that I'm connected with you, if I get disconnected, I'll reconnect, okay?
0: Cool. I understand. Yeah, yeah.
1: Okay. All right. I just connected it and I'm still here. So I'm always here.
0: I know. Look, you've got to fill me in because I don't know. Obviously, I've been speaking to mutual friends in Idaho and stuff, and you've obviously been having a bit of an adventure of it. What's the last few days been like? Because I think you've done in 3 days what Paul's been threatening to do in 3 years, which is move or something.
1: Right.
0: What's going on, Eli?
1: Yeah, well, a crazy situation. My landlady has developed a bad case of dementia. And she doesn't know who I am anymore.
0: Okay. Right.
1: And she's got a case of that with just about everybody. Her memory, her dementia is usually predicated upon poor hearing and poor memory.
0: Yeah.
1: And she's got both really badly. So anyway, somebody told her that I have a criminal record and that I'm trying to steal her property. Okay. And
0: are
1: dementia,
0: you?
1: Yeah. Well, I mean, if I were, it would take several years because I don't have any rights to this property.
0: Yeah.
1: You know, what I would have to do in order to steal the property from her is have her committed, right? And that would probably be easy to do. But then I still wouldn't have, she would have to sign some kind of document making me power of attorney. And that's not going to happen, right? Because the actual power of attorney won't let it happen, right? Okay. And I know her very well, so that's not going to happen. And then she accused me of being in cahoots with somebody to steal her property. And then I realized what's going on in her mind. It was her daughter who tried to steal her property from her several years ago. And she was in cahoots with the cat lady who lives on top of the hill.
0: The cat lady, you've got one.
1: Yeah, right. Yeah,
0: okay.
1: This could be a really great novel.
0: Yeah.
1: And so you have to drive past the cat lady's house to get to Gloria's house. And so what happened was one day Gloria went to her lawyer for some reason or other. She doesn't even remember why. But she asked the lawyer, you know, I'd like to hire you to do a job for me. And he goes, oh, sorry, Gloria, I can't do that. And she said, why not? Because your daughter was just here and hired me. Okay.
0: Right.
1: For what? Well, she found out that her daughter was trying to steal her property from her.
0: Lovely.
1: Never committed.
0: Lovely.
1: Which wouldn't be hard to do given her mental state. Okay.
0: Right. Right? Yeah.
1: But at least she was on the will.
0: Mm-hmm.
1: Okay. So Gloria took her off the will. And then her mental state has gotten worse and worse and worse. And she's recently started communicating with her daughter on the phone. And so I think the conspiracy to deprive her of her property has landed on me. It went from her daughter to me. And I said, I need to get out of here. I need to get out of here. And so I'm in the midst of moving. I have a much larger place to live in, 2-bedroom
0: yeah.
1: House. I have a house. And it's still in Harrison. So I am not moving very far. However, it's moving is a hassle, especially when you have to move in a hurry. Okay.
0: Ask Paul.
1: So anyway, Eli. Yeah. Okay. Yeah. Hi. How you doing?
2: Hi, hey, Paul. Doing good. Yeah. Sorry to hear about what's going on. And because she is now talking to her daughter, the one thing that was stopping her daughter from taking her property probably was you.
1: That's
2: and
1: right.
2: Your relationship with her mother. So it's the daughter that's been telling her that you're trying to steal the property, so mom gets rid of you, so the daughter has no competition.
1: I told you this
2: that's
1: would
2: exactly
1: make a great,
2: what's going on.
1: This would make a great story.
0: It is a great story. It would.
1: Right?
0: Yeah.
1: Yeah. But I hate being on the bottom of it.
0: So, yeah.
1: Yeah. Yeah. Because I'm actually powerless to do anything in my situation. But here's the other thing. You know, Gloria is, you know, she's mentally incompetent because she's got dementia. Okay. She needed my services tremendously because I kept her in touch with reality. I drove her around because when she lost her insurance policy on her house, because several trees were getting ready to fall on her house, her then current insurance company said, well, we're going to drop you because, you know, you have all these trees. They need to be cut down because we're not going to insure your property. If a tree falls on it, you're out of luck.
0: Yeah.
1: And then the agent came inside and said, oh, you've got a wood-burning stove in here. No, we'll never insure your house if you got a wood-burning stove. And so I drove around town trying to find another insurance company, and she finally did one. And so, you know, I've been making repairs on her property and basically keeping her in touch with reality to my best of my ability.
0: Yeah.
1: But it hasn't worked. It hasn't
0: worked.
1: That's
0: sad. So that's unfortunate. That's just a miserable tale, really, in many ways. I mean,
1: yeah, it is.
0: It really
1: it is.
0: Well,
1: it's
0: but
1: almost
0: it's sad.
1: Yeah. It's the sad part is I can't do anything about it because her mental state prevents her from, you know, looking at reality.
0: Yeah.
1: And so anyway, she's having a good time, right? And the funny thing is that just about every this kind of broke down according to gender. Okay, all the men, because a lot of them are church members of my church group, all the men understand that you have to you're innocent until proven guilty, right? All the men understand that. And I've talked to them all and said, yeah, Eli, you've been treated unjustly. And but the women, just because the now I wasn't accused of being a child molester.
0: This is good.
1: Okay.
0: Of course, it would be a terrible accusation and completely not right, but this is good.
1: Yeah,
0: at least
1: they've
0: not got that far.
1: Yeah. Nor do I have a criminal record. You know,
0: no.
1: So I just told all the women, hey, you know, would one of you please find out what my criminal record is so I would know.
0: Yes.
1: Right? And nothing has been forthcoming. So, but once a woman believes something deep in her heart and she won't listen, because I think every man has had a situation where his wife or girlfriend won't listen anymore, just won't listen anymore. And you're talking to a wall. And so that's the situation with me and Gloria. But on the other hand, it is going to be a liberating experience. Because I've been helping her so much, she's been taking so much of my time. Plus, she's a hoarder.
0: Mm-hmm.
1: You know, so when you go into her house, you have to walk sideways. So she's got. She loves to go shopping at the local flea markets and the what do you call it? What do you call them? Secondhand stores. Yeah,
0: right.
1: For another word.
0: Yeah.
1: And she never fails to bring stuff back, right? And she'll buy 10 items of exactly the same item, and then her man, the guy who does all the work for her, will file it away. And she never looks at it again, so she has no idea, you know, like she's got a box full of hand cleaner that I know she'll never use, but that's stacked in the basement. She doesn't even know she has it. So I tried to tell her, one of the things, my mistake was trying to get her to stop being a hoarder.
0: Yeah.
1: I tried to explain to her, Gloria, you've got all this stuff, but it's all piled up where you don't even know, if you were trying to find something, you have no idea where it is. So what's the point of having it if you don't know where it is?
0: And sounds a bit like my house, Eli, at times.
1: Yeah. So that didn't make any sense to her. She just wanted more stuff.
0: Right.
1: So she just loves buying stuff and keeping it. It doesn't matter whether it's going to be useful in the future. But being a hoarder is another psychological deal that you know, there has no explanation. Okay. Don't try to reason with a hoarder. Okay.
0: No.
1: Or was it jealous? Well, hell hath no fury greater than a hoarder trying to protect her stuff. Right? Okay.
0: I mean, that can be a bit of a blokey thing as well, the hoarding thing. But I often think that, I don't know whether it's different. I do hang on to stuff. And my son's like, well, do you really want this? And I'm going, yeah. And generally, I'm proved sort of right. Now, I might have to wait 2 years. I bet Eric's similar as well. Right. You're casting about for a thing, right? And I go, I know, I need that hinge, that old bracket that I didn't throw away. And it just comes in useful. It really does. So the things I'm hiding, I go, there'll be part of the house that might need this as a sort of repair bit or a thing. I'm not slinging it away because I can't be bothered to go and buy one. So I don't buy new stuff. I want to make use of the stuff that I've got and recycle it. I'm much happier doing that, really, to be quite honest.
1: Yeah, but you just remind me, there's three hinges underneath my tiny home.
0: Yeah.
1: I better grab those because I might need those in the future, okay?
0: Yeah.
1: But you keep that kind of stuff in the garage.
0: That's right, where I'm working right now.
1: Yeah.
0: So my garage is, I look over to the left, I get really miserable, so I don't look that way. I look over the nice pictures on the wall on the right. It keeps me happier,
1: her stock of survival food is rusty old cans. The glass ones that you can see through have all discolored, but she won't get rid of them. I said, Gloria, all this stuff is spoiled.
0: Yeah.
1: Get rid of it.
0: Mm-hmm.
1: She can't get rid of it. Hoarding is, I don't know if there's any other disease, mental disease, that approaches it, that not being able to let go. It's like there's a vice controlling your hands, and you can't pry those hands open. They're grabbed onto that rusty old can, and you can't let go of it.
0: Yeah.
1: So, then this town, Harrison, Arkansas, has not an Amish. It's a Mennonite store. It's called Bent and Dent.
0: Right.
1: It's really great. They have dented cans, and it's like half price, and they have really good quality stuff too.
0: Yeah.
1: But they have the Bent and Dent cans and bottles, and so you can get a really good deal. But then you better use that stuff fast, right?
0: Yes.
1: Because most of them have their expiration date noted. You know, and I found that if it's not getting ready to explode,
0: mm-hmm.
1: if you got a can
0: and it's
1: bulging at both ends, it's developing gas and it's getting ready to explode, right?
0: Yeah. Well, so, it might come in useful for urban riot control. Maybe old food cans could be of some value, you see. They might be of some use.
1: That would mess up a policeman's day, that's for sure, or a leftist day. But, a kind of Molotov exploding
0: meatball, a can of meatballs or something.
1: Fruit cocktail.
0: Yeah.
1: Fruit cocktail.
0: He came at me with a can of fruit cocktail. Lethal.
1: There you go.
0: Yeah.
1: There you go. Yeah. So anyway, tips for everybody. Don't be a hoarder. And if you're saving something, know where it's at.
0: Yeah.
1: And you can maybe go a couple years past the expiration date because most of those are vacuum sealed, right? But you can't go much. But if the cans start getting rusty, then forget it. All right.
0: I wonder what underpins it, though, the hoarding. Maybe it's an anxiety about a future without something in it, something, or like don't want to embrace anything new anymore. I've done all the things about new. I just want to sort of keep reminding myself of the old. And I'm comfort. She must get some comfort from it, you think.
1: Well, she does. Yeah, absolutely. Absolutely.
0: Mm-hmm.
1: But she said to me several times, I can't invite anybody over to my house because there's too much clutter. Right?
0: Right.
1: So, Gloria, unclutter it.
0: Mm-hmm.
1: And it goes in one ear out the other. So, and you've probably seen, there was a TV show here in America.
0: We got a bit of mic rustling, Eli. Is your mic moving around a bit or something?
1: Oh, it could be. I'm in, I have a fan on me. How's that? Is that better?
0: Yeah, there was a bit of sort of rustling there. Yeah, that's great. Okay. That's clean now.
1: Yeah.
0: Yeah.
1: Yeah.
0: Oh, I've cursed him. What did I do? We've just lost him.
3: He might disappear.
0: Yeah, he might have to leave the studio and come back in again, I guess. Yeah. Do you have tins of stuff floating around? I always thought with tins, Eric, that the sell-by date is not... Some of them, they say, oh, although it's got a sell-by date on certain things, you can keep for donkey's years. I mean, not that I'm trying to do that. Yeah. I'm not trying to do that at all. Yeah.
3: Well, right, rice, and in particular, even if you've got weevils in the rice, as long as you boil it, it's perfect.
0: Well, I love a nice weevil. Ah, they're full of protein or something. They're great.
3: Yeah, yeah. Yeah. But they won't harm you. Obviously, if you eat the rice raw, I will. Spaghetti, that lasts for donkey's years, 20, 30 years. So you can store them. Things like that. And I think we've got Eli back, haven't we? Has he come back?
0: He's just left. He'll be on his way back. He'll be on his way back.
3: But there's lots of things you can, as long as you store it properly in a dry, dark place. And it's a little bit cool.
0: Yeah.
3: But the trouble with tins is that they do tend to blow. I've actually had a couple of tins of potato blow, which is not much fun.
0: No, you don't want exploding tins of potatoes. Just as a sort of slight aside, just in the chat room, normally you might see a few comments from me throughout the show, and you haven't seen any tonight. And this is because there's something weird going on with my computer. I've had a lot of people telling me that weird things are going on with their computers recently. Really funny little things. Like, I can't actually add myself to this studio. I managed to do it. I daren't even leave because I wouldn't be able to get back in. This is my own studio, which is weird. But also, I can't click anything on certain screens. So I can't put the cursor in the... I know you're all missing my pithy comments, which are just, yeah, no, yup, usually. But at least they're an acknowledgement. But I am watching it and gleaning it. I'm not reading from it enough. But it was just to let you know, it's my hands are tied. I'm mouseless at the moment, which is a bit weird. Some people sort of having emails not arrive and yet other ones arriving from regular accounts, this sort of stuff. Have you had anything weird? It's been lots of dicky little things.
3: Post office. Something's weird. Now, I buy a fair amount off of eBay.
0: Mm-hmm.
3: And I bought an article 9 days ago. And I could have got it cheaper from China, but it normally takes about 4 days to get here from China. This is coming from Kent, which is not far from me. And I waited 9 days, and where I got it from, the woman said, oh, sorry, I'll put another one in the post. And it's tracked as well. And when you look at the tracking, it just says waiting for goods to be ready for dispatched. But the fact is that... the post office, apparently they've cut staff, so the poor sods have got to do much more work now, and there's a huge backlog of parcels. So if you've ordered something online and it hasn't come, it's probably due to that backlog with the post office.
0: I'm not doubting what you say, but you know what we were just saying maybe half an hour back, that there's so much stuff bombarding at us that everything seems to be just failing all over the place. I mean, and there's... You know, okay, we're just describing the madness. I heard something about Andy Bumhole apparently has been saying what a great job he's done with buses and things in Manchester, right?
3: Oh, we won't have a word with Anorak about that.
0: The interesting thing about the finances of that. The finances that have supported it have come from the government. I mean, this is the problem with these people. They just think that you keep borrowing money or something. And that doesn't impair your power. Of course it does. It makes you a dependent on the lender or whatever. Of course, it shouldn't even be like that. But these people would be maniacs if you just said, hey, we're in charge of our own governmental bank. I mean, these people would probably burn everything up in a month, you know. So, but apparently he's had 3 billion quid to keep that going. It's run like a toilet. You know, it's just, over X number of years. I don't mean last week. But and then he got, proudly, we've done all this. What? Everything's unhinged. It's as if effort... And prudence are no longer applicable. You just go, you can have anything you like. It's all great. But just keep telling everybody it feels good and it's all going to work out. Mm. It's unhinged. Lovely.
3: Well, I mean, the thing is that I wrote an article about this. Governments are generally towny people.
0: Mm-hmm.
3: And towny people are very different to country people.
0: Yeah.
3: Because in the countryside, people have got to be self-sufficient much more than in a town. Because, the shop isn't very far away. You've got to drive a long way to the shops and things like that. everything's a little bit more difficult, so you become much more responsible. But people from cities are generally a little bit more irresponsible because they don't have to worry, because they don't have to go very far to get their goods. So, you know, that's the problem.
0: Yeah.
3: I can hear you tapping away merrily there.
0: If he's got a few, I was just sending a message to Eli over Telegram, because if he's got an issue, I can bring him in that way and I can patch it in. Mm. I should have said that to him. I didn't think he was going to go because the signal was pretty strong, wasn't it, really? Now we end up talking about technical things, which is tedious beyond belief, but there we go.
3: Where is he? Midwest, isn't he? I think Eli's Midwest.
0: He's in Arkansas.
3: Clinton, Bill Clinton.
0: Marcus, yes, Kill Blinton. Yes, he comes from there.
3: Yes.
0: Mm.
3: Yes. And, they've got more skeletons in their closet than a graveyard, haven't they, really?
0: I suppose they must have. Yeah, they've got quite a few things lurking around.
3: There's a bloke wrote a book about it, of the mysterious deaths surrounding the Clintons. They're not exactly, shall we say, the most nicest of people.
0: No, not at all.
3: Apart from that, they're all right.
0: I'm just calling him on Telegram, because if he picks it up, I can bring him back into the show. He might do. No.
3: Is he there?
0: Not at the moment. No, not at the moment. Anyway, yeah.
3: But you think, in 1969, they could speak to someone on the moon, I don't think.
0: Yeah, they could, couldn't they? Well, maybe Eli will be on the moon soon. I was just kidding. Anyway, if he's going to be settled in 3 weeks, I think it puts the pressure on Paul, really. He's got a lot of pressure now. I wonder if he'll be out of wherever he is before the end of the year. Where are we now? We've got October, November and December. So I think it's about 12 weeks to Christmas as of yesterday or today or something like that.
3: Oh, my God, Father. And I really do not like Christmas. I've never liked it. I just don't like Christmas. It's a horrible time of the year.
0: It's fun. I don't know. The last few years have been a bit challenging for me on the home front. But I think I don't mind it, really. I mean, it's not. It all depends what you make of it. I mean, what I'd like to make of it is a proper real log fire at home, but I can't do that at the moment. Mm. But what I'm planning to do, sorry to go back to gardening, everybody. By the way, if you want to call in and nudge us along and want to talk about anything, you can. Mm. You can come into the studio. And maybe I should find some other routes for you to come into something if you're only using WhatsApp. Ooh, I shudder when I say that. I hate that thing. And Telegram.
3: I hate WhatsApp.
0: It just buggers my machine up. It's awful. But if you want to call in...
3: WhatsApp buggers my phone up. Seriously.
0: Yeah, it's called What's Crap round here, and that's what that's what it is. Anyway, if you want to call in, go to paulenglishlive.com/call, CALL. Mm-hmm. I'm looking at the screen, so if you pop up, I should be able to add you in, and you can berate us. And Eli's back. Here we go. That's cool.
3: There he is.
0: Hi, welcome back.
3: Hello, Eli.
1: Yeah, my power outages always happen when I'm live on the air.
0: Ah, right. It was a power thing. Oh, I was just going to say, if it goes pear-shaped again, you can always call me on Telegram and I can patch you into the studio. Okay?
1: Oh, that's good. That's good to know.
0: Yeah, it's good. It's just useful. That, it takes up less resources. Yeah, don't worry. It's good to have you back. Anyway, where were we? You're about to move. Well, getting into your new digs when? In 3 weeks' time, did you say, or something? Or am I getting carried away?
1: Hopefully my next Monday I'll be resettled. Okay.
0: Right.
1: And then I can get back to being my useful self. Okay.
0: But useful self. Yeah, absolutely. Have you seen today's picture as well? Have you seen the image today? It's up on the screen.
1: Yeah, the fallen angel.
0: It's the fallen angel. Yeah, I haven't even mentioned it this show, but this is an illustration by Gustave Doré, the great French illustrator from the 1800s, and it's taken from his book of the Old Testament. And yes, that is Lucifer being cast down to the earth. The original was in black and white. That's a colorized version. I think it's breathtakingly good. All this stuff is just amazing. How does he draw that light so well? It's great stuff, anyway.
1: And
0: I was trying to think of a witty caption, but I thought it's actually a witty, scathing caption seemed inappropriate. So I don't know what it means.
1: It's interesting because I opened Rulers of Evil up to page 212, where it has a relevant passage here.
0: Yeah.
1: And he's talking about. Well, the Queen of Heaven?
0: Yes.
1: Which is actually
0: Semiramis, is that?
1: Yeah. Semiramis, and don't forget about Mary.
0: No.
1: Mary is also the Queen of Heaven.
0: I know. Yes, this overlap.
1: right. The Catholic Church made the overlap happen, right? Okay. Yeah. But according to Manly P. Hall, the E Pluribus Unum, which appears as a slogan on our U.S. dollar, refers to the ancient Bacchic rites, which he says was a forerunner to Freemasonry. Mysterious and fantastic, the Bacchic rites are built upon the following storyline. In a time before the creation of mankind, the 12 titans caused Bacchus, Jupiter's beautiful son, to become fascinated by his own image in a mirror. Well, the Bible says that Lucifer found vanity.
0: Yes.
1: Right?
0: Yeah.
1: Did he see himself in a mirror? By the way, these titans are giants, and probably those tree trunks, those petrified tree trunks, are probably the stumps they sat on when they were convening around a campfire.
0: Wouldn't surprise me.
1: Burning whole forests and stuff.
0: They must have been pretty big lads.
1: Yeah, really. They were big lads, right? Yeah. Big. Oh, and what you were saying about the air pressure is right on.
0: Yeah.
1: There's been cast iron discovered before Noah's flood as like two or three times more dense than iron is today.
0: Right.
1: The air was definitely more dense. It's, you know, like when you walk into a water, like an ocean or a lake, all of a sudden you get slowed down.
0: Yeah.
1: And the deeper you go, the slower you go. Well, that's how heavy the atmosphere was. It could hold up all these trees and these giant lads.
0: Yes.
1: You know, because there was that much
0: support, really, from the atmosphere. Yeah, yeah. It was just supporting them. Yeah. I mean, I can't remember the name of this guy. He was a theologian as well as a scientist. And he was talking about the speed of creatures because the atmosphere was so rich in oxygen, he suggested, that bodies were full of oxygen and therefore the degradation of the cells was much slower. Hence, you know, like Methuselah living to 900 years or whatever it is, this kind of stuff. And they could run really quick, like for hours, really fast all over the place. They just had considerably much more physical capacities and power than we've got right now, simply because of their scale.
1: Pure oxygen.
0: Yeah, yeah.
1: No pollution. No pollution.
0: No.
1: No jet engine exhaust.
0: No.
1: Right.
0: No. Okay.
1: Pure air, pure water, pure this, pure that. But then it began to wear out. But here's how the – okay, so it says here, enthralled by himself.
0: Yeah.
1: Bacchus is seized by the Titans. They kill him, tear him to pieces, boil the pieces in water, and afterwards roast and eat them.
0: Lovely.
1: I guess that's called parboiling. This grieves all his loved ones. He had loved ones.
0: They were pretty sad about this, right? Yeah.
1: Yeah, right. And you boiled and ate my brother. How dare you? Okay. Hence his name from Baca, to weep or lament. The strewn body parts of Bacchus become the four elements of matter.
0: All right. Okay.
1: One of Bacchus's sister, the Virgin Minerva, I almost said Mary, the Virgin Minerva rescues his sacred heart. Are you seeing elements of Catholicism here?
0: Yes.
1: Rescues his sacred heart from the four elements and places it before Jupiter in heaven. From heaven, Jupiter hurls thunderbolts at his son's murderers and reduces the Titans to ashes. This is a warfare between the gods and goddesses.
0: Yeah.
1: The rains further reduce the ashes, mingling with the four elements to slime. That's how everything started, in slime.
0: Yes.
1: From this evil slime, Jupiter forms mankind, a titanic embodiment from which the Bacchic idea or rational soul must be released. That's almost verbatim from scripture.
0: Yes.
1: The Bacchic idea is released by the evil slime's sexual energy, especially when facilitated by alcoholic drink. Hence, Bacchus is associated with grapevines, wild dancing, phallic symbols, and fornication, just like every other religion in the world.
0: Yeah.
1: Okay.
0: Mm-hmm.
1: So, I forgot about Venus. Venus is actually Queen of Heaven is Venus, and she's related to a five-pointed star because the trajectory of Venus in the sky, if you follow it, has 5 points. It has 5 points. I think it's in a a two-year, eight-year period?
0: Yeah, between each movement. It's like a pentagram in the sky, isn't it?
1: It's a pentagram in the sky, but it takes 8 years.
0: Yeah.
1: It takes 8 years. So you can see the rudimentary gospel of Catholicism contained. So then he talks, the Bacchic gospel was preached and played out in the pagan cults. A holy virgin would ritually rescue the Son of God's sacred heart from the slime of humanity, imprisoning the Son's soul. Each cult initiate, a fractional part of the Son's soul, supposedly gained increasing amounts of knowledge from mind-altering substances and sexual ecstasy administered for money.
0: Yeah.
1: Of course. Mm-hmm. By the temple priests and priestesses. Well, we still got that kind of religion today, don't we?
0: I think we do. It's disguised, but I think we do. It's been spun in a different way. And isn't the period of the Bacchic rites, all these orgies and stuff, isn't that around what is now deemed Christmas time?
1: Yes, December 25th.
0: I thought so. So it's a Roman sort of orgy type thing. So that's really, Eric, you might have something to look forward to this Christmas, or it might be even worse.
1: Yes.
0: Yeah. All right, we're all having an orgy. I mean, good grief. Yeah. I mean, it's just mad, really. But, have you, given where you are in the book, Eli, I'm just trying to recall, have you gone through the whole of that sort of formation of the United States bit with Lorenzo?
1: Yes.
0: It's amazing, that, isn't it? Don't you think it's absolutely stunning?
1: Yeah, well, I mean, the Freemasons did have a lot to do with the symbolism that America is under. I'm not so much a conspiratologist that I would agree that the Freemasons wrote the U.S. Constitution.
0: No.
1: They used the Freemasonic Hall because that's where you did all your meetings, right?
0: Yep.
1: And you had to have cider. If you could get cold cider, you were lucky because the water was not fit to drink.
0: Mm-hmm.
1: It wasn't they wanted to get drunk, but cider was the only kind of brew you could get that would filter out all the swamp.
0: Yeah, same here in the 1400s and 1500s. Everybody was drinking ale, children the lot, because the rivers were, messed up.
1: Too polluted.
0: Because people didn't know where to go to the toilet and stuff. Yeah, it was just terrible. You know, so I think it was only 0.5%, so it was very low in volume, but everybody drank ale because you didn't die from it.
1: And plus apples, they hadn't developed sweet apples yet. People were working on getting sweet apples so you could have, a nice tasty drink from apples, but it tended to be a sour drink.
0: Right.
1: And so they just fermented it. I've never drank the stuff myself, but it's sure popular on the store shelves, right? Hard cider.
0: Yeah, right? Cider is good. Although I was just mentioning earlier, that book has led me on to just bolt another couple on into this little sort of space that I'm in at the moment. One is, I won't go into it again. Alice, I read something and Alice said, can you tell some lies? I suppose these horrible true stories. But one is 50 Years in the Church of Rome by Charles Chinnicky, which is an amazing book, actually. I've had it for years. I don't know if you've read it, but it's absolutely, it's stunning. You really feel for him. He's on this journey and he's desolate half the time. And yet his honor comes through. It's amazing. Absolutely wonderful. It's very heartrending. Some of the scenes in it are amazing, actually.
1: Well, he's the Catholic priest who overheard the Jesuits plotting the assassination of Abraham Lincoln.
0: That's right. He is.
1: Okay.
0: Yep.
1: And so he informed Lincoln of it. And then, the Jesuits hated both Lincoln and after this. And so they were both on the hit list. But Lincoln was the main target. And so I've done more research on the assassination of Lincoln. That was only one of the conspiracies to get rid of Lincoln. There were at least four other groups who were trying to eliminate Lincoln. The Jews wanted to get rid of him.
0: Yeah.
1: Catholic Church wanted to get rid of him, not to mention the Jesuits.
0: Mm-hmm.
1: The popes wanted to get rid of him.
0: Yeah.
1: And who else was there? Oh, yeah, the South. The South wanted to get rid of him. And there were the Freemasons wanted to get rid of him too. And a lot of Northern businesses, because their business was suffering during the Civil War. They were, let's say, peaceniks of their day. And they wanted to get rid of Lincoln to restore peace so they could get back to business. Okay. So you never know. The most honest person in the world is being trying to be assassinated by everybody.
0: Yes.
1: Just about everybody.
0: Okay? I think in the book, you know, Saucy talks about the amount of Northerners that were for the war, and it's way, way smaller than one is led to believe from films.
1: Right.
0: Because people just didn't want to be disturbed, and rightly so. What are we doing again? You know, I mean, it's a horrific thing that I think his take that the Jesuits' hand is writ large in all of that certainly is shifting the foundations is true. The whole thing as well about the writing of The Art of War by Sun Tzu is an amazing bit of research on his part. It's an incredibly useful book. It really is very useful. It's challenging to read in terms of having to hold a lot of data in your head to make sense of it. But by gum, it does open up a lot of doors. It really does. So,
1: well, he gets into conspiracy theories that I've never heard before, right?
0: Yeah.
1: And I knew the Jesuits and the Freemasons have had a checkered past. Sometimes they would, they're the basis of the Spy versus Spy.
0: Yes.
1: Remember that series?
0: Yeah, I do.
1: And they're always trying to kill each other. But sometimes they work together against a common enemy.
0: Yeah.
1: Right? I don't know how much you can trust. But it's like the CIA and the Mossad. You know?
0: Yeah, I don't know what the commonality is. I mean, there are obviously a few with a little bit of thought. It's this thing, it seems to me, Eli, about human structures of power and control. As soon as you start to solidify that and move in that direction, you get further and further away from the law, the actual law. It becomes that the organization is the thing to serve. And this comes across massively in Chinaki's book. I mean, it's quite incredible that they wouldn't let him read the Bible, that he must not have a view of it unless it's approved of by the Holy Fathers of the Church. As I'm reading this, I'm sort of puking metaphorically on the page. I'm getting the steam. I'm going, this is absolutely, totally out of order. What is really going on? And yet he's kind of entrapped by it, and then he has he's fighting with his conscience. But I think all the way through the book, he's basically saying is that God put him in these really tough positions so that he could come out the other side. I mean, but they are some of the things that he faces are so tough. I mean, I've just gone through a little bit. We were talking about alcohol recently, a few minutes ago or something.
1: Yeah, right. Yeah,
0: there's a bit where, I think there's a cholera. There's a cholera outbreak or something.
1: I'm getting thirsty, actually.
0: Are you good? Yeah, you need some cider, right? So, and he goes along to a Protestant doctor called Dr. Armstrong or something, who's brilliant with him. And he said, we're going to go into this ward and they've all got cholera. And he says, right. So he takes a big slug of brandy. And the doctor, he says, what have you done? He said, there's all this disease floating around. So I'm basically insulating myself against it by taking this brandy. He said, you've just made it probably twice as likely now that you will catch it. Goes, what? And then he takes him off to do an autopsy on a sailor, I think it is, that had died from rum, like that. And they cut him open. And everywhere in this guy's body are these little red dots and holes in every sort of organ. He said, this is what it does. He said, I'm probably putting everybody off drinking. I mean, I've thought about it seriously, right? He said, the minute it goes in, your body is trying to get rid of it. The minute it goes in, it wants it out, and it'll send it to places to do to where it can be absorbed the most. And one is the brain. That's why you get drunk, right? Because your brain, you lose all your sort of faculties, don't you? In some people, it's very, very bad.
1: Yeah.
0: So I think, you know, if you only had one or two drinks, you're probably okay. But if you're a prolonged systemic drinker,
1: dementia.
0: It's a major contributive factor, because I think I've heard dementia described as what's that
1: being
0: thing about diabetes of the brain? It's diabetes of the brain. It's a sugar problem in the body, and it concentrates in the brain, and it gets to a certain level where the brain basically collapses and starts to produce all these terrible things. So it could, we've got all these diseases, and one of the things that's obviously common with modern food things is the presence of sugar in everything, which ferments. And, you know, sugar is the big basis of alcohol. It's basically pop for grown-ups is alcohol, isn't it, to some degree? So anyway, he stopped. He said after that, he made a vow and he never had another drop. And all these scenes of him with all these drunken priests and everything, it's amazing, because half of the priests he speaks to are initially appalled by his observations. You shouldn't be thinking this is the gist of it, right? But then they'd later on in the conversation say, Actually, I'm really glad you said this to me. I did need a wake-up call. And it's there's a tension there all the time. It's profound, actually. I've learned more about it than I could through probably any other book. The other one I've got going as well, which you're probably familiar with, I don't know if you've read it, is The Two Babylons by Hislop. Taps into many of the themes that Saucy mentions in Rulers of Evil as well, which is, and you start looking at these commonalities and I'm going, and you know, really, I was speaking to someone today, Talmudic Judaism and Catholicism have both got their root in Babylon, don't you think?
1: That's right.
0: Yeah.
1: No doubt.
0: They're like,
1: Judaism borrowed the money-lending aspect, but also the false teachings of the Babylonian priesthood.
0: Yeah.
1: Catholicism borrowed more of the pagan aspect of, because the Catholic Church, by the way, you were absolutely right when you said earlier that Chiniquy said that he was not allowed to read the Bible.
0: Yeah.
1: Catholics do not read their Bible. They're not instructed to read the Bible. My whole family, my sister included, they don't read the Bible.
0: Well, didn't you start off in this life as enrolled in Catholicism?
1: Yeah, I left it at age 17 when I realized what the Second Vatican Council was all about.
0: Yeah,
1: I turned my back on Catholicism, but not on the Bible. Okay, yeah. Mm-hmm. So I was very fortunate. Most people do both, right?
0: Mm-hmm.
1: Oh, this sucks. The Bible sucks because these Catholic priests don't teach it right or don't teach it at all, right?
0: Mm-hmm.
1: They just teach rituals. So, yeah, but another commonality between Judaism and Catholicism, it's all based on rituals.
0: Yep.
1: Rituals and false teachings. Right?
0: And these rituals are a form of idolatry, aren't they?
1: That's right. That's right. Yeah. And even the Orthodox Church is guilty of idolatry.
0: I mean, they're all, it's just that they've sort of set they sent the benchmark quite high. But it's not as if I'm looking at the Church of England going, now there's a proper church. Yeah. No, that's not what I'm saying.
1: Right. Yeah,
0: they're all mangled up. I mean, they just go, that's what I was saying, that thing about human priestly structures or whatever you want to call them. They all go that way. The survival of their thing becomes way more important than the actual teachings to assist people to obey the law. And to understand
1: the survival of the priesthood
0: is
1: what's important, not the survival of the teaching.
0: Yep.
1: The teaching's right there if you know how to read it. Although the Septuagint is a far better translation from the Old Testament than the King James Version, the Masoretic text. That's been doctored by the Masoretes, which is the Jewish rabbis.
0: Yeah,
1: they have redacted it tremendously to try to eliminate Christ as the Messiah. And many other things. Okay?
0: Yes.
1: So, the KJV only crowd, they're really off. They need to read the Septuagint for the Old Testament. And then you can take your pick, whatever you want for the New Testament. They're all equally bad.
0: You heard it here equally first, bad. Folks. But it's true.
1: Yeah. The truth is there.
0: Yeah, it is. I got to tell you, it's comedic, but also must have been quite disconcerting for Chiniquy. I was mentioning it to Eric earlier today when we had a chat about 1 o'clock or something. There's he's been posted to Montreal and given a big parish, and he's a bit worried because he's only about 24 or 25 or something like that, and he's there for a few years anyway. He discovers this thing, you know, this thing about indulgences and all that kind of stuff from the 14 and 1500s. He finds out that they charge money to say a mass to save someone from purgatory. Right.
1: Right.
0: And my eyes are rolling as I'm reading this. I'm going, what?
1: Yes.
0: This is 1840s or something in Canada, right? And so they look into this, and what they find out is that the poor people of this parish are paying 25 cents for a mass to be said for them. Okay.
1: Yeah.
0: But that money.
1: What about that?
0: Oh, no, it gets worse. This is when it gets mad, right? What Chiniquy finds out, because he reads this article in a French paper for the priesthood over there, is that the 25 cents go to the office in Canada. They then send 5 cents and have the mass said for this person in France, where they only charge 5 cents for a mass. And I'm going, what? Right. Anyway, it's amazing because he discusses it with these other priests. He points it out to them, the young guys, they're all, and he said, I'm going to go and see the head guy. They pick it. They said, you're the most eloquent of us and you're the clearest. You go see him. So there's a whole scene where he has to confront this guy, and he handles it absolutely brilliant. And he described, he said, I was completely calm all the way through. I just left it to dawn upon him. And right. Because he got enraged. He said, it's not your position to question your superiors. This is the whole thing. You don't question your superiors. Like the Jesuit thing. Right. I mean, it's the same thing,
1: oh,
0: right?
1: No.
0: And of course, I'm sort of internally railing again. As I'm reading this, I'm going, ah, this is the whole problem. You don't just follow someone because they said you've got to do that. I mean, and he points this out to this guy, and he said, his conclusion at the end is, he said, I don't really have to do anything. He said, in due course, this information is going to come out with our parishioners and you're going to be in a terrible position. He said, and I'm also fearful for the position that all of the priests that work for you are going to be in as well. And that's why I've been sent here, you know, to do all that. And unfortunately, I've lost Eli and he's gone. But, oh, no, you're still there. No, that's cool.
1: No, I'm just listening. You're waxing eloquent.
0: Oh, yeah. So, and I think... hang on, I think it was, there we go, it was Eric just...
3: hello, I'm
0: hello,
3: back.
0: Sorry.
3: Booted out.
0: Yeah.
3: Booted out.
0: Okay. I've got you back in, Eric, at least I spotted
1: hello.
0: It, didn't he?
3: Hello.
1: Hello, Eric.
3: It's spiffing, isn't it? Jolly Beezer tonight, isn't it?
0: It's Jolly Beezer. But, I mean, this thing about sort of, it's like a sort of money market. It's absolutely, I'm going, what are you doing? Did Christ sort of say, oh yeah, you could do that? I mean, I'm just, at what point does someone start doing a thing, whoa, hang on, just a minute, this is way out of order, we don't do this. But this has been going on for donkey's years. And he's appalled by this. And this is just a series of these things that are part of him. He gets to see all of these, of the machinery of it. And he slowly drifts over. I don't know whether he became a Protestant or not. I think that is, you know, just another... I think it was unavoidable. It was inevitable, given all the forces that were bringing it about, including the Jewish ones, to actually create Protestantism. So it's a whole...
1: Right.
0: It really is a riddly mass of madness, the whole thing. It's a bit like Spy versus Spy, actually, that you just said. I think that's a really good take on it. Yeah. It's like... No, we're going to be in charge. No, we're going to be in charge. Hey, where does God come into this? Forget that. Also, there's a the other thing that's leapt out to me. You know that thing from the Talmud where there's loads of things in there that are completely whoa. Anyway, one of them is a rabbi had an argument with God and won. You remember that phrase? There's something there.
1: Yep, I remember
0: that. Yeah, the heaven, the fathers, the church fathers have got the same thing in the same. They're going. Oh, you don't need to read that. We are so imbued with his power that we know more than he does. That's the gist of it. I'm going, what? What are you talking about?
1: Well, that goes back to Babylon and to Pontifex Maximus, which was the high priest of Jupiter. Mm-hmm. And we're back to Jupiter, okay?
0: Yeah.
1: So Jupiter rules, and all of these fallen angels are apparently sons of Jupiter, okay?
0: Yeah.
1: And so the Pontifex Maximus ultimately became the Pope. And the Pope has never renounced the title Pontifex Maximus. So all those Catholics listening out there, your Pope is actually the High Priest of Jupiter, but he doesn't want you to know that.
0: I think, you know, we're just basically talking the truth as we currently see it, based on these things. I am. It's not a matter of being accusatory. Right. You just look at it. I think, you know, in Rulers of Evil, when Saucy's going through all the symbols, you know, like the fascies, the five arrows held in the claw of the eagle, the eagle's Roman, right? They have all these lecterns with eagles holding Bibles. What's that all about? You just go, that's what I was like as a kid. I'm going, what's all this stuff? Can't we just sit down and read the book and learn something?
1: Yeah.
0: No.
1: Right,
0: you got to do all this palaver and swinging around and all this kind of stuff. It's like a bunch of monkeys. It's mad.
1: Yeah,
0: it's completely mad. There's a great comment in here, Eli. Good comment in here. good comment in here from Von Kurt, which I heartily concur with. He says, I've come to the conclusion that this is the realm of fallen angels and that the main point is to survive it with your integrity. I would suggest also soul intact. I think this is true, Von Kurt. Absolutely.
1: Well, those are one of the same. Integrity and soul are pretty much the same thing.
0: Yeah.
1: Right? If you lose your soul, you've lost your integrity.
0: Yeah.
1: Okay. All right. Yeah. But don't forget, there's another area that they are in total control of. He says that the Babylonian rule graced Pergamum. Pergamum was the center. It's mentioned in the Book of Revelation as the place where Satan's seat is.
0: Isn't that where Babylon morphed to? It morphed to Pergamum.
1: That's
0: Pergamum.
1: Right.
0: Yeah, moved. It moved westwards, didn't it? It went to Pergamum, and then it got into Rome. That's really what happened.
1: From Babylon to Pergamum, to then to Rome.
0: Yep.
1: Because it was deeded, given to Rome by forget the emperor's name, but anyway, he gave it to Rome. And so Rome picked up the Babylonian Talmud. Now you've got the Pontifex Maximus, and they're essentially the same thing practiced by different religions.
0: Yes. Okay?
1: It all goes back to the same source. But don't forget, Pergamos was also the heart of the medical profession, the pharmacological healing of Asclepios.
0: Yes.
1: Pergamum became the most important humanist learning center, its library housing, this is all the library of the ancient world, more than 200,000 scrolls. Mark Antony would later move these assets to Alexandria as a gift to Cleopatra. Many of them eventually found their way from Alexandria to the Medici Library in Florence. Oh, yeah, he says there, when Attalus III died, it was Attalus III who gave Pergamos to Rome. Died in 133 BC, he bequeathed all his kingdom's Babylonian grandeur.

0: Virgil's maritime hero, who sailed westward with a band of his Trojan fellow countrymen, fleeing the sack of Troy by Greek marauders. So you can see how myth and religion combine, but nevertheless, the humans being deified all over the place. Okay.
1: Yeah, they like a bit of deification, don't they? They think it's great.
0: Right? Yeah.
1: Completely missing the point of the entire exercise, for want of a better word.
0: Submitting ourselves humbly to Christ.
1: Humble's nowhere in it, is it? The word humble is nowhere there. It's just completely absent. If my people will humble themselves and turn their face to me, I will hear their cries from heaven and I will heal their land. No one's humble. Do you remember that picture years ago? It's a few years back with Blair and the Bush family. I think both of them were there, and Clinton, and they're all in the Vatican. There's a reason why. There's a they're all rocking up for something. What I think we're seeing here, and I think we're seeing it clearly. I just don't understand why other people don't see and just go, "Oh, hang on." I mean, just calmly, "This is out of whack." You know, let's stop. This is very silly.
0: The Vatican never relinquished its claim on Britain.
1: Oh no!
0: Okay.
1: No.
0: Yeah. It's still. Well, you know, there's the three evil spirits like frogs in Revelation, and those are the independent city states: London, the banking center; Rome, which is a religious center; and Washington D.C., which is the military center. So those are the centers of power. Yeah. Three centers of power in the world today. It's always been like this. It's like to divide power, you know, between them and among themselves. So one tyrant can't be total tyrant over everybody. Absolutely. Although they try.
1: Yeah.
0: They try, right?
1: Yeah, they do.
0: But, yeah, so because we know that Congress has no power whatsoever, right? It's money. Power,
1: you know,
0: money.
1: You know that we're running out of time here, Eli. We've got about 35 seconds or so. It's
0: okay.
1: I'll have to get – this has been a I've really enjoyed – it's been cracking, actually. If you're going to finish off the next 100 pages, let's get you back on in a couple of weeks and wrap some of this conversation up, because it's brilliant. It's really fantastic.
0: It is. It is a fantastic conspiracy book. Contains a lot of information most conspiracy books don't have.
1: Yeah, it's true.
0: Right.
1: It's true.
0: From both angles, from the Catholic angle and from the Jewish angle.
1: Yeah.
0: Okay. Yeah.
1: It is. Yeah.
0: Right.
1: So there you go, everybody. We're kind of wrapped up for this week. We'll be back again next week. I think I'm going to have a couple of guests lined up for next week, or at least one. We've got a couple lined up. Very interesting people I've not spoken to before, but I won't say anything until we've got them in place. Have a cracking weekend. It's first day of October, so we've got all the autumn to come, don't we? Eli, good luck with all your move and everything, and I look forward to hearing you settled.
0: Thank you.
1: And I'll talk to you about that document that our good friends in Idaho have been talking to me about. I know you've had some fun on that kind of stuff, so that's great.
0: Absolutely.
1: And thank you, Eric, as well.
0: Very good.
1: Thanks, Eric.
2: It's a pleasure. It's a pleasure. Thanks for having me on.
1: Yeah, it's brilliant.
0: Take care, everybody.
1: Fantastic. Bye. We'll see you.
0: Don't drink too much.
1: Yeah, no, don't drink anything now, apparently. That's it. It's teetotal Britain. My goodness.
0: Right,
1: there
0: you go.
1: Yeah, if ever. We'll see you all next week. Have a cracking few days. Don't forget, Sunday, 4 o'clock on FFT Rodeo, 4 to 6, there's this big Solutions Summit hosted by Richard Vobes with lots of good people. I might be one of them. We'll see you at 4 o'clock on Sunday, if not beforehand. Have a cracking weekend. Bye for now, everybody.

0: and powerful people inside China. Project Sidewinder, I think it was around 97 that CSIS launched this investigation. Whatever happened to that?
1: I think that for years we've known the Chinese government and Chinese spies have been active in Canada. More than a decade. I remember the head of CSIS said there were, like a decade ago, said there were 1,000 active Chinese spies here. And I think everyone was afraid to talk about it, partly because everyone was relieved the Cold War with the Soviets was over. Do we really need to get back into that stressful mindset? Can't we just pretend we don't see it? Partly, you could be accused of racism. And partly, like I say, there's so many people who said, well,

well, you know, these foreign students, like there's a lot of Chinese nationals who come here. I mean, there's different aspects to the Chinese threat. There's industrial espionage, there's military espionage, there's suppressing democracy activists, Falun Gong, activist Tibetans here in Canada. There's a whole bunch of different parts of it. There's the Confucius Institute, which is like a propaganda outfit of the kind. There's a whole bunch of things China is doing here. And for so long, it was just easier to look the other way. I mentioned some of the reasons. But now China's baring its teeth a bit more. We see that with Hong Kong. Look how brutally they're undermining Hong Kong. So I think finally people have the courage to talk about it. Stephen Harper talked about it a little bit when he wanted to bring in rules.